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7: Oh, yeah, and you remember in the studio, too, when we put out Street Knowledge as well as Never Forget.
8: That's right.
7: There's a song called 9/11, and it meant that for the first time, large numbers of Americans of any color felt unsafe, unprotected, subject to random violence, and hated for who they are. And black people for 400 years have been unsafe, unprotected, subject to random violence, and hated for who they are. So that we have been niggerized by a white supremacist order, taught us we're less beautiful, we're less moral, we're less intelligent, so we ought to walk around scared and intimidated, laughing when it ain't funny and scratching when it don't itch. No, we straighten our backs up. Now the whole country has to respond to niggerization. What has been our response to niggerization? Martin Luther King Jr., Frederick Douglass, Ida B. Wells, all the way up through yourself and Ben and the others. What was the American response to their niggerization? We're going to kill somebody as fast as we can. We're going to terrorize somebody as fast as we can. Get the bombs together. Get the cannons together. Get the drones together. Ooh, if black people had responded that way, there'd been a civil war in America every generation. That's what I meant on CNN when I say America, see black people, you ought to give us a standing ovation, because you wouldn't even have a country if we didn't produce Frederick Douglass and Martin King and Fannie Lou Hamer and a whole host of others.
8: Here we are 25 years later in the era of Trump, and I hope I'll get a chance maybe to play a clip from Donald Trump from day one of the Republican convention in Texas to ask Doc a particular question about that. But here we are 25 years after 9/11 in the era of Donald Trump. So the question, the obvious question for me is, what has America learned? I heard Doc give another speech years ago called, the title was, what can a blues nation learn from a blues people? What can a nation with the blues learn from a blues people? Another great speech from Dr. Cornel West. I'm going to link those two things together. So America understood what it meant to be niggerized 25 years ago. Did they learn anything from a blues people? What's your assessment of what they have done with the lessons they should have learned over the last quarter century?
7: No, America didn't learn a thing, though, brother. We can look at the contrast in this way, that we blues people, when we were niggerized, what did we do? Did we talk about love in the face of hatred? We talked about freedom in the face of terror. We talked about healing in the face of trauma. When America's niggerized, they talk about hate in the face of hate, more terror in the face of terror. We produced John Coltrane's Love, and they trotted out Tiny Tim playing his ukulele, brother.
8: Not Tiny Tim in the ukulele.
7: Oh, yeah. In the tulips, always innocent. America's always innocent. Always right. Always in the good. Always tied to manifest destiny. Always part of the kingdom of light. Quit lying, America. You're human like anybody else. Now, when we talk about America, we're not talking about every vanilla brother and sister. We're talking about the dominant tradition. Mm-hmm. You always got some vanilla brothers and sisters that go against the white supremacist grain. It's just that they got zillions of cousins who never got the same memo.
8: Nah, it is...

0: precious baby's right on the way, I'm told.
1: On the way, yeah, yeah. So Abby is taking Abby's taking some time off from her duties at CNN to have her precious baby number two. God bless her, baby number two. So I don't know the guest host, but Dr. West appeared on Abby's show this week. And this is what Ben Crump was talking about in hour one. When you have Ben Crump just out of nowhere saying, "Man, I saw Dr. West on CNN the other night," I said, "Ben, I feel you because I saw him as well." So I went and pulled just a clip, just a little taste of Dr. West on CNN this week.
2: With you, Mr. West, this was a bipartisan group that said, "Hey, look, this isn't appropriate. Let's take this down." It's coming back. Why do you think that is?
3: Well, you know, first, my dear brother Lonnie Bunch is retiring. He's a giant.
2: The head of the Smithsonian.
3: Head of Smithsonian, concerned about museums. Truth telling. Now, no one of us have a monopoly on the truth. We're all cracked vessels. But he was a grand and remains a grand quester for truth. But the condition of truth is to allow suffering to speak. Everybody's suffering. It could be indigenous peoples. It could be white workers. It could be black people. It could be Spanish-speaking, whatever, Italians and so on. But let's just be honest, given the deep, vicious legacy of white supremacy, can you imagine us having a debate about an army that was protecting a regime whose constitution said we're keeping these black people enslaved in perpetuity forever? Just substitute that. Any other people. We're keeping these white people. We're keeping these any people. That's sick. That's spiritually sick and morally decrepit. Now, that's what the cause was. And the South said it was a lost cause. They should have lost. But white supremacy won the peace even after the war with Jim Crow and Jane Crow and lynching every 2.5 days some black body swinging from a tree. So what are we talking about here? All Lonnie Bunch and the others were trying to say is, let's tell the whole truth, the best and the worst about the country. But when it comes to, again, it kind of connects what we're talking about before in terms of folk locked in the hood, mass incarceration, and so forth. Somehow, there's this assumption that these black people really don't count, especially the poor and working ones. We might make a little space for the black bourgeoisie and the middle class for a while, and even they get pushed. But when it comes to the black poor and the black work, they get completely overlooked. And that's what we're talking about in the Confederacy. 4 million precious Africans and black folk who were told you will be enslaved in perpetuity forever. That's the Confederacy. And we just ought to be honest about that. We could be honest without hating people. We're just concerned about the truth, and that's what Lonnie Bunch and others were trying to do.
1: The thing I love most about Doc, when he does appear on CNN, beyond his obvious brilliance, is this is what I do for my whole career, right, TV and radio. It is always fascinating to me to watch the other persons at that round table. There are 5, 6 folk at that table. And you could hear a pin drop when Dr. West is talking. Everybody at that table just stills themselves because they know they're hearing the kind of truth that we don't often get in corporate media. You get it every Monday and Thursday on this program, and Dr. West is here, and you get it, frankly, on the days when he ain't here, given the other guests that we have. But just to watch them sit in silence, sometimes almost, I think, stupefied at the way he brings it with a courage, with a conviction, with a commitment born of the character that makes him who he is, it is something to behold every time he's on. So, Doc, with that said, you want to build on that a little bit, man? You got some time?
0: Well, I think the crucial thing is that because we're living at a moment in which we black people, this is true also for Brown with the barbaric ICE killing folk and vilifying folk, but we live at a moment now where we've got to put a premium on loving black people, serving black people, and connecting that love and service to oppressed people here and around the world. You and I talk about this all the time. It could be Palestinians in Gaza. It could be Haitians. It could be Iranian brothers and sisters in Tehran. It could be Sudanese brothers and sisters. But we start at home and make that connection because we're dealing with gangsters in the driver's seat. I mean, that's precisely what's happening right now. Not just the White House, but it's tied to big tech. It's tied to Wall Street. It's tied to those who are addicted to greed and enslaved to hatred. But this is not new. No, this is not new at all, brother. That's why Cliff West in the

0: past, and that's why Frederick Douglass in the past, and that's why Sojourner Truth and Harriet Tubman, you know, they set such high standards. We're not going to come close, but that's all right. We ain't got no James Browns today, but that doesn't mean we don't want to do the drumming song. We know what the standards are. We try to hold on to those standards because these days, brothers, whoo, Lord have mercy, the greed and the hatred on steroids. Yeah. Out of control.
1: Yeah. I wonder how concerned you are about what does happen to the history that Lonnie Bunch III and others have been trying to tell through the Blacksonian. Lonnie, of course, builds that museum, as I said on this program earlier this week. Then he goes on to become the secretary of the Smithsonian. So that's high cotton, as they say, down south. But it's clear to me that Donald Trump's going to get the person that he wants now to run the Smithsonian. And once they start running the Smithsonian, they're going to run the table on pulling out the stuff they don't want to be exposed, the truth they don't want to be told. I hope that when they start attacking the Blacksonian even worse than they have been, that other black museums will step up maybe and take some of these artifacts and continue to tell the story if it can't be told through the Smithsonian or the Blacksonian. But my sense is that we're about to see just a complete assault, attack, and an onslaught on the history that the Smithsonian does try to teach when Trump puts his person in, Doc.
0: Oh, you're right about that, though, brother. That's very real. But the good news is, my brother, the Smithsonian never had a monopoly on truth.
1: That's
0: you, see,
1: right.
0: You go back 45, 50 years ago, they were spreading lies about us then. I mean, Brother Lonnie and the others stepped in to try to tell some of the deeper truths about our suffering and our humanity and our resistance and our resilience. So that we have first and foremost got to make sure that we're telling the truth to each other. We can't be dependent on mainstream institutions to tell the truth. We can't be dependent on schools to tell the truth. K-12, Harvard, Yale, Princeton, University of Chicago. Here I am at Union Theological Seminary. I love Union Theological Seminary with the great James Cone. They ain't been tied to no truth teller at the deepest level. They had to wait for Cone and the others to come in and tell the truth about black people. So we don't depend on our white mainstream institutions. We enter them with dignity and integrity and make sure they tell the truth. But if they want to go back to normal and start lying again, we just got to make sure the truth is alive and well, all the way live, as Lakeside would say. All the way live. Keep that truth all the way live. In the hood, in our churches, in our communities, in our networks, and those who are interested in the truth, fine. It's like the Apollo, right? Yeah. We're singing to the audience at the highest level. Folk who are interested, come to the Apollo. If not, go on and listen to Tiny Tim on the other side of town.
1: Speaking of black folk, there are all kinds of black folk, and there was some more tomfoolery, some buffoonery, on display last night on day one of the Republican midterm convention. Again, all kinds of black folk. Here's a different kind of brother. Take a listen to Tim Scott.
2: Democrats, extreme candidates, won't rip that heart out of our chest. They hate our culture. They hate what it means to be American. Hear me, Dallas. Not on our watch. We will not back down. We will not grow weary. Are you with me? I said, are you with me? We will keep the majority.
1: All kinds of black folk, Doc. Miles and I were just laughing. You see, the video. Tim Scott went Randy Macho Man Savage last night on stage. But these Negroes kill me, Doc. They can always find a few of them. But Tim Scott, that was embarrassing last night.
0: Lord, it was. We salute Brother Miles for his wonderful new show. But no, Tim Scott, though, man, he needs Jesus. I saw that he invoked Jesus. I said, oh, Lord, now he messing with Jesus, too. If you're going to be on a plantation and if you want to sell your soul for a mess of pottage, go on and do it. But don't drag Jesus into that mess. No. Jesus is on the cross because the Roman Empire put him there. You decide to stay on the plantation because you got limited vision and you got cash flow and you're hungry for status. So we pray for the brother. I'm not going to hate Tim Scott.
1: Yeah.
0: Keep in mind, brother, there were black foremen on the plantation during those barbaric years of slavery. There were folk in the big house who made sure that they kept surveillance of all the black folk, make sure black folk couldn't worship God without white supervision. We had steal away with the ring shouts on the creek, so that we've always had black folk who are thoroughly accommodated to the racist status quo, the unjust status quo. But on the other hand, too, you know, Tim Scott got some cousins who the police coming at.
1: That's it.
0: And when the police come at him, they call Ben Crump and say, I know we have different politics, but we recognize that there's white supremacist abuse or something. We can't stand up. That's right, Tim Scott.
1: Yep.
0: That's right.
1: Yeah. Doc was making the point about there were Uncle Tom's back then on the plantation. I was watching Life with Eddie and Martin for the 100 millionth time the other night, and I love that scene. Steady Mississippi, eh? Steady Mississippi. I love that scene, but there's always has been those who will Tom their way through the situation, and Tim Scott. As Doc said, we're gonna pray for them. Anyway, Doc, love you dearly, man. Thanks for your insights. We'll do it again soon.
0: Love you, man. Stay strong, though, brother.
1: More Tavis Smiley when we come forward.
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12: You know anyway, okay? 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
13: Why ain't that boss pick swinging?
14: Why ain't that pick swinging?
12: Why ain't that pick swinging, nigga? Too hot. I'm tired, boss.
14: He said it's too hot, boss.
12: He tired.
13: Too hot. He tired. You tell that lazy jigaboo the state of Mississippi ain't interested in his meteorological assessment.
14: Listen up, jigaboo. State of Mississippi ain't interested in your meteorological assessment.
13: You tell him the state of Mississippi are only interested in getting this here ditch cleared by sundown.
14: State of Mississippi want this here ditch cleared by sundown. You got that, boy.
13: Got it. Boss. He don't sound like he from around here.
14: He from New York City, boss. That one there, too.
0: Okay. Yeah, this has been a sobering day, given that we are on the eve of 9/11. Nothing to laugh about in that regard. But we were just talking about that clip from the movie Life with Eddie and Martin, and that state of Mississippi, talking about Tim Scott and that coonery and buffoonery and tomfoolery last night on day one of the convention. Dr. Cornel West and I just talking about that. So. There's the clip from the scene that I was talking about that you all know very, very well. We go from Cornel West to Paul Rykoff, host of the Independent Americans podcast, founder of Independent Veterans of America, and, of course, the founder of Righteous Media. Would not let this day go by without inviting my friend and brother Paul Rykoff on the program to express himself 25 years after 9/11. I start by saying welcome back to the program, Paul Rykoff. How are you, my friend?
15: Great to be with you. The doctor is a hard act to follow, but I will do my best to keep the energy going.
0: No.
15: And it's always good to be with you, my friend, especially in times like this.
0: Only one Paul Rykoff, man. So you just do what you do, and you do it remarkably well. And that's why Righteous Media is blowing up, and that's why your podcast, one of the most popular podcasts in the country, and everybody's checking it out. And I'm seeing you on CNN a lot yourself, so I'm glad that CNN is using your brilliance and eloquence to address the issues that our country is facing in a moment, to your point, such as this. Let me just start, make the most of our time here broadly. Your thoughts, your reflections 25 years later, Paul Rykoff, and I'll get in where I fit in.
15: Every 9/11 is different, Tavis. I was there on 9/11 as a first responder. I also have the privilege and challenge of living about six blocks away from Ground Zero. So my kids are growing up in the shadow of the Freedom Tower. Ladder 10, FDNY, is right up the street. I never thought 25 years later I'd be living so close to what was then the pit, before it became Ground Zero, before it became, you know, the 9/11 site. But here I am. And I think, you know, this is a big one. It's 25, but it also feels like a really conflicted one, maybe more than ever before, because it's less and less about us every year. It's less and less about the heroes and about the victims and about the families, and more about the politics and the drama. And this year especially, I mean, and I've been outspoken about this. Every year it's like, which politician's coming, which one's not, who should be there, who shouldn't. I wish they would all just stay away. I wish every politician would stay away, make it about the families, make it about the heroes, make it about the example that so many people set for our kids. It was the most awful thing I've ever seen in my life and the most beautiful thing I've ever seen in my life. I saw the devastation and the carnage, but then I saw people of every background come together and run in when others were running out. And that's what I want the next generation to know about, because a lot of folks weren't born. Mm-hmm. You know, we're now at the point where I taught a class at a college, at Amherst College. Most of my students weren't even born on 9/11. We have to teach them about it. And it's hard to teach them now because it's become so politicized, so mangled, so demented. And even my friend Rob Serra is a firefighter. He said it's been hijacked. It has been hijacked by politicians, by interests, in ways that are wrong. And I think this year especially, we got to grab it back and make it about the stories and about the truth.
0: Yep, you said a few things I want to unpack here, give you a chance to unpack. Let me start with the latter point. To your mind, why? I know the how, but maybe the question is why. Why do you think this tragedy, 25 years later, has become increasingly politicized over that 25-year period?
15: You know, I wish I knew. I mean, maybe the older generation feels this way about Vietnam, about other moments in time. I think it's in part because so few people experienced it personally, were there. Mm-hmm. And the magnitude of it afterward, the biggest mistake George Bush ever made was he didn't ask America to do anything. Mm-hmm. For 20 years, even 25 years, you could argue, he sent a generation of America's sons and daughters off to war. And after that period, most Americans went back to life uninterrupted. So it was the first time we really had patriotism light. And we're still paying the price for that, because it makes it easier to go to war in Iran if it's not your kids and you don't feel it and there's not a draft.
0: Yeah.
15: So I feel like it's come full circle with this war in Iran that is overwhelmingly unpopular, even among Republicans and Trump's base, and it's still happening.
0: Yeah.
15: Right. That's what's amazing to me is if you would have told me 25 years ago that this would happen, I'd say, no way. You know, we're all so united. But I look to the hope. I look to the future. I think about the lights over Manhattan and how my kids find them beautiful. And they look forward to 9/11 because it's a parade of fire trucks and they see heroes. Mm-hmm. And I think we got to remember the hope and the heroes and don't let those darker forces pull it in a bad direction.
0: I'm not sure I disagree with your assessment, but how ought we have over the last 25 years done better by the families and the heroes?
15: Oh, I mean, it always comes down to leadership. I mean, I've been outspoken in my criticisms of George Bush. I think he was, you know, spectacular in a couple of moments and then just an absolute failure in so many others. You know, and I think you have to look at Trump right now. I mean, Trump is lying about being there. Mm-hmm. He says that he was carried by muscular firefighters. I was down there. I didn't see him. I mean, there's a lot of people I didn't see, but I know George Bush was on the other side of the pile. And, you know, Donald Trump is lying about even that, which shows that nothing is sacred. Nothing is off limits. It shows how void of character and integrity he is. And he's the president. The president's supposed to be the chief advocate and storyteller and help us mourn and process. And his failure to do that, I think, is a big part of why it feels so scattered right now.
0: Donald Trump spoke last night on day one of the Republican convention. I'm going to play a clip of that right quick here and let Paul respond. Give it to me, Miles.
16: And food prices and almost every other item are rapidly going down. And by the way, oil will be going down as soon as we win the war with Iran, which is taking place right now. We'll win it. We're winning it. We control the Hormuz Strait. I think we should call the Hormuz Strait, we should call it the Trump Strait. I should get something out of it. The Trump Strait. Yes. It's going to be called, ladies and gentlemen, I'll have an announcement. We'll call it the Trump Strait, and I'm sure the Iranian leadership will be thrilled with that. They'll be thrilled.
0: I don't even know what to say, Paul. Do you? What do you say behind that?
15: Yeah, I mean, you know, I have to find a way, right? I mean, number one, he's a TV guy, and he's getting worse and worse at TV because he programmed this junk opposite the opening night of the NFL. And, you know, the U.S. Open was on, September baseball's on, so this was a primetime flop. I mean, we have to cover it, we have to talk about it, but I'm glad most Americans were watching that awesome football game last night or something else, right?
0: Yeah.
15: I do think we have to every day remind ourselves that this is not normal and this is not acceptable. I think some folks just kind of gloss over and say, oh, there he goes again. Every day he does something that's impeachable. And I'm going to say, especially around 9/11, we have such a crisis of leadership. We need a commander in chief. He thinks he can do anything he wants and say anything he wants because so far he's kind of right. Like Congress hasn't been able to stop him. Nobody's been able to stop him. So, you know, if I were running for office right now, the first thing I would say is I'm running on impeachment because until you stop him, this is not going to stop. And he's told you he's going to attack the elections. He told you he wants a third term. He telegraphs his punches. You should believe him. Because nobody thought he would go into Venezuela or Iran, except for the people who are really paying attention. And when he says Cuba's next, we should believe him. But we should also work peacefully, politically, socially to stop him.
0: Since he went there, when we come forward, I'm going to follow him. He used the I word, impeachment. I got a question for Paul Rockoff about that. I also want to circle back to his comment earlier about his being there 25 years ago and, of course, not seeing Donald Trump. There's a reason for that. He wasn't there. He was at Trump Tower many, many blocks away on the phone being interviewed by a radio station. That evidence has now come out. So, he wasn't there. No firefighters pulled him out. But Paul's point earlier you heard was about how united we were then. I've always wrestled with this question. If it takes 9/11 to unite us, what are we talking about? If that's what it takes to bring us together, I mean, really? And what happened 25 years later? If we were all together on the same page then, how are we so divided right about now? More for Paul Rykoff when we come forward on Tavis Smart.
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0: You are indeed with Paul Rykoff, host of the Independent Americans podcast, founder of Independent Veterans of America and Righteous Media, reflecting on 25 years since 9/11 tomorrow. My time is getting tight here. Let me just do two things right quick. One, you suggested earlier, and you're right, you reminded us, I should say, how united we were 25 years ago after those attacks. My questions are twofold. One, is that what it takes to unite Americans? And if it does, that's a sad commentary, number one. But number two, if we were so together then, so united then, why are we so divided now, Paul Rykoff?
15: Ooh, yeah, it is what it took. I mean, and what's really crazy, Tavis, is that, you know, you would have thought COVID maybe would have brought us together, but I think it revealed that in many ways, maybe the fracturing started after 9/11, because 9/11 was like the straight shot, and then the weird, you know, convoluted bank shot was the Iraq War, and then we kind of never recovered from that in terms of our unity. And I think, understandably, because 9/11 turned into Afghanistan, turned into Iraq, and has now turned into forever war. And we used to often say, as veterans, that, you know, Afghanistan had become Forgottistan. 20 years later, we were still in Afghanistan, and most of America was checked out. So I really think what it might take again is some kind of a social fabric. I mean, we've talked about my friend Wes Moore, the governor of Maryland, who's got who's rolled out national, you know, statewide service projects where every young person comes together and they can work for the state, right, and work in a service role. We don't have a draft. We don't have any connective tissue. I think we need things like that to actually bring young people together before they become adults, where their ideas are calcified and they're, you know, yanked in different political directions. I hope it doesn't take another attack on our country, because frankly, I think if we got another attack, if we have a leader like this, we won't be united. We will be even more divided, and our enemies are celebrating that division. So I do think we have to find common ground. We have to find leaders who are adding positivity and bringing people together. And I do think they're out there, and I think the country's hungry for it, especially after the depravity of this guy every 24 hours. I really think it's an interesting time where leaders can meet the moment like they did on 9/11. I think they might not come from politics. They might come from other places, but we're especially going to need him in politics.
0: He raised the I word, impeachment, when we come forward. In our remaining moments with him, we'll go straight to it. 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
11: Tashmai and Paul Rykoff. Paul, you mentioned the I word, impeachment, and you said if you were running, you'd be running on that. Some people indeed are, but you and I both know that Hakeem Jeffries, Jim Clyburn was on this program not long ago. They ain't really trying to impeach Trump. He's going to get away with all this, Paul. You and I both know it.
12: That's why people are leaving the Democratic Party every day. I mean, 10,000 people leave the Democratic and Republican Party every single week. It's why 60% of young people are unaffiliated and independent. They've had enough of all of it. And leaders on both sides and all sides have failed us for so long. And so many of them are just spineless. I mean, like, I don't know what else you're focused on if you're not focused on the madman who's taking us to war with the world. Like, what else are they doing that's more important? It's the calculation and it's the checking the windage. And we can all see it. And that's why I think people are looking for fighters. I mean, you had, I think, Ty Pinkins on your show recently, my friend, mm-hmm. who's running for Senate down in Mississippi. He's running as an independent in a place where Democrats definitely can't win, but maybe some independents can make some inroads because people want more options. Yeah. And I think the Democrats have shown they're not up for this moment and they won't save us. So the people have got to reclaim the power and the narrative and just reject all these leaders. If Hakeem Jeffries was an NFL quarterback, he would have been, you know, in the locker room 4 years ago. But they just keep rolling him back on the field, and he keeps losing. So we got to get some winners who can win for all Americans.
11: Yep. Speaking of winning, Donald Trump spoke last night on day one of the convention. I got a tight 90 seconds here. Here's a short clip of him promising to give everybody $5,000 if we vote for Republicans.
4: Because we've done so well, and because our country is making so much money, that only I can make this promise to you. And here is my promise. If the Republicans win the House of Representatives and the United States Senate, both of them, because of our economic, tremendous economic success, like in history, we've never had anything like what's happening. But because of our tremendous strength and success economically, I will issue a dividend to every adult citizen in the United States of America for $5,000.
11: I got a tight 30 seconds here, Paul. Is that strategy you're trying to buy our votes going to work?
12: Oh, how generous of the king to share his spoils. Or for the gangster to try to pay people off. Look, I think it's a sign of how desperate he is, but I also will warn people that desperate men do desperate things. And I don't think he has any intent of having a free and fair elections this fall. Another place the Democrats have failed is to have a strategy to protect the elections. He knows it's a guardrail, and it's his number one priority is undermining the elections, and it's a way everybody listening especially needs to stay vigilant.
11: He is the host of the very popular Independent Americans podcast, founder of IVOA, Independent Veterans of America, and Righteous Media. I love this guy because he's trying to do what I'm trying. We're not trying. He's doing it. We're both doing it. We're doing independent media we're fortunate to be doing as well as we are. But I love what he's doing at Righteous Media, and I love him. Paul Rykoff, good to have you on, man. We'll talk to you soon. Stay strong.
12: Back at you, sir. Appreciate you always. Good luck to the Rams tonight.
11: Go Rams. 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

0: Ain't nobody like Ray Charles. And nobody has ever, to my mind, quite sang that song like Ray Charles sang it. I'm delighted to have you with us in the third and final hour of this program as we are on the eve of the 25th anniversary of 9/11. What a show it's been already. Some amazing voices on this program today. Michael Isakoff and Ben Crump and Cornel West and Paul Rykoff. And we close today with Bill Fletcher Jr., author, scholar, former president of TransAfrica Forum, with his take on the state of America and our standing in the world 25 years after 9/11. This program always offers you a different take on the issues of the day. And so I'm delighted to welcome Bill Fletcher back to this program to get his unique take on America 25 years later. Bill Fletcher, for starters, how are you, my friend?
1: Brother, I'm doing well, and it's really good to hear your voice. I hope you're doing well as well.
0: You know me. If I complained, I'd be an ingrate. I'm doing well, and just thrilled to have you back on this program. Let me start with you. Well, looking at my clock now, we played so much of that Ray Charles. I've eaten up this first segment, but it was worth it just to hear Ray Charles because, again, nobody does it quite like he did it. When we come forward, I want to start this conversation with Bill Fletcher asking his reflections on America 25 years after 9/11. And then I've got some clips, as I promised you. I love how my team goes to work so fast. You heard Michael Isakoff say in the first hour that he wants to get some transcripts and clips of my conversations with Colin Powell over the years about 9/11. I was honored to talk to him any number of times, publicly and privately. So my team went to work, I assume, looking for stuff for Michael Isakoff. But since they found it already, I'm going to give it to you first before Michael Isakoff gets it. So I'm going to play a couple of clips from Colin Powell and my conversation with him over the years post 9/11. I've got some Barbara Lee. You recall Barbara Lee was the only one who voted against this retaliatory nonsense all those years ago. Got Barbara Lee. She's a guest on this program on Monday, I believe. I already confirmed to be here on Monday. Now the mayor of Oakland, California, but Barbara Lee will be here on Monday, so we'll play some sound from that. Going to be a great hour with Bill Fletcher Jr. On the eve of 9/11 when we come forward on Tavis Smiley.
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0: You are indeed with Bill Fletcher Jr., author, scholar, former president of TransAfrica Forum, 25 years now since 9/11. Bill Fletcher Jr., everybody recalls where they were. Take me back 25 years ago, sir.
1: Travis, I was on the Capitol Beltway, Route 495, on a beautiful day, on my way to where I was working at the time. And on the radio, they announced the first plane hitting the tower, and they speculated that it was an accident. And so I kept driving, and then when the second plane hit, that was when it was clear this was not an accident. I got to my office. It was chaos. Everybody was calling everybody that they knew in New York and elsewhere. Then the plane hit in the Pentagon. And a friend of mine, Tavis, was two or three blocks away from the World Trade Center when the planes hit. And I tracked her down, and she witnessed the whole thing. And there was a sound in her voice. I've told people I'd never heard her sound like that. It was this level of horror, because she had watched the planes hit, and then she said, "And Bill, I saw people jumping from the building." You know, you can't ever forget a day like that.
0: We've talked to others about 9/11 this week, 25th anniversary of it. And I've asked others this, but I've not had a chance to ask it of you. So let me just do this first. What's your sense of what America has learned or not learned from what happened 25 years ago? And I'm asking it broadly to give you all the canvas you need to paint. I don't want to box you in or color it too much, but what's your sense of where we find ourselves 25 years later? Have we learned anything from this?
1: Very little. And I say that about both the U.S. political establishment as well as the people. And part of that is that the response to 9/11 by the establishment of going to war with Afghanistan was a terrible decision that was made based on revenge rather than any kind of strategic assessment of taking down Al-Qaeda. At the popular level, Tavis, in part because in this country we don't study history, and as we see now with the malignant narcissist in charge, we not only don't study history, but we try to paint it over. There's a failure to understand the circumstances that got us to a situation of the 11th of September 2001. And there's a failure to understand the U.S. in the role in the world today. And so this absence of that understanding keeps leading people to, what, forget? We keep repeating the same stupid things over and again, whether it was the invasion of Iraq, whether it's various military missions, including this war against Iran. There's this absence of a historical understanding about the despicable role that the U.S. plays on a global scale, and that it keeps bringing us from one war to another.
0: Mm. I want to talk about that despicable role that we play on a global scale as we move through this hour. What I want to do now is to play some sound from Colin Powell. I want to cue up the B clip, Miles, the B clip of Colin Powell. I got a couple of Colin Powell clips I play on. I'll start with the B clip. I've had the honor over the course of my career, as you know, to talk to pretty much everybody and have had any number of conversations over the years with Colin Powell, both public, the late, great Colin Powell. He's now deceased, of course. But any number of conversations with him publicly and privately about 9/11. We all know the way in which Colin Powell was pushed out front, trotted out front to be the face and voice of the administration 25 years ago on this issue. We all know 25 years later how dead wrong Colin Powell was about what he told us. And again, I've had the occasion to, over the course of my career, talk to him, get his thoughts and reflections on what he told us 25 years ago and what turned out to be the case months, years later. Colin Powell was wrong. You just got to call it what it is. He was wrong. But here is some audio of my talking to Colin Powell. Take a listen.
16: What did you learn as you look back on that speech? Clearly, the most important and at the same time the most controversial speech you've ever given in your life.
17: That's absolutely right. And I am not opening up for the first time. I have been answering questions about that speech for 8 years. Every appearance I give, every interview I give, I get asked about it. And the reality is that I used the intelligence information that was provided to me and provided to the president and provided to the Congress and provided to all our government officials from the intelligence community, all 16 agencies coming together, that said there were weapons of mass destruction in Iraq. It turned out those weapons were not there. So the intelligence information was wrong, and I was the most visible presentation of that information. And so everybody remembers my speech, and they don't remember the President's State of the Union address where he said the same thing. And they forget that Congress used that same intelligence information to pass a resolution 4 months before my speech telling the President that if diplomacy doesn't work, we will approve your taking military action. But the reality is, it's my speech that's the most famous presentation of the intelligence. The lesson learned, I wish we had more time to have looked over that intelligence and probably seen some of the faults that were built into that intelligence. The fact that some of the material rested on sources that we thought were multiple good sources turned out to be one bad source that we had never talked to. If I'd known that, that information wouldn't have been presented. I tried to pick out of the National Intelligence Estimate the best information to make the case. It was attested to by the CIA, and there were two investigations afterwards that found fault in the way the analysis was done. And so we just have to be more careful. And I know that the CIA and the other intelligence agencies have taken action to make sure that kind of false intelligence does not get into the system the way it did in the past.
16: So if I take your answer and top line it, your sense is that you received bad intel, that not that you were deliberately misled.
17: I was not deliberately misled. There are a lot of critics of the president's policy and my speech that want to say you were misled or you lied or you told untruths. We didn't tell untruths. We told the world what the intelligence community was telling us. And 6 months after the fall of Baghdad, when no weapons of mass destruction had been found, the Central Intelligence Agency was still saying they stood by the judgments they had made the previous fall. And so that is not deception on my part or the president's part. We were using the information that was given to us. And that is not an untruth. Turned out to be wrong. Well, we got things wrong. But it wasn't a matter of trying to deliberately deceive the international community or the American people.
0: That's Colin Powell talking to me about 8 years after 9/11, as you heard him reference in that clip. He was talking, of course, about the speech before the UN. That's the speech he gave where all the facts were wrong. He says they weren't untruths. They were just wrong. That's his assessment. He's probably right about that. They weren't untruths per se, but they were absolutely wrong. But that's the speech he was talking about, the speech he gave before the entire world that we now know was based on just all kinds of faulty intelligence. I'll let Bill Fletcher Jr. opine on that in a moment. Let me play one more Colin Powell clip, since we're talking about Colin Powell all these years later, 25 years after 9/11. So in that same conversation, I then ask him this question. President Obama has used more drones now than George Bush did. We know that when President Bush left office, he asked President Obama to continue at least two programs that had to do with foreign policy. The president didn't just continue the use of drones, he's increased it. What's your sense of the use

0: likelihood of creating or causing collateral damage and killing innocent civilians is a likelihood. Then pass, get the guy another time. But drones are just another weapon. They turn out to be a very effective weapon that puts no American troops at risk, and I don't see why we shouldn't use them against identified enemy targets. There are people out there who are trying to get the capability not only to attack us here, but to kill our soldiers in Afghanistan, and I see no reason why we shouldn't use that weapon against those who would kill us if given the chance.
1: Just a taste of one of my many conversations with Colin Powell, who again was the front man, the face of the Bush administration 25 years ago relative to 9/11. I don't have a question specifically, Bill Fletcher, but I do want to give you space to respond to what you've heard. Not unlike Robert McNamara, who came out publicly when he wrote his book after Vietnam, wrote the book years later and had to acknowledge all the mistakes that were made. Dr. King was telling us in real time, this is a huge mistake. Dr. King said, America, you are the greatest purveyor of violence in the world today. They killed Dr. King for that honest assessment a year after he gave that speech at the Riverside Church, the Beyond Vietnam speech. But Robert McNamara, Defense Secretary, rethinks what they did in Vietnam years later. Colin Powell, years later, had to come to terms with the mistakes that they made after 9/11. So just give me a sense of what you heard in those clips.
2: There's an expression that I sometimes use that I think is very appropriate here, which is that someone laid out the truth, but they just didn't lay out the whole truth. Mm. I believe that he believed that they were sincere and were acting on sincere intelligence. I believe that he thought that. What he left out entirely is that the buildup for the Iraq War did not start after 9/11. It didn't start in 2002. It started at the end of the first Gulf War, mm-hmm. when there was a major debate as to whether the U.S. forces and their allies should take out Saddam Hussein. And this was in 1991. And it was that debate which was temporarily put on pause by George H.W. Bush saying, we're going to stop, right? But we're going to continue to work at a road, Iraq. The buildup started then. And the notion of the weapons of mass destruction, and this is what's mind-boggling, is that the U.S. had to have known. The U.S. knew, for example, that they had given Iraq weapons of mass destruction, which the Iraqis used against Iran in the Iran-Iraq War of the 1980s. They had to have had agents in place somewhere to have told them more about what was going on, but also the pitiful state that the Iraqi infrastructure was in after the first Gulf War. That's why I'm saying I think he believed it, but the fact that he believed it is irrelevant because it was a foundation based on sand. Mm. All of the facts, the historical information was there that he should have raised some questions. But there's one other part of this, Tavis, which is that the United States was already at war at that moment. Just from a strictly military standpoint, the U.S. was at war in Afghanistan. It was actually close to, by most reports, being able to defeat the Taliban. The decision to shift gears and focus on Iraq from a strictly military standpoint made absolutely no sense. And the fact that Colin Powell did not say anything about that, I think, tells us volumes. Mm.
1: I love the way that Bill analyzed those clips of Colin Powell talking to me all those years ago. Again, they say that they were wrong. He admitted they were wrong, but they weren't untruths. But you hear Bill saying, but there was a blind spot. There was a huge blind spot that Colin Powell had, with all due respect. You heard Bill earlier say in this conversation that the U.S. then played, and I suspect still does play, under the malignant narcissist in charge, who he referenced, Donald Trump. We play a despicable role on a global scale. The U.S. plays a despicable role on a global scale 25 years after.

0: 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We'll ask Bill Fletcher what he means by that when we come forward on Tavis Smiley.
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10: and the top-rated African-American talk show host in the nation, according to Talkers Magazine. You're tapped in with Tavis Smiley right now. Right now.
11: 25 years after 9/11, we are pleased to have as our guest Bill Fletcher, Jr., author, scholar, former president of Trans-Africa Forum, with his insights on the state of this country and our standing or lack thereof in the world a quarter century after 9/11. Hard to believe it's been 25 years. The time has just rolled on. I suspect for the families and for those first responders, they feel it far more acutely than all the rest of us do. But it has, in fact, now been 25 years, and I'm pleased to have Bill Fletcher Jr. on this program. If you missed the first half hour of our dialogue, it's been a rich one already. Check out the podcast of this conversation when it's posted later this evening. But again, delighted to be in conversation right now with our friend and brother Bill Fletcher Jr., who had a lot to say in that first half hour, and I want to build on that now, starting with the despicable role that we play on a global scale. We were talking moments ago about the blind spot that Colin Powell had. We played also a couple of powerful clips, poignant clips from Colin Powell years after 9/11 in conversation with me on any number of my programs over the years. So we brought forward some Colin Powell clips, and Bill just made a powerful point about the blind spot that Colin Powell and the administration had all those years ago. But he also, again, suggested that we played then and still play now, I suspect, quoting him, a despicable role on a global scale. I referenced Dr. King earlier in this conversation, his Beyond Vietnam speech. Dr. King and Bill Fletcher aren't terribly far apart on this particular issue. Dr. King said all those years ago, April 4, 1967 to be exact, "America, you are the greatest purveyor of violence in the world today." Link Dr. King's statement up with your statement, Bill Fletcher Jr. I know you can weave it together. Take it and run with it.
0: Tavis, that statement by Dr. King was one of the most profound commentaries on U.S. policy that was ever made. And it was made by someone that many people never expected to comment with that level of intensity. Mm-hmm. On something that was a truism, in part because many people in the establishment wanted King to restrict himself in terms of what he spoke about. The thing about what King was raising relates to something I said in the earlier part of the discussion about history, that in the United States, there is a lot of willful ignorance. Mm. About the role of the United States around the world. And when you expose people to this, including just regular people, frequently the response is, "I didn't know about that," or, "Well, that's in the past, we'll do better in the future," which is so typically American. It's like, I can rape your family, but if I tell you I'm not going to do it again, then that's supposedly okay. Mm. That's the approach that continues to be taken. It actually relates to the issue of reparations as well, that there's no idea of repairing the damage that was done. And in the absence of repairing the damage continues. So you have not just the craziness that we're looking at right now with the threats against Cuba, the kidnapping of the Venezuelan president, the threats to Greenland and Canada, which are basically telling people of the world that the president of the United States is nuts. Mm. I mean, that's basically what it's telling. Mm. But the deeper problem is that U.S. foreign policy as a whole continues to operate as a mechanism to secure a global empire. And it operates often as kind of, people would call it the gendarmes for much of world capitalism. And so it basically means that there are these, the idea, how can I put it? There are these constant wars, not simply because there are warmongers who happen to be president, but because the nature of the role that the U.S. seeks to play globally necessitates constant overt and covert military operations. And so the United States does not look at itself as a global partner. It looks at itself as a global enforcer. Mm. And until we understand that, we'll never really get the toxicity of U.S. foreign policy. But the other part of it, let me just say this, Tavis, is that when the United States does some positive things, as it has at certain points with foreign assistance, helping with HIV, AIDS mm-hmm. treatments and things like that, all yeah. of which are very valuable. Mm-hmm. They nevertheless can't help but retreating into using that in some form of manipulation against the countries that are recipients. And the most heinous example is what Trump has been doing around HIV AIDS treatment towards Africa mm-hmm. and basically threatening countries that if they don't go along with his program, he's going to withdraw assistance. Mm-hmm. But that's only the extreme example of what the U.S. does.
11: No, you got me thinking about the PEPFAR program that George W. Bush instituted. I didn't agree with much of anything that George W. Bush said or did, but his PEPFAR program in Africa is one of the best things that any president has done for the continent. And then you fast forward a number of years, Donald Trump shows up and he cancels the USAID program. And so, you know, you take one step forward, two steps backwards. Our foreign policy is just all over the place. And I digress on that for now. I want to go back again to 25 years ago, 9/11, and play another clip. We played a Colin Powell clip. Now I want to play Barbara Lee. Barbara Lee is a guest on this program on Monday. She was in Congress 25 years ago. She is now, of course, the mayor of Oakland. Again, one of our featured guests on Tavis Smiley come Monday. But here's Barbara Lee on the floor of the House as the only member to oppose military action.
12: I rise today really with a very heavy heart, one that is filled with sorrow for the families and the loved ones who were killed and injured this week. Only the most foolish and the most callous would not understand the grief that has really gripped our people and millions across the world. This unspeakable act on the United States has really forced me, however, to rely on my moral compass, my conscience, and my God for direction. September 11th changed the world. Our deepest fears now haunt us. Yet I am convinced that military action will not prevent further acts of international terrorism against the United States. This is a very complex and complicated matter. Now, this resolution will pass, although we all know that the president can wage a war even without it. However difficult this vote may be, some of us must urge the use of restraint. Our country is in a state of mourning. Some of us must say, let's step back for a moment, let's just pause just for a minute and think through the implications of our actions today, so that this does not spiral out of control. Now, I have agonized over this vote, but I came to grips with it today, and I came to grips with opposing this resolution during the very painful, yet very beautiful memorial service. As a member of the clergy so eloquently said, as we act, let us not become the evil that we deplore. Thank you, and I yield the balance of my time.
11: I recalled that speech like it was yesterday. Dr. Cornel West reminded us on this program this week that God can't use you if you're a coward. God cannot use you if you're a coward. That was courage on steroids in that moment. Barbara Lee was the only person to stand in the well of the House and to say what she said. We'll talk to her about it on Monday when she joins this program, but I want to get Bill Fletcher Jr.'s response to what Barbara Lee did all those years ago so courageously when we come forward on Tavis Smiley.
13: 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Tavis Smiley

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3: Hi, I'm Elton John. 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Thank you.
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12: My time is getting tight, Bill Fletcher Jr., but every time I hear that Barbara Lee clip, which I hadn't heard in many, many years, it just gives me goosebumps. What do you hear in that clip? Bill, you may be muted. Unmute yourself.
13: I'm right here.
12: There you go.
13: It was a brilliant and courageous speech. I mean, that's the thing. She was a complete minority, but she was so right. History has proven that she was absolutely 100% right. And one of the things I was thinking about, Tavis, when I was listening to her, was that Osama bin Laden did not get taken down as a result of a full military assault. It was a special operations attack against him and his top people. The war that was carried on against Afghanistan was a crime. And the fact that the Taliban was actually ready to talk peace with the United States and Bush refused to go forward with that tells us everything we need to know about the whole spirit of revenge. And the idea that the United States can do whatever it wants, and that that they can't be held accountable.
12: Yeah, 25 years ago, our president was George W. Bush, as we all know. 25 years later, our president is Donald Trump. Bill Fletcher Jr. referred to him earlier into this conversation today as the malignant narcissist in charge. So when we come forward in our remaining moments with Bill Fletcher, I want to play a clip from the malignant narcissist in charge at that Republican convention this week in Texas and give Bill Fletcher Jr. the last word. 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
18: It does indeed with Bill Fletcher Jr., author, scholar, former president of Trans Africa Forum. I want to close this conversation with a clip from Donald Trump, or the malignant narcissist in charge, as Bill Fletcher Jr. Calls him. This is Donald Trump on stage in Texas, in Dallas this week at the Republican midterm convention.
19: In 55 days, Americans will be going to the polls in one of the most important elections in our country's history. Your vote will decide whether our country stumbles at the starting gate of the next 250 years or surges forward and never, ever looks back. If we hand America's future to the radical left Democrats, and our nation will spend the next decade just getting back on its feet, it will be a tragedy. Vote Republican, and we will leave the world in our dust for generations to come. There'll be nothing like it. And I'm asking you to let us finish the job we began with the greatest 2 years in the history of the presidency. This has been the most successful 2 years financially and every other way in the history of the presidency.
18: Bill, I don't know how you want to close, but I'll give you the last word. In that same speech, as you know, he tried to bribe us by saying if we vote Republican, he'll give us a $5,000 stipend when Republicans take back control, if they retain control of the House and Senate, he'll give us a $5,000 stipend. But anyway, the last 2 minutes belong to you, sir. Take it and run with it.
0: We have been living through the age of what I call the Caligula moment. Caligula being one of the most notorious emperors of Rome, a complete narcissist, corrupt, decadent. We've been living through this. And what we have to understand at the same time is that it's not just about Trump. It's a regime. This regime represents roughly 30% of the population of the United States, by which I mean that there's about 30% of the population that is completely comfortable moving in a neo-fascist direction, establishing a neo-apartheid state, suppressing us, annihilating LGBTQ people, et cetera, et cetera. That's who we represent. The positive news is that 70% of the population is not insane and does not go for that. The problem, though, Tavis, and it relates to both domestic and foreign policy, is that the 30% is well organized, they are armed, they have a certain mission, and they act like a majority. The 70% is disorganized, all over the place, frequently fighting each other, and acts more like victims rather than as victors. And we've got to flip that.
18: Been 25 years since 9/11, and Bill Fletcher Jr. started this conversation reminding us where he was in that moment. I recall where I was. I'm sure you do as well if you were around then. And again, here we are a quarter century later trying to assess the state of America and our standing or lack thereof in the world. I'm pleased to have engaged once again in dialogue, a public forum with Bill Fletcher Jr., author, scholar, and former president of TransAfrica Forum. Bill, as always, thanks for your deep insights. Good to have you back on this program.
0: My pleasure and an honor. Thanks so much. Take care, bro.
18: Just like that, 3 hours are gone. Tomorrow's Friday, so tomorrow is the best of Tavis Smiley on these stations all across America. Until tomorrow, thanks for tuning in, and as always, keep the faith.

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the world. 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A distant moaning of a train seems to play a sad refrain to the night.

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Baby, it's a rainy night in Georgia. 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

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I can see it.

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1: The reality is every generation experiences a technology powerful enough to change society. Transistor radios were replaced by boomboxes. 8-track tapes were replaced by cassettes, cassettes by discs. Landlines were replaced by cell phones. Television was replaced by cable, then satellite. Now everybody is streaming. However, this generation will inherit the first technology that can imitate thought itself. And all of us must decide how we will embrace artificial intelligence. AI is the first technology that will require us to set moral parameters for its usage. We must now decide what AI should be allowed and what should be prohibited. We must decide what happens to creativity, labor, truth, privacy, empathy, and democracy, and who will benefit. What will we require to remain uniquely human?
0: 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What's your reality?
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0: good to me, baby. 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
2: I'm so happy to be here tonight. So glad to be in your wonderful city. And I have a little message for you. And I want to tell every woman and every man tonight that's ever needed someone to love, that's ever had somebody to love, that's ever had somebody to understand, that's ever had someone that needs their love all the time. Someone that's with them when they're up, somebody's with them when they're down. If you had yourself somebody like this, you better hold on to them. Because let me tell you something. Sometimes you get what you want, and you lose what you have. And there's a song I sing, and I believe if everybody was to sing this song, you could save the whole world. Listen to me.

in 67, yeah. Mm-hmm. Listen, help! So many women claim they need two men. One to provide, oh yeah, the other one to satisfy. I know, yeah, but listen, the man who works 8 hours a day, yeah, for the man, sometimes, oh yeah, is a little too tired. You can't always satisfy. Listen to me, baby, yeah, yeah. Listen. The man who doesn't

listen to me now. People have always asked me, say, Jesse, why you always talk about the fast life and things like that? I don't knock the game. It's a good game if you play it right. But it's only one.

they won't take care of the children. No, no, listen to me now. When your child wakes up about 3 o'clock, baby, and you're not there, he begins to get a little worried. He needs you home. So he goes all through the house looking for you, baby. And these are the words you can hear him say when he's alone all by himself looking for you. This very thing.

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to blow. Nobody wants to be left out. You can't leave, cause your heart is there. But you can't stay, cause you've been somewhere else. You can't cry, cause you look broken.

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Listen, fellas, you know it's not all the time that a man can have a good woman. A woman that he can call his very own. A woman who will stay right there at home and mind the children while he's going to work. A woman who will have his dinner cooked when he comes home. Where some men make mistakes is when they go out and stay because they feel that no other man won't see the woman but him. But listen.

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Because you know I've seen so many women who've had so many good men in life. Men who would stand by them through thick and thin. Men who would go to work every day and bring home their hard-earned pay. Men who would give their women anything that their little heart desired. Where some women make mistakes is when their men go out and let them play, they would stay because they felt that no other woman wanted him but her. 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
1: Fellas, I'm ready to get up and do my thing.
2: Go ahead.
1: I want to get into it, man, you know.
2: Go ahead.
1: Like a sex machine, man.
2: Yeah.
1: Moving, doing it, you know.
2: Yeah.
1: Can I count it off?
2: Go ahead.
1: One, two, three.

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Wait a minute, shake your arm, then use your palm. 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

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Then say, hey, Alexa, play WOLB for the news and information you need.

I was born in a city that they call the Windy City. They call it the Windy City because of the Hawk. The Hawk, the almighty Hawk. Mr. Wind takes care of plenty of business around wintertime. The place that I lived in was on a street that happened to be one of the dead-end streets, where there was nothing to block the wind, the elements, nothing to buffer them for, I mean, to keep them from knocking my bed down, Jim. I mean, really socking it to me. When the boiler would bust and the heat was gone, Jim, I had to get fully dressed before I could go to bed. Of course, I couldn't put on my goulashes because they had buckles on them, and my folks didn't play that. They said, don't you tear my bed clothes with some goulashes on. But I was fortunate. As soon as I was big enough to get a job and save enough money, get a ticket, catch anything, I split. I said, one day I'm gonna return, and I'm gonna straighten it all out. And I'm about ready to go back now. So I thought I'd tell you about it.

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0: Wub. 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

I'm talking about the power of love now. 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Now I want your imagination. I want you to travel with me. Oh, come on, come on, come on. By the time

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You know, girls, it's hard to find a guy that really blows your mind. And you just dig everything about him. And when you mess up your good thing, you feel like you want to die. I know, because I messed up mine. You know, girls, sometimes we can say some pretty dumb things. I told the nicest guy in the world to get lost. I don't need you. But he was cool. How do you just forget something that's a part of you?

in such a long time. I turned around, and there he was. Oh, he was looking so good. I couldn't help but wonder if the flame was still there. But I knew I had to find out, and it had to be now. So I took his hand, looked in

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0: Grand Rising Wake Up Squad, and thank you for joining us for another Open Phone Friday. This is where your black ideas come to life on the radio. 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Now, we kicked off the week on Labor Day with Trinidad and Tobago activist David Abdullah, who joined us live from Port of Spain, highlighting key issues facing the Twin Island nation. Next, naturopathic doctor and restaurateur Dr. Baruch offered healthy alternatives to the traditional Labor Day meal. Mark Manheim then wrapped up the session by sharing fascinating little-known facts about various events. On Tuesday, D.C. activist Brother Obi opened the day by reflecting on his historic meeting with the late Zimbabwean leader Robert Mugabe. And Dr. Kahia Shivers then introduced her Black Farmers Index program. This was followed by former New York lawmaker Charles Barron, who provided updates on the Sahel nations and addressed several political issues. Wednesday began with Washington, D.C. historian Dr. C.R. Gibbs previewing an upcoming town hall meeting on D.C. statehood. Dr. Samuel Brown Jr. debuted his new book about AI. The book is titled The Governance Gap. Then Public Enemy's Minister of Information. And Professor Griff concluded the day by discussing AI's impact on the music industry and also sharing insights into the business side of music. Thursday featured legendary journalist and author Herb Boyd, who recounted memorable encounters with remarkable individuals throughout his distinguished career. Then the week concluded with psychologist Dr. Jerome E. Fox, who used his book to highlight the five core white values that many people are addicted to. Now, if you missed any of the programs, catch up with our podcasts on your preferred platform or your station's website. 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Next week, we're bringing you guests like the master teacher, Ashra Kwesi, activist Ron Daniels, economist Dr. Julianne Malveaux, physician-scientist Dr. Velva Bowles, and futuristic researcher Sadiqa Bakari. If you're in the DMV or Baltimore area, spread the word. We start at 6 a.m. Eastern Time, Monday through Friday, and keep your radios tuned in to Baltimore's 1010 WOLB, or if you're in the DMV, the Washington Metropolitan area, or on 1450 WOL, where information is power. All right, let's get this weekend started. Let's get Kevin to open up these classroom doors digitally, of course. Grand Rising, Kevin.
1: Digitally? What do you mean? Hey, man. Thank God it's Friday. Grand Rising to you too, Carla. How you feeling?
0: I'm still learning, Kevin.
1: That's the power of learning. You see, it becomes perpetual. So, Glad to hear that you're doing so well today. There's a lot on, man. A lot.
0: There is.
1: And so let's just jump right in. Rapid fire. Like, first of all, the Commanders. I want to talk about that first. Okay. So everybody except one team is undefeated. So right now, everybody has a chance, except one team, has a chance to win the Super Bowl. And Sunday, September 13th, the Commanders will be facing the Philadelphia Eagles. And all of D.C. is up in arms, and people are saying Philly isn't ready. It's the Hail Nation that's going to take over and dominate, because Jaden Daniels' offensive line, they call themselves the Command Center, if I'm not mistaken. They call themselves the Command Center. And they're supposed to be better than the offensive line he had during his award-winning rookie year. So, that's why we're all excited. We're looking forward to something happening. And, of course, the Baltimore Ravens are going to be out in Indianapolis playing the Indianapolis Colts. And that's all I know about that, folks.
0: And I believe those games are 1 o'clock games. So, you know, maybe you have to switch back and forth if you're a fan of both teams.
1: No. Not so. The Commanders game is at 4 o'clock.
0: So 4 o'clock? Okay.
1: Yeah,
0: so. The Ravens game is at 1, so you can watch both games.
1: Right, exactly. You know, get your popcorn, get your, all of your snacks together, and, you know, get your friends together, find your favorite spot. You know, you got that big chair or, you know, the sofa, whatever. And, yeah, make it a sports weekend, you know, actually. It looked like.
0: Right. Yeah, college football on Saturday. But, you know.
1: Oh, then there's that.
0: I think James Brown, not the sports reporter, but the singer, the late singer, says that sports is escapism, you know. So people.
1: That's what he was singing about. I thought he was singing about
0: escapism. He talked about it. Escapism.
1: Oh, I see. Okay. Well, then. Yeah, I'm just happy to report that. And the top headline, which I should have covered at first, is the United States marks the 25th year since the September 11th terrorist attack. And, you know, 25 years, like in a marriage, is the silver. So I don't know if we are considering this the silver anniversary of the 9/11 attack. What do you think?
0: Well, it was 25 years. If you know, some people don't want to commemorate it, but just want to remember it. But let me ask you this. Do you remember where you were when you heard or saw? Were you watching TV at the time?
1: Yes, sir. I remember exactly where I was, sitting on the side of the bed watching Matt Lauer and the Today Show. And it was a beautiful day. I remember that. And all of a sudden, the plane hit the tower, and Matt Lauer wasn't even aware of it. And I was looking, it was like, what is this? Is this some sort of publicity stunt? And then finally, someone brought to his consciousness that it was a real news break. And then all of a sudden, the second one hit, and we knew then it was something serious going on. And the rest of the day was covered in news about that attack. Where were you?
0: I was on the air, actually. I had a TV in my little studio, and doing the show back to L.A. front page. And I saw the first one hit, and then, you know, just mentioned, hey, we have a serious problem in New York City. You know, a plane has hit one of the twin towers, and, you know, just crashed into it. That was my words, because I didn't hear the audio. And I guess that was saying, too, everybody was saying after the first one, it had crashed. Then right about 9:57, 58, just as I was sort of signing off, I said, wait a minute, hold up. There's another plane that's hit the World Trade Center, one of the Twin Towers. So this may be something more than just an accident or a coincidence. The two are hitting at the same time.
1: Right,
0: and,
1: yeah.
0: Yeah, and then the morning guy, Cliff, and then we came in and we started. I said, oh, wow, what's going on? And then, you know, mayhem. You know, all the flights were grounded and all of that, because we had some friends who were going out of Chicago. I said, they're not leaving today because all the flights are grounded. It was chaos at first, of trying to figure out what was going on, until, you know, it took a few hours and they figured out, we're under attack.
1: Right.
0: I'm thinking this is how it probably meant with Pearl Harbor, even though that was a false flag. And people are saying that 9/11 might have been a false flag. But, you know, when you're under attack, right, it's kind of a different feeling, you know.
1: Right.
0: You next, you know.
1: And it went from big news, you know, New York, to when it hit the Pentagon. And then it changed the whole dynamic of it changed. You know, it was a tragedy anyway. And then it became local when it hit the Pentagon. It was like, man, 14th Street backed up and traffic backed up. And, you know, and now you can still go by the Pentagon now and see the memorial that they erected for that. And of course, there's I think there's something, of course, in New York. And remember yesterday they brought a piece of the World Trade Center and put it on display here in the city. So,
0: I tell you what, too, I have a conversation, Kevin, with Mark Manaheim. He says, go out and buy the paper the next day. Buy as many different copies of the newspapers as you can. This is historic. Your grandchildren will thank you. So I went out, got as many different papers from different cities and just still have them to this day.
1: Really?
0: How they reported the attack. Yeah.
1: Man, what about Lonnie Bunch? You should call him and tell him to put that in the museum.
0: They probably have those.
1: I know they do.
0: Because now they can go back and digitally get them. But I have the physical newspapers, you know.
1: Oh, right. There's nothing like the actual, print, the ink and paper. There's nothing quite like that. That makes it historic, including the document itself. You see, that makes it more historic than the fact that it is now in our paradigm of history.
0: Because it was the same, and the conversation with him and Greg when it happened, I says, listen, always try to figure out what they say first, because then they'll try to cover it up. They just recall as much as you can how they reported what's going on, because when they really find out what's going on, they'll try to cover it up. I remember those conversations, yeah.
1: Well, in other news, the DOJ has a lawsuit against the University of D.C. Yeah, that's right. Mm. The U.S. Department of Justice filed a federal lawsuit against the university and the Board of Trustees and D.C.'s State Superintendent of Education. The lawsuit challenges D.C. policies that grant in-state tuition rates, scholarships, and financial assistance to undocumented immigrants. The lawsuit is part of a sweeping national campaign by the Trump administration's Justice Department. And federal prosecutors have now filed 25 lawsuits across the country targeting state level Dream Act, in quotes, tuition policies. The legal arguments are that the DOJ argues that the federal law strictly prohibits states from giving post-secondary education benefits to undocumented immigrants based on residency, unless those same benefits are offered to all U.S. citizens. Assistant Attorney General Brett Shumate stated that the policies unconstitutionally discriminate against out-of-state U.S. citizens. For context, undocumented D.C. residents receive a tuition discount worth more than $4,000 a semester at UDC compared to what out-of-state American citizens must pay. And finally, before I let it go with you, the government is seeking a permanent injunction to completely block UDC and the district from awarding resident tuition rates, state scholarships, or financial aid to students who are not lawfully in the country. Which begs the question, Carl, Mr. Nelson, as Mark says, this begs the question, if DC is not a state, how can they be sued for a state infraction?
0: Right. That's a federal issue. It's their decision to award visas and keep people in and out of the country. That's not for UDC to check. The UDC is just, needy student. You prove that you're a needy student, you're in. That's not, that's a federal issue. You're right, because Washington, D.C. is not even a state. So how can they, bring to school?
1: How can they apply those state issues? And maybe this will set a precedent for statehood, right? But D.C. was not the only a school or state that was sued. On the exact same day, the DOJ filed identical complaints against Hawaii, Arkansas, and Utah. Courts have already delivered favorable orders to the DOJ in states like Texas, Kentucky, Oklahoma, Nebraska, Illinois, and Kansas, where similar tuition equity laws were declared unconstitutional and permanently blocked.
0: Wow. Before we go, though, we got to talk about Donald Trump at the inaugural Republican mini convention in Dallas last night.
1: Yeah, that's right. Donald Trump, J.D. Vance closed the Republican midterm convention with focus on November elections. Go ahead. You're going to say.
0: Okay, let me tell you, family, if you didn't hear about it, Donald Trump told the audience, please raise your right hand and pledge to the greatest president in the history of the United States that loves you so much he can't even breathe. Trump then requested

0: Make a pledge of allegiance, not to the Constitution of the United States, but to him himself. Something's wrong here, Kevin. That's not a good.
1: And in addition to that pledge, we talked about yesterday, Trump also had that proposal to issue a $5,000 dividend check to every adult American citizen if Republicans retain control of Congress. So there it is.
0: Desperation.
1: I had a couple of calls about how much it was yesterday. But
0: what were they saying? Did they have a number? Because, you know, for Trump to come up with $5,000 for all of us, he's got to figure out a number. What will move the needle? You know, in Trump's world, everybody has a price to do everything. So he figures that most of us, $5,000 will do it.
1: Right, right. What does it cost for your allegiance? Huh?
0: Right. Man. What's it worth?
1: Right. What's it worth to you? Look, one more thing, and then we'll go to promotional considerations. The D.C. Police Union raised questions and called for tighter guardrails regarding the department's use of FLOC, automated license plate reader cameras. So I'm not sure they want more cameras or not. It didn't do a deep dive on that, but
0: because the people are opposed to those cameras, Kevin, and that's what's going on. So now the government is coming back and say, okay, they're going to take them down. Some states are already taking them down, because the residents it's invasive.
1: Yeah, man, those cameras are a trip, man. And look, Mayor Muriel Bowser and the D.C. Public Library officials celebrated the grand reopening of the Southeast Neighborhood Library on Capitol Hill. And this is a landmark site which underwent a massive $41 million modernization project. And those who like to go to libraries, you know, get ready, get set. It's a brand new library. So, you know, you can go there, use the computer and get some books and be in a nice area, because they doubled the capacity. The lighting supposedly is better, and it's just a brand new day in D.C. And that's the way it is, Carl, on the 11th of September.
0: Yeah, and somebody just sent me a note. Yeah, 25 years ago, not just the Twin Towers in New York, but this was the final time that all the six Jackson brothers performed together on stage at Madison Square Garden. So the show went on. I remember that. You know, they were talking whether they should cancel it. The show went up. The show went on. That was the last time all of the six Jacksons, including Randy, performed together on stage at the Garden. Yes. Yeah, anyway, let's take the break. Family, we come back, we'll take your phone calls, 800-450-7876. Your phone calls are next.
2: Good morning from the MTA. A great start to our Friday morning on the MARC train system. And train 511 is on time this morning. Train 400 heading to Baltimore looks good right now as well. Camden train 843 is delayed about 5 minutes. The light rail is operating with a 15-minute delay this morning. Metro subway is still on schedule. For the MTA Transit team, I'm Austin Todd on the Carl Nelson Show.
3: 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The reality is every generation experiences a technology powerful enough to change society. Transistor radios were replaced by boomboxes. 8-track tapes were replaced by cassettes by discs. Landlines were replaced by cell phones. Television was replaced by cable, then satellite. Now everybody is streaming. However, this generation will inherit the first technology that can imitate thought itself. And all of us must decide how we will embrace artificial intelligence. AI is the first technology that will require us to set moral parameters for its usage. We must now decide what AI should be allowed and what should be prohibited. We must decide what happens to creativity, labor, truth, privacy, empathy, and democracy, and who will benefit. What will we require to remain uniquely human?
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0: Rising family, thanks for starting your weekend with us. 22 minutes after top of the hour. It's an open phone Friday. This is where we give you a chance to free your mind. 9/11 it is. And just a correction, they talked about the Jacksons. That their show was on the 10th. That was the night before 9/11 where they all performed together. All the six Jacksons, including Randy. That was the last time they all performed together at the Garden. Speaking about the Garden, let's go to New York City. Brother Mantu is waiting for us. He's on line one. Grand Rising Mantu, your thoughts on this open phone Friday. Is Mantu still with us, Kevin?
1: I want to say greetings to everyone, and thank you, Asante-san, again for a very power-packed week, and all of your presenters this week just reminded me in different ways of the need to never forget who we are and always reclaim our power. You know, this month of September, for us as Black people, I believe, and music lovers, comes with its own soundtrack. So, salute to Earth, Wind, and Fire, and the song September. When you and Kevin were talking, discussing things, just reminded us of how different 9/11 is, depending on where you're coming from on the information spectrum. Before I continue and forget, I'd like to say Happy New Year to all the Ethiopians in the diaspora and on the continent, and those who are into Ethiopian culture. September 11th is the new year. I believe it's pronounced En Kutash, excuse me, and it means the gift of Jews, and this is their new year. So salute to the Ethiopian diaspora on the continent and abroad. Also on September 11th, 1987, 14 years before the 9/11 attacks, Peter Tosh, unfortunately, was murdered. And Peter Tosh was a reggae artist who is from the period of what they call conscious reggae. And he was beloved all over the world, especially in South Africa. The freedom fighters there really loved his music. They loved Bob Marley as well, but they really loved Peter Tosh. And Peter Tosh gave us the anthem, wherever you are, and you're a Black person, you are an African, among others. So salute to the legacy of Peter Tosh. Before he was murdered or assassinated, according to some, he was in the works of trying to get a station, a radio station in Jamaica. So this is why many of us have questions about the circumstances on how he passed, and given his revolutionary spirit and his uncompromising stance against oppression, we don't accept the mainstream the account of events. So salute to Peter Tosh, and long live positive music all over the world. And does the
0: lecture. Mantu, before you go, before you move on, though, Peter Tosh, you got to thank him for his anthem, Get Up, Stand Up, that song. That was the song they used in New York after the horrible killings of some of our young Black people, and they had the marches. That's what people were singing. Many of them didn't know it was a Peter Tosh song. Get Up, Stand Up, Don't Give Up the Fight, yes, something to that extent.
1: Yes, thank you for that reminder. That's very important. Many people don't know that. It says that Bob Marley was the co-creator of that, that Peter Tosh was the co-creator of that song. And that's just amplifying the initial comment.
0: Yeah, get closer to that phone, Brother Man, so you went south on
1: it. That song was co-created by Peter Tosh. Many people are mistaken that it was just Bob Marley, but Peter Tosh, and that's just a reflection of his uncompromising stance against oppression. He was a real one. Some people would tell you that he was difficult, which may be true, but he was really uncompromising. No compromise with the forces of oppression. He was really dedicated, and he was really one of those. And he came from a generation of those who really sought to use music to liberate the people. That was it wasn't a brand, it wasn't a marketing image, it was the heartfelt truth that they lived. Also, 9/11, which is a little bit different, is the named Leroy Homer Jr. For the family, Leroy Homer Jr. was a co-pilot of the United Airlines Flight 93 on September 11, 2001. He was born August 27, 1965. And, of course, he made his unfortunate transition on September 11, 2001, at the age of 36. When you look at the presentation of 9/11, it's just a real whitewash. There were black firefighters, black policemen, black security guards, just black people in general who also were affected and lost their lives in 9/11. But you would not get that from the way that it's presented on the mainstream media. So in the name of many of those who are forgotten, I also want to encourage the family to look at the life of Leroy Homer Jr., the co-pilot of United Airlines Flight 93. Now, as we are proceeding towards this election or selection, whichever you want to look at, it's going to intensify the level of distractions. And one of the distractions for us to forget who we are as a people and forget our power. In Harvard, did a study that began in 1940 and lasted for 8 decades. And what they found, Brother Crazy, is that white men who grew up with at least one black neighbor was significantly likely to register as Democrats rather than Republicans later on in life. So that means even after they moved, they were more likely to be Democratic. Now, the black people who were living their lives weren't doing this intentional. They were just promoting their own interests and pursuing their own interests. And what that signals to me is that we have influence whether it's acknowledged or not. But Harvard recognized this, and if Harvard recognized it, I know that the people who run the scenes of power and are hidden also understood this. The lesson from this is that sometimes when we do what we're supposed to do, there's going to be a response. And I think that's missing from the collective logic of black people. I think we want to achieve, we want to do well, which we should, but I don't think we as a collective are really prepared for the reaction to black success or black achievement. And to the question that Brother Carlos sometimes asks, which is an excellent one, why do they hate us so? Without doing a marketing budget, without meeting, without doing anything such as that, we influence the world. And that influence is envied and is hated, especially when people are trying to do a counter to what our interests are. So just remember that we, just by doing the right thing, influence the world. Another example of our power comes with style and culture and the names. Anytime you hear the name Jalen, think of a black woman. Some may know that the name comes from Jeanine Rose, who's the mother of Jalen Rose, the NBA player. That name did not exist at all. It was not in existence until she created it for her son, combining the name of his father and his uncle, who drove her to the hospital. His father's name was James, but he was known as Jimmy. He was also an NBA player, and the father's name was Leonard. So she put Ja and Len together to get Jalen, and that's the influence. And now that's the third most popular name in the NBA, and in the top 1,000, according to the Social Security records, in popularity of names for boys. So I'm just saying we have power and we have influence when we just pursue our own interests and when we do the best thing, that is to be black. Last example, and I'll just close with that, is that the lady, Mackenzie Scott, the ex-wife of Jeff Bezos, some people know, but just to put it out there, she was a former student of the great writers Toni Morrison. Toni Morrison was just being herself. That is her best. And Toni Morrison also helped Ivan Van Sertima get the book they Came Before Columbus published. So she's done things other than just be a quote-unquote writer. And she was also a teacher. So when we do our best, we influence people. And that's what's being resisted by this establishment that wants to do us wrong and doesn't want to us to have power. So let's continue being black people. And shout out to Ashe, to the legacy of Amilcar Cabral. September 12th, it will be his 102nd anniversary of his birth. He was born on September 12th, 1924. In his quote, which still rings true today, tell no lies, claim no easy victories. So onward, black people, onward. I'm rooting for black people. And when any black person wins, we all win. All right, my brother. Be well.
0: All right. Thank you, brother man, too. 28 away from the top. Mark from Anaheim's checking in on line 7. Grand Rising, Mark. We missed you some of the first things I know.
2: Good morning, Mr. Nelson. Good morning to the Carl Nelson University. And how are you today, sir?
0: I'm still learning, Mark.
2: And how's that book coming?
0: I'm waiting on yours first.
2: Well, first and foremost, because I know this is Friday, so I don't want to take up much time from the open phone Friday, folks. First and foremost, I want to humbly thank all of the listeners who took the time to reach out to provide positive feedback regarding my appearance on Labor Day. Mr. Nelson, even that silly television
0: show. Hold on right
2: there,
0: Mark. Let me just say something. You know, Facebook took, I put it the podcast up there, and Facebook took it down, so I replaced it again this morning. So those of you who have the podcast, repost it on your Facebook site. This is just for Facebook and internet. Just repost it, because that's why I sent you a message this morning. They actually took it down, Mark, so I had to put it back up. But no surprise. They've been messing with my Facebook ever since I've been there. I just don't talk about it. But, yeah, don't believe all the numbers that you see that's up there. That's not true. Those numbers are not reflective of the people who follow us on Facebook. But they banned Mark, and now when I posted it, the podcast that he did the other day, they took it down. So I put it back up. Facebook, I know you're listening. You people who mess with us. But go ahead, Mark.
2: Yes, sir. So, you know, even that silly television show, Vampire Diaries, stated in season 2. Now listen to what they said, Mr. Nelson. Descendants of black slaves are the best keepers of history. And I say that because, frankly, I'm surprised that he lasted as long as he did. But I was not surprised to read earlier this week, I am tired of fighting. And that was Lonnie Griffith Bunch III, who was the current secretary of the Smithsonian Institution. So the brother's going to be gone from there soon, Carl. No surprise there, right?
0: No, we've known Lonnie since she worked at the California African-American Museum at their Exposition Park in L.A. when he was in charge of that office over there. But, yeah, no surprise.
2: So anyway, you mentioned earlier today is the 25th anniversary of the World Trade Center 9/11, for lack of a better term, anniversary. And I just hope there are no so-called terrorist attacks today in an attempt to influence the upcoming elections, the way Benghazi attack occurred on the 11th anniversary of 9/11 to try to destroy, you know, Barack Obama's bid for a re-election. These folks love certain dates. And when I was on Monday, Mr. Nelson, because of time, I failed to mention, since we're talking about the upcoming elections, since I just mentioned that, back in 2002, after the big debacle with Florida and George W. Bush getting the vote, in 2002, the federal government enacted the Help America Vote Act. Now, that's a federal law that was designed to prevent future voting controversies such as what happened in the year 2000. Now, under the, and they call it HAVA, Help America Vote Act, HAVA. Under HAVA, you had created the Election Assistance Commission. Now, that's an independent U.S. federal government agency to serve as a national clearinghouse and resource for information, including administrating payments to states, developing guidance, also involved with the national mail voter registration forms, Mr. Nelson. In June of this year, the U.S. Supreme Court overturned a 91-year-old precedent that had prevented a U.S. president from removing members of independent U.S. federal, you know, at the will of the president. But in a 6-3 ruling, the Supreme Court found that President Trump, when he fired the Federal Trade Commissioner, Rebecca Slaughter, without cause, the Supreme Court said it was lawful. Now, Mr. Nelson, what's interesting about that, because of that ruling by the Supreme Court, that opened the door for President Trump to do more of it. We now have no sitting commissioners on the Election Accountability Commission. And I don't hear the mainstream media talk about it. I don't hear the Democratic Party talking about it. And I know the Republicans aren't going to talk about it because it's in their favor. So as we go into these elections, folks, especially for you folks out there who still believe in voting, you should be banging the drum and demanding that somebody bring up the fact that there is absolutely no member sitting on the Federal Election Accountability Commission. And the last two things, Mr. Nelson. So, you know, when I was on the show, I was talking about Thurgood Marshall. And I stated that practically much of what Thurgood Marshall gets credit for, it was a black woman who actually drafted those legal. This woman, Mr. Nelson, she, in my humble opinion, was one of the greatest legal minds ever in the United States. Her name was Anne Pauline Murray. She went by the nickname Pauly. Anne Pauline Murray, for you serious research warriors out there. Extraordinary woman, Mr. Nelson. And you know, sadly, these days, few people even know her name.
0: Jim, so I know you got a break coming up. I'm going to hold you over. Yeah, because okay. I want to ask you a question, too, about 9/11. I just want to get your thoughts of whether you think it was a false flag or not. I'll let you expand on that when you get back. Yeah, so I'm putting you on the spot. 22 minutes away from the top of our family. It's an open phone Friday. Free your mind and reach out to us at 800-450-7876. I'm going to take your phone calls after we look at the news. That's next.
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0: And Grand Rising family, thanks for starting your weekend with us. 16 minutes away from the top of the hour. It's an open phone Friday. This is where we give you a chance to free your mind. All that means is think for yourself and, you know, leave the talking points behind and reach out to us. Our telephone number is 800-450-7876. Before we go back to market from Anaheim, let me just remind you, some of the other folks are going to be stopping by next week include the master teacher, Ashwa Kwesi, activist Ron Daniels, economist Dr. Julianne Malveaux, physician scientist Dr. Velva Bowles, and futuristic researcher Brother Sadiqa Bakari. All going to be here next week. So if you're in Baltimore, keep that radio locked in tight on 1010 WOLB. If you're in the DMV, the Washington Metropolitan area, on 1450 WOL. All right, Mark, I'm going to let you finish your thought.
1: Yes, sir. So on Monday, I had stated that there was a woman behind the scenes. And while Thurgood Marshall gets credit for a lot of the things out there and for, as far as his legal rulings and stuff, there was actually a black woman who was the creative mind that drafted much of it, if not most of it. And her name was Anne Pauline Murray. She went by the name Pauline. And she later became a minister in the Episcopal Church. And it saddens to nothing because this was an extraordinary black woman. As far as a legal mind goes, I consider her one of the greatest legal minds ever from the United States. And, you know, sad, Mr. Nelson, because these days her name is hardly ever mentioned. You have to do some serious research to even find her acknowledgement. And she was out doing things in the civil rights movement 20 years before there was a civil rights movement. So it's sad because she did serve in even Kennedy's administration. So, you know, she wasn't a newcomer to not just civil rights, but human rights. So I hope you folks out there do some research on Anne Pauline Murray. And then I also mentioned the fact that because somebody asked me about Christopher Dorner, and I had stated how there was a black woman here in L.A. who would come on radio shows telling people he should be shot on sight. Well, I failed to mention the name of that woman before we left on Monday, and that woman was none other than Constance, also known as Connie L. Rice. Not to be confused with Condoleezza Rice, Connie Rice. Now, Mr. Nelson, here in L.A., William Bratton, which is the reason why I left LAPD, he was calling the black youth of Los Angeles tribal thugs, which he had never apologized for. And while he was calling blacks in our community tribal thugs, you got Mr. Civil Rights Activist Boulay John Wesley Mack telling folks that Bratton was the greatest chief of police in LAPD history. And I'm embarrassed to even admit that Mack was from South Carolina. But, you know, Connie Rice, Mr. Nelson, she became like the black face for the LA propaganda machine, or LAPD propaganda machine. And she was telling folks how horrible Christopher Dorner was as a probationary officer while he was with LAPD. And she went so far as to say he embellished all the stories about systemic bigotry at LAPD. And that's why he had to go. Mr. Nelson, I left LAPD because of systemic bigotry and misogyny. So, you know, just because they're skin folk, don't make them kin folk. But the idea of a woman who calls herself a civil rights attorney would come on radio stations out here in L.A. saying this black man should be shot on sight. Now, whether he's guilty or not, didn't we, you know, talk about apprehending criminal court and let a jury decide? Isn't that what we're supposed to be doing? So anyway, I just wanted to clean that up for Monday because I didn't have enough time to go back and state the names of those folks. And like I tell you folks all the time, don't believe anything I tell you. Do your own research and you make up your own mind. So you had a question for me, Mr. Nelson?
0: Yeah, since 9/11, was 9/11 a false flag?
1: I don't know, understand. What do you mean by the definition of false flag? How you define false flag?
0: That it was done deliberately and blamed on someone else.
1: Well, obviously it was done deliberately. Oops, I sent two planes into the buildings. What do you mean when you say false flag? I just want to be clear because if I'm going to respond to this, I don't, you know, because I know what my definition of false flag is, but what do you mean when you say false flag?
0: I probably mean what you mean. What's your definition?
1: Well, normally, generally speaking, when people use the term false flag, it's where a situation is created by the very individuals who later come up with the solution to your problem. So is that what you're referring to?
0: A PSYOPS operation, yes, sir.
1: Well, not necessarily a PSYOPS operation, but PSYOPS is involved. Okay, folks, I'll just say this about 9/11. Because, you know, this was... I had started doing radio shows with you, Mr. Nelson, in 1992. And by 2000, I had dropped out of most of the globalist organizations that I was a member of. In fact, I started doing radio shows with you because once I started seeing what their agenda was, I didn't want to have any part of it. And so I began coming on radio shows with you, Dick Gregory, you know, Steve Coakley and others, warning you folks what the agenda was. And a lot of the stuff that I was warning you folks about wasn't like I'm some oracle. These folks, you know, in these closed door meetings, they come right out and tell you what they plan on doing. It's just that most people don't have access to those meetings. And I was an insider and I dropped out. But in 2001, I was still a member of one organization. And there was a very high-ranking individual from England who was a guest speaker. And less than 24 hours before he was to appear, the dinner was canceled. Any idea why it was canceled, Mr. Nelson?
0: No idea.
1: I didn't either. But he came back a week later, and he came right on and told us. He was told not to fly on 9/11. So what does that tell you?
0: Having said that,
1: I'm asking you a question. What does that tell you?
0: It was planned, but he knows.
1: And
0: something.
1: Then let's come right here to the state of California, Mr. Nelson. Who's the biggest name in the Bay Area when it comes to California politics?
0: Oh, of course, Willie Brown.
1: And what did Willie Brown come right out and tell folks?
0: Basically the same thing what you just said.
1: He was told not to fly that day. So, you know, I don't sit here because, you know, people love to use that term conspiracy. Folks, grow up. The only thing conspiracy means is two or more people planning something. It wasn't until Oswald was labeled as the shooter in Dallas in 1963, and anybody who said something that didn't go along with the official Walter Cronkite story, because, you know, people talk about how great Walter Cronkite was. That guy was full of it, too. He lied about Vietnam every night in your face. He lied about the Kennedy assassination. And Mike Wallace and all those guys at CBS had the Zapruder films. You know, it amazes me how we put these people on pedestals who are the ones responsible more than anybody else for feeding you misinformation, disinformation, and outright lies. So when it comes to the World Trade Center, and I came on your show because I said, I don't focus on who does it. I focus on who benefits. See, too many people waste their time trying to figure out who did it. But when it comes to a conspiracy, that term wasn't even used negatively until people started saying Oswald was not a lone shooter in Dallas, Texas. So all these years we've existed on the planet, it wasn't until 1963 that all of a sudden, oh my God, you're a conspiracy theorist. Grow up. That's like all the people talk about. He drank the Kool-Aid. Grow up. First of all, Guyana wasn't Kool-Aid. It was Flavor-Aid. And secondly, just by saying that, you're showing your disgusting mentality towards all those people who died down there. And many of those people had needle injections and were shot. But you all believe a bunch of black people all drank a bunch of Flavor-Aid and killed themselves. So, you know, grow up, please. As far as 9/11, Mr. Nelson, I'll just say this, okay? And I kind of alluded to this on your show on Monday. Lloyd's of London filed a lawsuit against Saudi Arabia. And they quickly pulled that lawsuit. I told you how I was at a dinner down here in Orange County. And when the girl talked about the babies and incubators, another lie people still repeat. So back when the Gulf War was going on, I'm at a dinner down here in Orange County, and that 15-year-old liar's father was the ambassador to the United States from Kuwait, and he's at the dinner, and a news reporter asked him, well, why did we support Kuwait in the Gulf War? Kuwait's a monarchy, not a democracy. And the guy just comes right up, you silly Americans. If you didn't support us in that war, we'd pull our money out your banks and your stock market would collapse in less than 2 weeks. Nobody else in the room asked another question. Same thing happened with Barack Obama. He promised to open up the investigation into 9/11, and then somebody sat him down and told him, you may not want to do that. Mr. Nelson, the Saudis were involved. That's no secret. And most of them were allowed to fly out of Las Vegas and San Diego, and never was the FBI allowed to interview them. For you folks who are too young to remember this, or too dumb to want to know this, look it up for yourself and see if I'm lying to you. I'm just telling you, Mr. Nelson. Oh, and speaking of, since we got this war going on over there with Iran, I find it interesting that on January 2001, because remember 9/11 was, of course, in September, the treasurer for both the Jonathan Institute and for Netanyahu's electoral campaign was real estate developer Larry Silverstein. Are you familiar with that name, Mr. Nelson?
0: No, I'm not.
1: He's the guy who owned the World Trade Center. And he had secured a 99-year lease for the entire World Trade Center complex. And he took out customized insurance policies to cover for acts of terrorism. After that attack, Mr. Nelson, his group made over $1 billion because of the attack. I'm just, hey, you folks, look it up for yourselves. Come back and say I'm lying to you. I'm just telling you, okay? Now, why do I mention the Jonathan Institute, Mr. Nelson? Netanyahu? Because if you look at how Israel handles their so-called terrorist acts, the Jonathan Institute was created over there, and you never hear the media talk about Jonathan Institute. Once they made sure that Jimmy Carter didn't get reelected, Jonathan Institute became one of the most prolific think tanks behind the scenes in the John Birch Society, Reagan's administration. And their mentality, Mr. Nelson, is kill them all. Let God sort them out. And that's the kind of tactic you see them doing over there in Israel. Now, it's even because we mentioned about Gaza, there have been lots of reports that came out, not mainstream media, and I'm still waiting for Joe Biden to show me the video of dozens of babies that were beheaded, because it never happened. But, when those terrorist attacks happen, there are lots of folks who said IDF killed a lot of those people. I'm just telling you. Do your own research, folks. But, in this country, if you say that, you're anti-Semitic. Never mind the fact that most people who are identify themselves as Israelis in Israel, they're not even Semites. They're from Europe, United States. They're not Semites. The Palestinians are the Semites, but, it is what it is. So all I can tell you is this, Mr. Nelson, we're probably never going to find out the truth about 9/11. But Condoleezza Rice and George W. Bush had been warned for several months, specifically cited, even using the name Osama bin Laden, that there would be a terrorist attack in the United States. So both Condoleezza Rice and Bush should be in prison. That's why I quit the Marine Corps, Mr. Nelson. I left the Marine Corps on 11/9/2001 and protested 9/11/2001 because I was coming on your radio show here in L.A. warning you folks that something like that was going to happen. So anyway, this is Open Forum Friday. You folks have a good weekend. Stay black. Do your research. Love you.
0: All right, thanks, Mark. Two away from the top of our family. I check the traffic and weather in our different cities. It's an Open Forum Friday, as Mark said. 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

0: Grand Rising family. Welcome to the weekend. It's an open phone Friday. It's where we give you a chance to free your mind. 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If there's something going down in your corner of the world and you think the rest of the universe would benefit from hearing about it, as long as it's free and legal, we'd love to hear from you. 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It is 800-450-7876. Go to line two. Bill's waiting for us in Baltimore. 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
1: Hey, first top of the morning, Mr. Nelson, and as always, thank you for this opportunity. Hey, first, let me just say this evening at 7 o'clock at the Pikes Cinema, they're going to be showing the Birth of the Nation. It's just one showing he's going to show today, but he's encouraging people to come out. You know, people that have never seen The Birth of the Nation. Of course, some people call this the most racist film in America. So I'm encouraging people to go to the Pike Theater this evening at 7 o'clock to see The Birth of the Nation and maybe have conversation around it. As well as I want to thank all the brothers who came out to the this past Saturday to the Black Man Unifying breakfast, our monthly breakfast call. You know, I'm honored to say in, you know, 12, 13 years, we have never had a breakfast. We had no program that we have sponsored that we hadn't done in a Black location. So, you know, that's one of the things that we strive on, that we push for, that we have to promote our businesses, and we can't call ourselves Black Man Unifying Black Man. And then when we do a program, we have them in other institutions. So I just want to thank all the Black men who came out for that. Lastly, Carl, I just want to say this. You know I've been talking about the whole concept in terms of Black unity today. And I hear different people call in and people say, well, you need a certain philosophy. Well, you know, our thing is that, listen, if you got a certain philosophy, then we just asking you to organize on the same day that we do, so that we can have lots of organizations and people organizing and talking about, around unity. You know, we don't have to agree on the same thing. What we're trying to get people to agree on is that the fact that we say we want unity. So when we talk about structure, and I said this before to you, is that when we talk about structure, you know, if you're in Chicago and you organize people on that day and your concern is cleaning up your community, organize Black people, talk about unity and how unity could work in terms of cleaning up your community. If you want to talk about food deserts, organize Black people and talk about how we could create a grocery store in our community where we have food deserts. So I'm just saying that, you know, we try our best to not have to constantly try to justify trying to say, let's have Black unity day, because people say, well, you need a certain ideology. You know, if you don't believe in this way, if you're not organizing this way, then it's not going to work. If you know how to organize, and if we're doing it the wrong way, show us how to do it on March 8th, 2027. Show us how to organize where we could create institutions that we don't have. So our whole thing is that we're not trying to get into the debating situation or the arguing situation in terms of who has the best philosophy, who has the best pathway. We're just saying we in a constant threat up under government like never before, right? Our unity is our most powerful thing that we can have. And so, you know, we can't just keep on saying that we want unity, but then we don't want to take these opportunities to create unity. So we're just saying, we're just offering a day and saying, look, you look, Black people, let us all unify on the same day. Let us have programs that our children could come to, that we could start teaching them the power of unity. We could start demonstrating to them the necessity, why they need to support other Black businesses and institutions, because that's the only way that we could grow, is when we're supporting each other and when we connected to each other. So, I mean, that's how our whole aim in terms of trying to create Black Unity Day for March 8th, 2027. And lastly, I'm going to just say this in closing. On

0: October 6th, we will be doing a victory celebration for Sabrina Harper, who's going to become not just the first female sheriff ever in Baltimore City, but she's going to become the first female sheriff and the first black female sheriff. So I think that's something that we need to lift the sister up for and to congratulate her. So we're going to be doing a victory celebration. We are inviting people to come out to Next Phase Cafe, 112 East Lexington, and that's going to be October 6th from 6 to 8. And I appreciate it.
1: All right. Thanks, Bill. Thanks you for the yes, this morning. Keep up pushing that black unity. All right, family, let's move on. Eight after the top. Sister Maxine has joined us from Silver Spring, Maryland. Sister Maxine Hamilton, Grand Rising, welcome to the program. Your thoughts this morning.
2: Grand Rising, Mr. Nelson, Mr. Langford. What a blessing it is to rise, blessed by the Christ child. With his love, we will survive, because he is always by our side. Amen. And as always, a listening audience who tuned in this morning and every morning to the number one early morning talk show, hosted by none other than host extraordinaire, Mr. Carl Nelson, and contributor, engineer, producer, Mr. Kevin Langford. Need I say more? Amen. My prayer this morning is that God's awesome blessings will continue to indwell you, bless you, and keep you in a safe place. Amen. Now, as a former teacher and counselor, I send a sincere prayer to all students, new and returning, that God will bless you and protect you as you assemble into the new school year. May God bless all of you. Amen. Now, happy Mother's Day to all of you. Yes, you heard it correctly. Every day is Mother's Day, an awesome day to be honored and respected. Are we perfect? No, we are not. We make mistakes, we hurt, we bleed. But through it all, with God's interventions, we will succeed. Don't wait until Mother's Day 2027 to tell Mother that you love her. Not only tell her, but through demonstrations of loving deeds of affection. This is much better than confession at the grave. Amen. Listening to the Carl Nelson program 3 weeks ago disturbed every fabric of our being. To hear the mental pain that several of the callers shared concerning their mental health struggles, extending from early upbringings that have left them with lingering memories that continues to plague their everyday existence. I say release your pain to the one who already knows what you're going through. The greatest therapist of all, our Father and Savior, Jesus Christ. Please know you're not alone. Get into a support group and above all, continue to pray. Word for today is denial as it relates to mental health. Denial is a psychological defense mechanism where a person refuses to acknowledge or accept a painful reality, thought, or feeling. It's a way to protect oneself from emotional distress, anxiety, and fear. Now, a shout-out to a new personal birthdays for the month of September. My late husband, Ken, September the 16th. My youngest granddaughter, beautiful Teresa Gavelin Hamilton, will turn 10 years old on September the 30th. My dear friend, Sister Sonia Robertson, celebrated birthday on Tuesday of this week, which was September the 8th. And another dear friend, Edith Tucci, will celebrate a birthday on September the 17th. Now, to everyone celebrating a birthday this month, I pray that God will bless you with many, many more to come. Amen. Now that the month of Black August have ended and the month of September have made its grand entrance, Black history will continue to enrich our minds and lives as we continue to be reminded of the struggles of our people. Please take time out to Google September Black History Moments that occurred in the month of September. Alan Locke, born September 13th, 1885 in Philadelphia, was an old school brother who advocated for black folks making way for young generation, comes bringing his gift. They are the first fruits of the Negro Renaissance. Youth speaks, and the voice of the Negro is heard. James Baldwin wrote, history is not the past, history is not the present. We carry our history with us. To think otherwise is criminal. So let's do right by the laws of blackness and take a moment to celebrate the history of we made in the past so that it inspires us to make some history of our own today. Now, three black senior players are in the semifinals across the men's and women's draws. Coco Gauff said she appreciates being part of the moment herself. Will it be Shelton, or will it be Typo? We will see. Good luck to both of them. Me and my friends will be watching and cheering you on. Now, everyone, enjoy a pleasant, loving, and safe weekend. Don't forget to visit or call your mother. Show some love with a gift, kiss, and a hug. And don't ever forget, I will always love you. Thank you, Mr. Nelson. Peace.
1: Sister Maxine's our poet laureate on this program. Well, probably the only program that has their own poet laureate. Sister Maxine Hamilton of Silver Spring, Maryland. 800-450-7876. 12 minutes after the top of the hour. This open phone Friday. Let's go to Toronto. Norman's waiting for us. He's on line 4. Grand Rising, Norman, your thoughts on this open phone Friday.
3: Grand Rising, Carl and Kevin. Oh, I wanted to say that before the Twin Towers, we had the assassination of Salvador Allende, the president of Chile, and also the secretary of the Socialist Party. That was in 1973. And on September the 11th, 1987, Peter Tosh, a.k.a. Hubert Winston McIntosh, and his Ethiopian name was Walde Semayat, which means son of the heavens. And Peter Tosh has really been ignored, I should say ignored, but overlooked. And one of the reasons he was overlooked was because he was so outspoken, like Mantua was saying. He was very uncompromising, and he had problems with Chris Blackwell, who he referred to as Chris Whitewurst, to his face. And Peter could play, he could play any instrument. You know, he taught himself how to play instruments. And he was really influenced by, Bob Marley was influenced by Bobby Lester of the Moonglows. Bobby Lester was the brother that sang Sincerely and We Go Together. And Peter was influenced, well, he liked O.C. Smith. O.C. Smith out of Louisiana, out of Los Angeles by way of Mansfield, Louisiana. And that whole get up, stand up, that was inspired by Wars, Slipping in the Darkness. If you listen to Slipping in the Darkness, you know, Bob Marley got credit for writing a Get Up, Stand Up, but it was really Peter Tosh. They heard a Get Up, Stand Up. And if you listen to Get Up, Stand Up, you can hear Slipping in the Darkness by War.
1: Norman, let me ask you this. Was there any friction of that with Marley getting the credit for a song that Peter Tosh did, or were Peter Tosh cool with it?
3: I think there was some there was some issues, yes. But I think there was some issues about that, and I've had issues with I don't have a brother, but I've had issues with my sister. So I think it was, you know, two human beings. And it has been reported, and it probably is true, that, you know, Chris Blackwell picked Bob Marley because he looked like Smokey Robinson, and Peter Tosh was too dark, too angry, too tall, too black, too angry, you know. And he picked Smokey because, he picked Bob because he could market Bob, as a nice looking, pretty, you know, high yellow brother. And I know you are melanatedly blessed brother. So, you know, you grew up, you know, how you had to compete with those light-skinned pretty boys. I know you remember that.
1: Yeah, I just didn't call them pretty boys, though. But yeah, light-skinned, melanin challenged. They were melanin challenged. Once you understand about melanin, you know, they're melanin deficient.
3: Yeah. Yeah, but yeah, they they were very close, you know, in terms of when they came together. And I think that the music industry, what is Frankie Lyman and the Teenagers and

0: around the world or in Toronto.
1: Let me ask you this, because you're in Toronto. Is this fight with Trump and Canada, is it as big deal as it is on that side of the border as Trump makes it out to be on this side?
0: Trump is public enemy number one with a bullet. Yeah. Yeah, he's number one with two or three bullets. Yeah, because the 51st state situation and Lake Ontario. He's calling it Lake America, and he's despised. Yeah, and then, the problem with that is whoever takes over America. Or whoever is elected next, I tend to think people might give them a pass. I don't think it's not Trump is not the problem. The problem is a system in America. So whoever takes over America is probably going to is going to continue. The same policies as Trump in many regards, especially on the international front. They're still going out after Israel and so on and so forth. Oh yeah, and Peter, I wanted to say back to Peter Tosh. Many people convinced Peter to refuse to perform in Israel. That was a big issue too. He was going to perform in Israel, and he came to Toronto, and some folks convinced him that. Israel was supporting South Africa, and a result of that, he refused to perform in Israel. And that report came out in the Globe, Toronto's Globe and Mail, which is Canada's national newspaper.
1: Wow. Listen, we got to take a break. But thank you, Norman. Thank you for sharing those thoughts with us. And thank you for giving us an update of what's going on over in Toronto. Family, it's an Open Phone Friday. 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

0: Good morning from the MTA. Checking in on the MARC train system. Pentrain 517 is on time. Train 502 heading to Perryville is in great shape right now as well. Camden train 840 is delayed 5 to 10 minutes. The light rail is operating with a 15-minute delay this morning. Metro Subway is still on schedule. For the MTA Transit team, I'm Austin Todd on the Carl Nelson Show.
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0: And Grand Rising family, thanks for starting your weekend with us. 23 minutes after the top of the hour. It's an Open Phone Friday. This is where we give you a chance to free your mind. All that means is think for yourself. Leave the talking points behind. Leave the personal stuff behind as well. We don't do that either. Reach out to us at 800-450-7876. Let's go to Mark. He's in Baltimore. He's on line 5. Grand Rising, Mark, your thoughts on this Open Phone Friday.
1: Hey, Grand Rising Call, thank you and Kevin for this opportunity every Friday because there's a lot going on. And I do my own homework, brother. You know, but, you know, 9/11, you know, Carl, what's unique is I retired from VA. I retired from Baltimore, VA. I was born in New York. My mother moved out here when I was a baby. So, my father always lived in New York. I was back and forth. So I got out of high school in 73, which was the last time that the Knicks won the championship. Am I right?
0: So as a Knick fan,
1: It was kind of bittersweet. It's kind of bittersweet for me because you got 9/11 and then, you know, today too, my granddaughter's, my oldest granddaughter's 30th birthday. So, but they, in New York, what I'm glad about, Carl, is the Knicks won the championship. I literally had forgot that because we hadn't heard anything, you know, pretty much about it. But they got to celebrate with Alicia Keys singing New York and all that kind of stuff. So, you know, I'm hoping that kind of comforted, you know, some of the family and stuff from people 9/11. But I retired from VA, so that means when it happened, Carl, I was at work downtown Baltimore, and we have a World Trade Center not far from us, man. So I was in my department, and my supervisor came out and said it was, you know, a tragedy in New York. So each floor has an area, sitting area where you have a TV. So we went up. Everybody was, when I went upstairs, everybody was surrounded by the TVs, man. You see, and then this plane hit the Pentagon. And like Kevin say, man, that changed the whole dynamic because we here in a veterans hospital in Baltimore, and it's a World Trade Center right up the street. So immediately, you know, the hospital went into lockdown mode and, you know, everything. We had no idea what was going to happen, you know. But the bottom line is under Barack Obama, because, you know, a lot of people talk about what Bush, the connection between Bush and Bin Laden, which I don't care nothing about that. This is what I care about. Under Barack Obama, him and then Secretary of State, adults, Hillary Clinton was in the war room together, you know, when they got Bin Laden on his watch, you know, and a lot of people don't want to, you know, acknowledge that, but that's what happened. You know, 9/11.
0: Well, let me jump in and ask you this, Mark. How did you feel once you saw the attacks? How did you feel? Did you feel vulnerable? Did you think it maybe Baltimore might be next? How did you feel when you were watching that?
1: Yeah, Carl. Yes, because like I said, I was in a VA hospital. So, you know, in New York, you know, it's about 200 miles from here. But then they hit the Pentagon, like Kevin said. And we was like, wow. And we have a weird World Trade Center in Baltimore, man. So it was absolutely felt vulnerable. Absolutely chaos and stuff, you know, in Baltimore. And people don't think about the devastation of that, man. Some people, I don't know if you did, Carl, but some people got to go and see that devastation and stuff, man. And one life. We say in Baltimore, one life is one too many, man. And anybody don't understand how those families are still grieving and stuff because they didn't have to lose their loved ones, man. When somebody else decided to take their loved one's life, that hit different. And yes, absolutely, Carl. You know, I don't know where you was at. Was you in D.C.?
0: No, I wasn't. We had a station in Florida. I was down there doing the show, this particular show, morning show, back to L.A. when it happened. It was on the air, actually.
1: Yeah, man. I mean, It was absolutely, man. We didn't know. We didn't know because, like, we right next door to you know, the Pentagon and stuff. But it was a brother that was on the news yesterday, Carl. They were responsible for going in to the aftermath. And he said he just saw body, you know, burnt up spots where bodies was and all that kind of stuff, man. And he showed his uniform. It destroyed their, it was so intense that it destroyed their uniforms, man. So like Bill say, man, this country have endured so much, man. And to have a five-time draft sergeant, coward, 34-count convicted felon behavior, you know, in there, and people clown them about wearing a diaper and all that kind of stuff. No offense to people that, you know, have to wear them. But the point is that people are dying, man. People are dying, gas prices, and people are dying. And he doesn't care about the grocery prices or gas prices or nothing like that. And that, like Kevin said, man, he literally, he's so arrogant that he tried to bribe the American people with a measly $5,000. I mean, if it wasn't so sad, it would be funny, man. So we got a vote. Carl, you would have been so proud of us showing up in New York, because that's what we did. You know, when it's time to go, it's time to go. It's time for the GOP to go out of power in the Senate and the House and the presidency. I mean, we'll have 2 years, but I really think he's going to be impeached. He should be. He was the only president stupid enough behavior to let Netanyahu, who's not popular in Israel, let's say that, talk him into going into a war where those people have been fighting millions of years. And the hit right here, Carl, is he killed that the leader's people. He don't, you know, he act like that wasn't nothing. He killed his people. And if that man, you know, that man ain't going to never negotiate with Trump earnestly, but we paying the price, brother. But here in Baltimore, Carl, I'm pissed. Excuse me. We got, just like the two sisters said yesterday, we have to get behind my councilman, Mark Conway, 4th District Councilman, because he's been speaking up about oversight. You know, him and you know, somebody else have been speaking up about, Gypsy, have been speaking up about the oversight of the hundreds of millions of dollars of opiate money, about the oversight of, you know, the ID and all that nonsense that's going on. And I told you before, he was getting political payback from people that look like him. But what happened yesterday was just blatant. Zeke Cohen, the city council president, and like the sister said yesterday, call his office, 410-396-4804, 410-396-4804. He was the chairman of the safety committee, which is so important. Justin Al did it. I told you, Carl, I was last week, a man, or week before last, a couple Saturdays ago, a man walked up on York Road. I can see York Road from my house. The man walked up on York Road. People sitting at the bus stop. He starts stabbing one guy in the thigh for no reason. The other guy said something, slit his throat. You know, and for no reason, you know, and stuff like that, you know, and he's going to strip him. He has an office in our community, which a lot of councilmen don't. He's black, and not only is he black, but he's doing what he's supposed to be doing. Like he said, I work for the people, you know, and for them to be political payback in Baltimore City with our gas prices, I mean, our gas electric high as a kite, pay the highest property taxes and stuff like that, to have all that nonsense going on in there. And because you got two white people that's suing the administration over being fired because of political payback. We don't have that in Baltimore. We don't do all that nonsense, that childishness and governing in my feelings and all that kind of stuff. So, Zeke, you're going to hear about it today, brother. Let my councilman go from that chairmanship for no reason. 410-396-4804. I will be calling around 9. 410-396-4804. I love my city, brother. Take care, and I'll talk to you next week.
0: Thanks, Mark. And thanks for the update on what's going on in Baltimore. 28 minutes away from the top of the hour on this Open Phone Friday, John is calling us from Long Beach in California. It's on line 6. Grand Rising, Johnny, your thoughts on this Open Phone Friday.
2: Mr. Nelson, good morning, and how are you?
0: I'm still learning, Johnny.
1: I want to ask you a question. Do men need to cry?
0: Men do cry. They need to. They do cry.
1: I'm sorry, excuse me?
0: I said men do cry.
1: No. Men do not cry, though. Okay, well, you know what? Perhaps I need to ask you this question. When's the last time did you cry?
0: I can't recall. But men do cry. You know, Michael Bateson wrote a book about that. Men cry in the dark.
1: Mr. Nelson, the question was, when's the last time you cried?
0: I said, I told you, I can't recall.
1: So that means it's been a long time.
0: Correct. Where are we going with this? Because men do cry. Let me share this. Michael Bateson made his book.
1: I understand it because
0: men
1: you know what?
0: Cry in the dark. But go ahead.
1: Because I cried this morning. The question was, when was the last time you cried? It wasn't about me. I'm asking about you. When was the last time you cried?
0: And I responded, I can't recall. So what next?
1: It's been a long time.
0: Yeah.
1: And the thing is, it's like, you know what? And the next question I would like to ask is like, why?
0: I can't remember. So I can't even remember if I even did cry. But where are we going with this,
1: right,
0: Johnny?
1: Because the thing is, it's like we have been conditioned to think that when a man cries that he's weak. And we need to get away from that shit. I'm sorry. We need to get away from that. Because we're not weak. We're human. And it's like, we don't see that. It would seem to me a woman would be more attracted to a man that does express his feelings. And they do. And it's like, right now, it's like, I'm really disturbed at what's going on in this country. And when I think about it, there are times when I get weak. And I do shed a tear. But it's not because I'm weak. It's because it's humanity. And when I think about humanity, because when I talked to Dr. Fox yesterday, I was talking about Neil Littler Jr., I really think that he was a true humanitarian. Because the thing that he said.
0: Right. Was like, and Johnny, I get the point of what you're saying, and it does, and you're not weak if you cry. But, you know, we got to move on, and I thank you for your call, though. 24 minutes away from the top. Yeah, let's keep moving, Kevin. Let's go to Joseph. Joseph's calling us from Massachusetts. He's on line one. Grand Rising, Joseph, your thoughts on this open phone. By the way, do you cry? Do you cry?
2: I don't get into that because Johnny needs to understand the difference between why men don't cry and all that. That's evolutionary reason. Men go to war, toughen up. I was in the Marine Corps. In boot camp, that's what it's all about, being tough. You got to hide your feelings. That's a long story. But could I give your audience my September 11th story, 9/11?
0: Yeah, where were you?
2: I was on 28th Street, 8th Avenue, of course. Temporary ABC temporary job service. It's a go place for when you want quick cash. And one of the workers there said a plane just flew the World Trade Center. So we thought he was joking. Then after I listened on, he had a pocket radio on his desk, and then he said another plane hit the World Trade Center. And then we went outside, we heard noise, and you could see one third of the World Trade Center. And I'm like, how are they going to get that small plane out of that building? Not knowing whether the 737 plane that flew in two of them. And next thing you know, panic started taking place. I can tell you how New York changed. But before that, I walked up, they shut down the train station. So I walked up to 42nd Street Times Square, while I was walking there, I went to Port Authority, and there were two black women sitting down there. They were busting people from the World Trade Center to the Port Authority on 42nd Street. There were two black women sitting down on the sidewalk. I could tell they were black by the African features, but they were covered with that gray, white dust. And I looked at them, and they looked at me, and they were like, it was a book written between them, and how they escaped death. I tried to read all the people that New York Times had to hear the personal story.
0: Right. And Joseph, I thank you for your call. We'll come up on a break. We got to check the traffic, weather, and the news in our different cities. But thank you for sharing your thoughts on what happened 9/11, 25 years ago. Family, it's an open phone Friday. 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And we'll take your phone calls after we check the news, traffic, and weather. That's next.
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4: So traffic, good morning to you. Brought to you by Attorney Big Al, the law officer Richard Klein. We're watching several accidents. One on the east side of the Baltimore Beltway, in which traffic is crawling because like three travel lanes are actually closed and the right deceleration lane. And so this is the outer loop of the Beltway on the east side, once again, between North Point Boulevard and exit 41 out there. Of course, another one that we're watching, this is on the southwest side of the Beltway this time. The outer loop between Wilkins Avenue and 95, the right lane is blocked. The stop and go traffic situation moving into downtown on the BW Parkway sliding towards Bush Street. An accident on the JFX 83. This is southbound just before Biddle Street, and traffic is really jammed up between North Avenue and Guilford Avenue this morning. True story, after a client's accident, the insurance company wouldn't listen. Then they called Attorney Big Al. He fought for them and got them paid. Attorney Big Al, call 1-800-HURT-123. 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
6: If you came across a child struggling with hunger, how would you recognize them? 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

0: And Grand Rising family, welcome to the weekend. This is how we start it off each and every Friday. We give you a chance to free your mind. All that means is to think for yourself. You know, leave the talking points behind, leave all the personal stuff behind. Just think what, share with us what you really think this morning. Also, just want to shout out our Ethiopian brothers and sisters. Today, they're celebrating their New Year. Happy New Year to all the Ethiopian brothers and sisters. I know they have a lot of festivities in Addis today. And coming up next week, some of our guests include the Master Teacher himself, Brother Ashwa Kwesi, will be here. Also, activist Ron Daniels will join us. Economist Dr. Julian Malvo will be here. Also, physician scientist Dr. Velva Bowles and futuristic researcher Sadiqa Bakari. They're all going to be here next week. So if you are in Baltimore, keep that radio locked in real tight on 1010 WLB. If you're in the DMV area, the Washington metropolitan area, or on 1450 WOL. All right, let's go back and take some more calls. Let's go to line two. Cliff's calling us. He's in Connecticut. Grand Rising Cliff, your thoughts on this Open Forum Friday.
1: Hey, Grand Rising Brother Colin and Brother Kevin. Hey, listen, just give you a little bit of a background of who I am. I'm a former firefighter, and I served in New Haven, Connecticut, 16 years. You know, and so I was actually a firefighter when 9/11 hit. You know, and so also born and raised in a Black Baptist church. Father was a pastor. Of course, my mom and dad passed. You know, and so just being curious and having curiosity, I just challenge information, you know. And when I hear people speak about religion, I think that's one of the most deceiving and convincing entity in terms of mind control, followed by history. And if you can distort that and tamper with it, then you can pretty much control what people's thinking, you know. And so I'm saying this in terms of, and I'm saying, the reason why I'm saying this, Brother Kyle, is The so-called, and I'm not trying to be offensive, but it's a concern of mine, the so-called Jewish people. Now, you got a caller, and I'm not getting personal, but I'm just going to give you a reference. Mark from Baltimore, Jewish. So my question is, I like to speak with them, you know, but if I can't, my question is, why don't Jews believe in Jesus Christ? Because I'm in New York City right now. I make deliveries. I live in Connecticut. And they have a poster of a Jew, a so-called guy with a hat on, you know, beard, and they're calling him the Messiah. So my question is to those Jews that are listening, right, why don't they believe in Jesus, and what does the Messiah look like that they anticipate or expect to come? Is that a fair question?
0: Not really, because not all Jews believe that. Some believe in Jesus, too, you know that. And as Mark mentioned...
1: Right, and which ones?
0: There are a lot of them who believe in Jesus. There's a whole group of them. And they're not, as Mark mentioned, is it a religion or an ethic? There's a whole lot
1: exactly.
0: of... It's just not as simple as you make it to be, as clear-cut. But I got a question for you, because you mentioned you're a firefighter, and today is 9/11. Your thoughts when that happened. If you were working in New York City, would you have responded if they told you that the towers were down and they wanted all hands on deck?
1: I would definitely be cautious. I definitely wouldn't go into a building if I saw, you know, a plane hit and, you know, and it looked dangerous. Yeah, so I'll definitely suffer the consequences. You know what I mean? And so, but what was said was that all the equipment was adequate. It wasn't up to date, you know, and there's certain policies and procedures that took place, you know, and that you're trained in. And so, you know, people that are in charge, sometimes they might not make the best decision. You know, and so, yeah, you know, I would have been disciplined. You know, and
0: so you would have disobeyed the orders to go in and help. Is that what you're telling us, Cliff?
1: Oh yeah, if a plane and the building's on fire, you know what I mean. What can you do? Now I will certainly do whatever I can to administer, because of being trained in first aid. Anybody that came out, you know, I would do whatever I can to help them. You know, in a first aid case, but to go into a burning building, what Malcolm X said, you know what I mean? It don't make sense, right? You stay out of that. You know what I'm saying?
0: But no shade though. But isn't that what firefighters are trained to do—to go into burning buildings?
1: Yeah, with the adequate equipment, knowing that you can extinguish and conquer that fire. But if there's a multi alarm fire, that's when pretty much 100% of the occupancy or building is inflamed. then what they do is they take a defensive stand and they fight the fire from the outside. Because you don't want, the most important thing, Kyle, is safety and to save lives of your own firefighters. That's most important. So if somebody's in a house and they're pretty much burning up, you know what I'm saying? Then there's not much you can do because you're jeopardizing not only trying to save that person, but you're putting your own self in risk. You know, so those you can save, you save, like you talked about, man. You know, that concept pretty much is really applicable to firefighting. Those you can save, you save. Those you can't.
0: Yeah, but you know, just looking back, but I hear what you're saying. But looking back, as you mentioned, the shortcomings with the equipment and the whole, you know, rollout of
1: communication.
0: All of that. They did not know until this happened, though. You know, it's they didn't know that this happened. And the other part for the firefighters too, Cliff, is that the lung, the breathing of that toxic air that they were doing. This is another thing they did not know about until this is way after 9/11, and a lot of those firefighters came down with lung cancer. So that
1: So Brother Kyle, let me say this, that I came from Connecticut to help do the search, because after you do a rescue, but then after a certain period of time, when you pretty much believe that there's no life, you do a recovery. So at that point, what we did was and I'm including the firefighters, we did a recovery. So meaning that we are recovering bodies, you know, so we were in a line and we were passing out stones, debris, and passing it in order to try to clear the debris so we can find bodies. You see what I'm saying? And so, but one thing I want to add, man, that in that period, everybody came together. So black, white, everybody came together in as a result of a tragedy. So it wasn't no Democrat, Republican, black and white, because it was all togetherness. And they had that concept for a little while. And now here we are again, fighting Democrat, Republicans, black and white.
0: Let me go back to the where you were actually on the ground. Did you have a mask on?
1: Yeah. Yes. So I had my turnout gear, helmet, and had breathing apparatus, which is called scuba, you know, when you have oxygen in the tank, you know, because you want to protect yourself. And then you just did that. And so I spent about 3 hours, took the train, and then went back to Connecticut. But I felt it was something that emotional. And like the brother was saying, in terms of crying, yeah, I cried, because you know what, Kyle? And let me be honest with you, man, and let me tell you this, right? If that wasn't a terrorist attack and it was domestic, whoever's involved, man, should go straight to hell. I'm telling you, and I mean that, man, on my mother, and she's passed away. To take lives just because you want to have another agenda domestically, meaning that if this was done by so-called leaders in our own country, they can go to hell. And I mean that straight up.
0: I got you. Thanks, Cliff. Thanks for sharing your thoughts.
1: Thanks for taking my call, brother.
0: Yeah, you never know. Yeah, that's the thing about Fridays. You never know. I didn't know Cliff was a firefighter. It was down there in 9/11. Six away from the top there, though. Lawrence is calling us next. He's in Texas. He's on line 3. Grand Rising, Lawrence. Your thoughts on the Suburphone Friday?
2: Man, Carl, my thoughts is wow. I'm having, you know, some real thoughts, you know, about what's going on in America and how we got people that look like you and me willingly lying to people like you and me. You know, I seen a YouTube video this morning when I got up of Don Lemon up in the American Airlines Center down here in Dallas saying, ain't nobody here. Carl, I was there. My son and my wife was there. My son was in the VIP section behind the podium where Trump and Vance spoke. The little sister from Chicago, Danielle Carter, who's running for the mayor, she was there in the VIP section. A lot of black people were there, Carl. I even got offered a job on one of the radio stations down here in Texas that I speak on. Carl, black folks are supporting Trump. And these are young blacks. Danielle is early 50s. I'm seeing so many brothers and sisters in their 30s right there with my son. White, black, we fellowshipping. Hey, bro, Let me tell you something.
0: No, before you go, because Don Lemon was reporting that, he wasn't the only one who was saying that it was not as packed as it was. Are you saying that the other folks, not just Don Lemon, but the other people who showed pictures of all the empty seats in that arena, was that fake? Was that AI?
2: Carl, I took videos of the crowd.
0: I'm just asking the question. Was it packed? Was it packed?
2: The only area that wasn't packed was the nosebleed seats by the roof, the ceiling. But it was, I'd say, a good estimate, 20,000 people. The stadium only holds, most 22,000. I'd say it was about 20,000 people. And you had a bunch of people outside that couldn't get in. So Trump, when he spoke, we started laughing because he said, yeah, it's, you know what? The dude is a showman, and it was not packed to the rafters. I would be the first, because we took videos, because I wouldn't want to sit up there in the nosebleed. But everybody else, the floor was packed. There was thousands of people out in the hallway. I put it like this. It was a success. It was a straight-up success. And the sad thing about it is these people on the left, the Democrats, they want to make it seem like nobody is supporting that dude. I tell you what, November going to tell it. And when November tells, high is rolling, we going to understand what's going on. You know, I mean, in the real world, let's keep it a buck. Black folks are on the bottom. We've been cheated, shortchanged. It's time for us to change. It's time for us to get off this lame horse, the Democratic Party, and try something different. Now, if they don't treat us no better, then I say we form our own party, an independent party, and do our own thing. But in the real world, I got to admit, man, you know, we ain't got no choice. We ain't got no choice. We got to do something different. We can't keep living like we've been living. Carl, if you look at all our cities where black folks inhabit, in the south, up north, on the east coast, man, we hurting. And you got the Democrats talking about the illegals, the transgenders, all this stuff that ain't got nothing to do with paying your bills. Ain't got nothing to
0: right.
2: do.
0: I'm going to cut you there, Lawrence, because we're coming up on a break. But I thank you, but it's not going to be about transgenders. It's going to be on pocketbook issues. And right now, gas is high, food's high. 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

0: and Grand Rising family. Thanks for starting the weekend with us. It's an Open Forum Friday. Free your mind and reach out to us. If there was a topic that you think we should have discussed and we didn't, or even if we did and somehow you think we came up a little light, that might have happened. Hit us up. Or if there's something going down in your corner of the world and you think the rest of the universe will benefit from it, as long as it's free and legal, we'd love to hear from you. So free your mind and then reach out to us. Again, our number is toll-free. It's also worldwide. It is 800-450-7876. Let's continue to take some more phone calls. Go to line four. Carl's calling us from West Palm Beach in Florida. Grand Rising, Carl, your thoughts on this Open Phone Friday.
1: Grand Rising, Carl. You know, one of the three sciences that they promised not to never teach the so-called American Negro, one of them was warfare, economics, mating, and warfare. And many times we say that we're at war, but we don't understand how the war that we have to fight is different than those that fight wars traditionally with guns and bullets. Our fight is with the truth. And I think many times because we are afraid of people that have truth within their person, it gets us confused as it relates to so-called leadership or whatever. But when we look at people like, even like today, everybody is kind of familiar with Malcolm X. But when Malcolm was alive and amongst us, like the minister is, he was looked upon just like the minister is. And I don't think we ever did an assessment of why such an activity takes place. And I think it's because of the body of knowledge that is deposited within Malcolm, the minister, and others who have that kind of orientation. And I hear people say that we don't need any kind of leadership. I humbly and respectfully say that's not appropriate, because everybody looks to some kind of leadership, looking at someone that has went on that journey before you did, and then they share with you some of the pitfalls and some of the things that are going to impede your progress as you try to move forward. And I think many times we don't have that kind of orientation inside of our manhood training, inside of our institutions, because, you know, most people don't realize that the Nation of Islam is a military structure. They got lieutenants, captains, and everybody that push it. That's on the men's side and the women's side. And all of their efforts are to try to eliminate the problem of racism and all of the other ills that plague the planet Earth. But I think because of the orientation of the news media, we get it all twisted. Even when I heard the brother encouraging everybody to go into AI without having a knowledge of AI, I look at that kind of activity just like they did us with the COVID. They had people coming to us, all of the entertainers and everybody coming to us, telling us to go get a shot. And then later on, we find out that that wasn't the best decision. I'm thankful that you're going to be having our brother Siddiqui Bakari on this coming week, and I hope everybody will listen to him, because I think he, from what I can hear, he has the best approach to go into such subject matter as AI, because he didn't go into it as looking for a job and making money. I think he went in it looking at it, how it's going to affect us as a people and affect the planet Earth. And I just think we need to consider that as we look at the warfare that we got to wage within our community. And I still
0: think... And that's over there, Carl. Let me just say this, since you mentioned Brother Siddiqui, because you're right. Brother Siddiqui has been sounding the alarm for quite some time, ever since he's been on here. Now other folks are talking about AI. It may destroy humanity. It was interesting to hear that. Brother Siddiqui has been saying that for the longest, and they're talking about these data centers as well and the problems with that. Brother Siddiqui has been telling, and that's one of the things, if you've been listening to this program, you've known that. Now all of a sudden they're coming up and, you know, about the problems with data centers. And by the way, Donald Trump says he wants to build data centers. You're crazy if you don't want one in your neighborhood. But that's another story. But now they're saying that, you know, it's going to take out humanity before the end of the century. So were they just catching up with what you've been hearing from Brother Siddiqui? But anyway, finish your thought.
1: Well, my thoughts is, I think about the way that Trump had the meeting last night. Just imagine if we had the stage that we erected for Siddiqui and others who have something very important for us, and we invested so that they can appear. We could do the advertising and everything else. We never do anything like that for our warfare. We just have different little conferences where we have little meeting where we eat some food and say some speeches and we leave. But to give us some clear direction, that's what many of the young people are looking for, and most of the time we're not possessors of that kind of knowledge. That's the reason why I say, when you look at people like Minister Farrakhan, you haven't seen no one else challenge the United States government on our behalf to that degree. And if I'm in error, I always tell people to please point it out to me, because I don't know of anybody that has taken the thing to that point. And when I think about AI, I think about Zuckerberg and Elon Musk and other. And when I think about the reality of man, I think about Minister Farrakhan, because he's been trying to place in us a spirit, not necessarily say trying to push you into the nation, but trying to give you some kind of guidance as it relates to the disturbance that the human family that I had as a result of us following our former slave master and their children. And I just hope and pray sincerely. When I was talking about the resources that we squander away, just imagine if we took some of those resources and sponsored, say like in Chicago, and we sent them on a tour, did our own tour, and really publicize and really get to our people that really need the information. Because I think if we did a campaign program, we wouldn't be doing the major news circuits. We would be doing on the ground, boots on the ground, and we would be doing some communication. And then many of the soldiers that we know that are in our community, they would be able to latch on to join in inside of that kind of effort. And I just think we need to consider the same way we look at Abraham Tari. I think we need to look at ourselves and see what it is that we have to offer, because I do believe that those of us who are here in the bounds of North America, we've been given some of the greatest opportunity to knowledge. And I just think it's time for us to share it with the ones that don't know it. And it's not relegated to just black people. It's for the totality of the human family of the planet Earth, because everybody's been taken away from the truth. Thank you, Carl, as always, for allowing me the opportunity to break bread with you, big brother.
0: All right. Appreciate you. Carl calling us from Trump Land out in West Palm Beach, Florida, 10 after the top of the hour. Sister Sabrina's in Washington, D.C., though. She's on line 5. Grand Rising, Sister Sabrina, your thoughts on this Open Phone Friday.
2: Greetings. Blessings to you and the listeners. And of all things, first priority, Happy New Year's, especially for our those of our Ethiopian brothers and sisters. They've been acknowledging this for years, centuries. And so, of course, me being Ibingi Rastafarian, I in tribute with them as well. Oh, wow. Going back years, I should say, with September 11th, the first thing I remember, it took me a long time to get to work. And I was procrastinating. I should have taken the day off, but okay. I went into work. At that time, I worked in Arlington. So normally, the faster way would be take Columbia Road and Carling Spring up to until you get into Boston area. And that instead, something told me to take the back roads. Okay, when I got to work, I was late, and that. And about a little bit afterward, everybody started screaming and hollering like crazy. I remember a coworker said they hit the Twin Towers, and then everybody rushed to get on the computer to see the footage of the Twin Towers. Next thing you heard screaming out, they hit the Pentagon. Everybody went crazy. I say this, a coworker. Her daughter was on 14th Street Bridge trying to go into Washington, D.C. She was panicking on the phone. A lot of people saw the plane going down Columbia Pike. Matter of fact, a lot of people on the news that evening and beyond was showing that they had pieces of the plane that had on the property or on along Columbia Pike, they had broken up. But a lot of people, and then, of course, there was with YouTube that showed happening with the plane going down Columbia Pike, there was a missile coming up from Crystal City, almost like the area of, where National Airport. You couldn't say for safe for sure. It started going straight forward into the Pentagon and landed in the courthouse. Now, my neighbor next door to me, he worked at the Pentagon. He was one of the people that they had sent him home, assuming he was okay, and had on the grass area to be there. Unfortunately, they were wrong. He was bleeding internally and had to go into the hospital. He was bleeding internally. A lot of people did not make it. A question about with the plane, that with the students from Washington, D.C., their first time being on the flight. The plane assumed was half empty. So that was a concern of that, too.
0: And well, then, let me jump in and ask you this, though, Sister Sabrina. How did you feel? Well, your emotions when you saw what
2: you saw? Oh, let me tell you something else.
0: Yeah.
2: I had to get away from the office for a moment. Normally, every morning, I would get the New York Times. It was across at the hotel, and I was waiting for the person to, you know, bring the New York Times in. And so I walked over there. In our building, there was the Department of Defense agency. They were panicking and leaving. So when I came back in that inside the building, I had to take a moment. Everybody else was trying to figure out how they can leave from there. A lot of the coworkers were from Maryland. They were figuring how one manager that he lived in Fredericksburg, he took people that were from Maryland, you know, on there, you know, to try to get back, trying to get the back roads or whatever into D.C. Because understanding, you could not take 395, 14th Street Bridge, because of everything that happened. So it took a lot of people trying to get home until, like, maybe early afternoon and that. Me, I sat in the office and waited till like, maybe, like, 11, 12 o'clock. Before I left out of there, and I took the back roads around, and I made it to where I lived in Virginia. But there was another incident. My brother told me that with the State Department, there was a fire car that was on fire. And I asked somebody that I knew that worked at the State Department, and they said they would never acknowledge that. And so... another thing I have to add in here, Fannie Shakur, her book that she had wrote with Jasmine Guy, she came down to D.C. for a book signing, you know, some years later or whatever. And she spoke talked to the crowd that was there for the book signing and said that people did not know that the Fannie Shakur offices for the estate were in the World Trade Center. There were people in there that were working. Lucky they were the ones that made it out. But then they realized when they made it out, all of what was the Tupac Shakur was still inside. Do you know they went back in that building and got all that stuff out? Fannie, I remember her saying, she wouldn't have even done that. She wouldn't have done that. Those people went back in, brought all that out. She was saying it was just like her son, Tupac, was saying, get all my blank, blank out. So.
0: Wow.
2: It was a lot that day because I had coworkers and friends that were up in New York and everything. They were panicking in that. Even like in Brooklyn, they were panicking. Everybody was running across the bridges to go into the Brooklyn and the other boroughs and stuff like that. And because of the situation that was going on. And the end, I have to say this, many thanks to the person that remembered Peter Tosh, because that was the day that September 11th, years before that, he was unalive. I know his two youngest children, Jawala And Jawara, before marijuana was legal, went into southern New Jersey, and he got stopped by police, and he was put in jail. And so out of the terms of him being out of jail, he was released, and he had to serve his time, I think a minimum of maybe like a couple of years or something like that. Someone within Queens,

0: We went down to Miami, where Mother Booker, which is Bob Marley's mother, would have a festival down there each year, and we went down there. Third World heard his voice and everything and wanted to do music with him. That. And so we were at the festival, and they asked him to sing. He wouldn't take to the stage until they said, well, no, where's the money? Where's the money? So somebody else that was the radio station down there in Miami, got to do, and he sang out, sounded just like his father. Those that remember Peter Tosh, why is he remembered, especially over Bob Marley?
1: Sabrina, we have to cut it there because we're coming up on a break. And thank you for sharing with the audience about your experiences with Peter Tosh. Peter Tosh, of course, one of the Wailers with Bob Marley and the Wailers. I'm glad that a lot of people remember Peter. Thank you for sharing that. But anyway, we got to take a quick break. It's 18 minutes after the top of the hour, family. Reach out to us at 800-450-7876, and we'll take your phone calls next.
2: Good morning from the MTA. Checking in on the MARC train system. Pentrain 517 is still on time. Train 419 looks good right now as well. Camden train 844 is delayed about 15 minutes. The light rail has a 15-minute delay as well. Metro subway is still on time. For the MTA Transit team, I'm Austin Todd on the Carl Nelson Show.
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And Grand Rising family, thanks for starting your weekend with us. It's an Open Phone Friday. That's the name of the program. And all we require to do is free your mind. And that means, all that means is basically just to think for yourself. Be critical thinkers. As you know, this is what Mark Manheim is telling us. This is what Dr. David Horn teaches. And that's what he teaches when he gets on the air with us as well. So leave the talking points behind and leave the personal insults behind as well. Let's move forward as a family. 22 after the top there. Let's go back to our calls. Brother Aleem is reaching out to us. He's calling from Richmond in Virginia.

0: Virginia. He's on line six. Assalamu alaikum, my brother.
1: Wa alaikum salam. This morning, glad to be able to speak to you. I want to give a shout out to some people from Richmond, Virginia that were good friends of mine that helped in the news with Max Robinson. Max Robinson family was real close to me. And when you think about Richmond, I think about him opening up as a journalist, a lot of opportunities for blacks that came behind him in Washington. But I want to correct a few things that were said on the airwaves earlier this week.
0: Before you move on, we've got to say something about Max Robinson, because, you know, he was the first African-American anchor, a national newscast at ABC. And they told me when he started in Richmond, they used his voice, but they wouldn't use they wouldn't show his face on camera. And that's one of the reasons why he left. I don't know if you knew that story about Max Robinson.
1: Yes, sir. Yeah, I did. I knew that story. He was down in the Tidewater area. They would not, like you said, show him, but they would use his voice. So he ended up in D.C. His father was my coach in high school. He was a real good man. And I was
0: blessed to
1: meet him and Ram. Yes, sir.
0: You met his brother, sir, Randall?
1: I didn't hear you.
0: I said, did you meet his brother, Randall Robinson?
1: Yeah, Randall. I knew Randall as well. I met him as well. And his sister, she's in Washington now. She's a good friend of mine. Also, Jean. Jean and I, we're the same age. We both born in 46, and we came up in high school together. But I wanted to correct something that was said earlier in the week or two ago about Marcus Garvey being talked about, and the most honorable Elijah Muhammad name came up because I brought that subject up. Someone said that he was Marcus Garvey was the teacher and gave the most honorable Elijah Muhammad his mission, but that's not true. The most honorable Elijah Muhammad's teacher was Master Farad Muhammad, to whom praise is due forever, that gave him his assignment. And I want to say that need to be corrected. And we want to also point out that Minister Farrakhan has told us that America's unraveling. So all the political stuff that you see going on now is a sign of this country falling completely apart. And so many educators have come on your show and they have made different remarks about things. This is nothing personal. But I made the remark the other day about the minister being a voice that we need to pay close attention to, because, again, this nation is on its way out completely, economically, militarily, and black people will be going down with the fall if we don't pay attention to what's happening and do something for self and do it quickly. One last thing I want to point out.
0: No, hold that thought right there, because you said something that's important, and I know many people agree about where the direction the country's going, but Shane, what do you think we should be doing then? That's my question to you, Brother Aleem. What should we be doing then?
1: We should be doing organizing and being unified as a family, doing for self, meaning this. Our money that we we should be pooling it together to buy land. In other words, we need some of this earth that we can govern ourselves and do for self. I was listening to Muhammad Ali from 1968 talking on an interview with Bud Carson, and he was letting the people know, if right now all the stores and hospitals refuse blacks, we would have no medical assistance, we would have no food to eat. We have no housing because we're not pooling our resources doing it ourselves. Honorable Elijah Muhammad the plan out there, and he told us, don't be like the grasshopper, black man. The grasshopper played all summer long. When winter came, he was frozen to death. So the example has been made. Now, I'm going to say this. Of all the blacks in America that's doing something, Minister Farrakhan, under his leadership, is cleaning up the inner cities. We got a every week, we have conscious black men going out in the community showing that we can clean up the projects. We can clean up, and not doing it on no guns and weapons. We're taking truth, as brother said earlier. We're taking the truth to our people, showing them love and compassion, and it's making a difference. We've been feeding our people. We've been showing that we respect our women. And by the way, last week, about 2 weeks ago, man, there were so many beautiful Muslim women in Chicago showing support for the work of the Honorable Farrakhan. I mean, it looked like they could lift up Mount Sinai. There were so many beautiful sisters, clean, decent mothers and aunts and nieces. And the same thing is getting ready to come up this week on the 19th of September. The FOI and the men who are not begging others to do for us what we can do for ourselves, they're going to show support and heed the call of what the minister's instructing us to do. We should keep a watch out for this, all of us included. Now, the other day on the radio program...
0: Before you go, let me ask you a question about the FOI, because, you know, people respect the FOI in our communities. You know, all you know, the nations in all the urban centers, not just locally, but internationally as well. And we have a problem with some elements, some disruptive elements in our community. You know what I'm talking about, the folks who are causing wreaking havoc on us, and especially the elderly as well. We talked about the beating of the elderly brother in Baltimore recently. Do you think the FOI should step in? Obviously, the police really don't care whether or not, if we keep killing each other, that's, the, you know, it's job security for them, and they don't care, you know, about the outcome. But I'm sure if the FOI stepped up, maybe we have a different outcome. What are your thoughts?
1: The FOI is present. In Baltimore, under Captain Andrews, The Muslims, the FOI and the believers are making a great impact on the city there. They're doing work not just within the Muslim community, but they're connecting with the churches there. They're connecting with other blacks, because there's more to this than just saying, as the brother pointed out yesterday, that he thought that maybe because of the minister's religion, saying that he's a Muslim, that puts a limit on his effect, but that's not true. We're going beyond the boundaries of saying, okay, you got to join this or be a part of. If you want to accept the teachings, that's fine. But the thing is this, we need the unity and cooperation of our people totally. And Minister Farrakhan is leading the way. I mean, you can't deny that. Anytime a man can draw, allow work through him, draw over 1 million men. The live gate in D.C. was over 2 million. I said alive. Those 2 million men, you got to multiply by five. You got to multiply, because the effects of those men that were there on the mall touched each family, and the total people that was reached was over 50 million people that heard the effects of the Million Man March. So that's real. And so being that we got a man, if we would only not just publicize the Minister Farrakhan to say that you like I said, you don't just have to go to the mosque to understand that this is a man that's been around the world, and people all through. Look at the friendship tour if you can. I would advise all of us to look at the world friendship tour of Minister Farrakhan, and you'll see that he speaks for all black people. And all people that want to do good in life. If the Jews want to do good, they can come under the umbrella. If they want to do good, if the whites want to do good, they can come under the umbrella. This is a universal man. And what makes this teaching so powerful and his representation so good is that this is not about color alone or race alone. This is about righteousness. The wicked going to be on one side. Those who are about righteousness going to be on another. So we're looking at a change of worlds. And Brother Farrakhan, I'm going to end it on this. Brother Farrakhan is leading a way. A man has been here for 93 years. It's not by accident. He ain't lived longer than Dr. King, longer than Malcolm. He lived longer than any black leader among us and still sharp as a tack. His leadership, his mind, ain't nothing wrong with him. And ain't no, you know, they talk about the effectiveness. A lot of people want to say, well, you're up in age. That's even more of a sign that we should be listening. All your black scholars, they are in agreement with him. It's a few who want to oppose, but most of the black scholars, like Dr. Jefferson, they are friends of the minister. People like Stokely, Brother Toure, and them, they were friends and working in the same pathway. So I would tell all our people who are into, don't be cowardly, don't be hypocritical. It's being hypocritical to say,
0: right, and wrap it up for us, Brother Aleem.
1: Huh?
0: Wrap it up for us. We got a bunch of folks we're trying to get to, and we come up on a break.
1: Okay. I'm going to cut it off. I want to thank you, and like I said, I want to salute Max Robinson because he was from Richmond, and I was blessed to be a part of his family life. Thank you, Carl, and I appreciate your people who've been talking before me.
0: All right. Thank you, Brother
1: Aleem.
0: Well, alaikum salam, my brother. Calling from Richmond, Virginia, 25 away from the top of the hour. Rick's calling us from Laurel in Maryland. He's on line one. Grand Rising, Rick, your thoughts on this open phone Friday?
2: Yes, sir. Can you hear me, Carl?
0: Sure.
2: All right. All right. Yeah. Rising is grand. Jesus will tell you. Hey, look at it. Morning time. My brother, nice salam alaikum to the brother that just got off. Yes, sir. Look at it. Back in 1972, at Temple number, Mosque number 4, and here in Washington, you know, Washington, D.C., I was sitting right next to Max Robinson. I didn't even know it was him. I was like 11, 12 years old at the time. I didn't even know it was him until Brother Minister Lonnie Shabazz, you know, he would, if there's anybody of importance that was in this, you know, the audience, he would give him a shout out, and he stood up. I'm like, whoa, that's Max. But he, yeah, I didn't know who, I didn't know he was sitting right next to me. Had his shades on. I guess he was trying to be a little incognito. But anyway, one more thing. I called the talk. I was asking Kevin about if any of the esteemed listeners, did they see last night on World News? Like I said, brother, you're right, Carl. Brother Bakari be on it. They were saying that the AI in about 10 years is going to destroy most of mankind. So did you see that yesterday on television?
0: I saw it. Yes, I did. I saw it.
2: Okay, all right. I thought maybe I was late to the party. I'm like, wait, what's this? And like you said, Brother Bakari, I thought maybe he might have been on. I missed him. But anyway, another thing. Have anybody heard from TM? TM, Carl, have you heard? Have you heard from
0: No,
2: the
0: I don't know if he's called Kevin. I hope he's okay. Maybe Kevin can fill us in if he's called Kevin. Because sometimes they call Kevin and have conversations, and they don't want to go on the air. So I'm not sure if he's in that category.
2: Got you. And one more thing. Brother Cliff, when you were talking about being a firefighter, I remember one scene from the movie with Towering Inferno, when this they were way up on there, so they couldn't go down the steps or nothing, so they had to climb down the elevator chute, and one of the young firefighters said, oh, no, Oh, no, I'm not going down there. I'm not going down there. I'll fall. And the chief said, all right, well, you'll go first because I don't want you falling on none of my men. I thought that was very poignant. That was right on time. And my boy down there in Texas, you said they offered you a radio job. You should take it. That way, maybe you won't have time to call up here with that nonsense. And it was one more thing I said. One more thing, Carl. I know I ain't talking about nobody, but yeah, the main thing I wanted to talk about was the, you know, the AI stuff, man. This is crazy. But yeah, but Carl, you've been on it, man. Thanks, Carl. That's all I had, man.
0: All right. Thanks, Rick.
2: Have a good one.
0: Nice timing there. We got to step aside for a few moments, family. We've got to take a short break here. We got to check the news, traffic, and weather in our different cities. It's 22 minutes away from the top of the hour. It's an Open Phone Friday. This is where you get a chance to free your mind. All that means think for yourself. Reach out to us at 800-450-7876, and we'll take your phone calls after we check the news. This next.

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1: So traffic, good morning to you. Brought to you by Attorney Big Al, the law officer, Richard Klein. We're watching several accidents. One on the east side of the Baltimore Beltway in which traffic is crawling because like three travel lanes are actually closed and the right deceleration lane. And so this is the outer loop of the Beltway on the east side once again between North Point Boulevard and exit 41 out there. Of course, another one that we watch, and this is on the southwest side of the Beltway this time, the outer loop between Wilkins Avenue and 95. The right lane is blocked. The stop and go traffic situation moving into downtown on the BW Parkway sliding towards Bush Street. An accident on the JFX 83. This is southbound just before Biddle Street, and traffic is really jammed up between North Avenue and Guilford Avenue this morning. True story, after a client's accident, the insurance company wouldn't listen. Then they called Attorney Big Al. He fought for them and got them paid. Attorney Big Al, call 1-800-HURT-123. 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

0: Rising family, thanks for starting your weekend with us. It's 16 minutes away from the top of the hour. It's an open phone Friday. That's just the name of the program. This is where we give you a chance to free your mind. All that means is just to think for yourself. You can reach us at 800-450-7876. Let me just say this. First, a happy new year to our Ethiopian brothers and sisters. This is year 2019 for them. And coming up next week, some of our guests include the master teacher himself, Brother Ashra Kwesi will be here, activist Ron Daniels, economist Dr. Julian Malvo, physician scientist, one of the smartest sisters we have on the planet, Dr. Velva Bowles, who will also be here, and futuristic researcher, Brother Sadiqa Bakari. So if you are in Baltimore, keep that radio locked in tight on 1010 WLB. If you're in the DMV, the Washington Metropolitan area, Washington, D.C. Metropolitan area, we're on 1450 WOL. All right, let's go to line three. Anthony's reaching out to us. He's in District Heights, Maryland. Grand Rising Anthony, your thoughts on this open phone Friday.
1: Good morning, Carl. Calling in this, first I'd like to just say where I was on 9/11. I was driving up Pennsylvania Avenue towards the White House. And I've never been in any war zone or anything like that. Not even an earthquake, because I'm born and raised here in Washington, D.C., the metropolitan area. And that thing really shook me. But my car shook and I seen the buildings shake. I think they
0: were scared. Were you scared?
1: Yeah.
0: You were?
1: Yeah.
0: Okay.
1: You hear me?
0: Yeah, I can hear you. You know, just some folks won't admit it, but I'm glad you did, because a lot of people were scared. And there's no real deal.
1: Oh, yeah.
0: First thing they did, they were trying to find their children at schools. But yeah, go ahead, Anthony. Share your thoughts.
1: Yeah. I went home after that, you know, because like I said, I had never experienced any of that. But what I called about, Carl, I wanted to ask you, do you think our people are ready to come together to organize and put our funds together, the capital, and put out and our people coming together? I want to give a shout out to Al Sharpton, Ben Crump, for helping out in the Norman Wales. I haven't seen that kind of brotherly love and help out, you know, good help to help our people. And I don't see too much of that. And I appreciate the brother coming on. And when he said what was going on with Minister Farrakhan and what they were doing. So I got to start listening a little more often, because I can see WOL is giving us that information that we need to find out what our people are doing. But my question, like I said, I want to ask you, do you think our people are ready to organize, come together, and build a nation of black people?
0: My thought is this, Anthony. I think there's an awakening, not just here, but globally. We're seeing it in Africa. We're seeing the African nations step up, the Sahel nations, and kicking out the French. We're seeing them come together. Now they've got some scoundrels in other countries who are working, like the Kenyans and the people of Cote d'Ivoire, Ivory Coast, are working with the colonizers to try to undermine our brothers and sisters. But what the thing is that we're more aware. They're doing it, and people are exposing them. And the same thing is happening stateside. You see more and more people now come together. You know, Brother Tony Brown, mentioned that it will take something cataclysmic. And we may be close to that, what's happening in this country, that we're just going to force us to come together. So even if whether or not we like it or not, we may be forced just to start relying on each other and trusting each other and loving each other.
1: Well, what I'm trying to put together, Carl, I want to put together a Black American summit where all our leaders come together. I'm sending out letters, and I'm going to send you one. I'd like to get your people to come and sit at the round table, and so that we can discuss some strategies, plan to bring our people together, and just come up with some good plans for us and for planning for the future and dismantling a lot of things that we've been through and that's been going on. I got a lot of great ideas that I want to throw out to them, so that to you and all the rest of the brothers and sisters, to see if they can see if we can come together on these, because I think these ideas are beneficial and it will bring us together. So,
0: well, let me say this. That's a noble, that's a great idea. We've talked about it a bit on this program. As you've heard, you listen, we're all about solutions. We talked about whether we should have another Gary convention, and we talked about do we need somebody to lead, or whether we are all leaders. Are we waiting for another Messiah, another Martin, or another Marcus to lead us? That's been the question. But I think most people are at the point now, we do need to have some sort of consensus about where we go from here. What's the next step? I think the great thing, we've reached that consensus. We know we need to get together. We just haven't formulated the structure of it. And maybe this is where you come in. Maybe you can be the catalyst to get that going.
1: Well, definitely I'm willing, Carl, because, you know, I've got enough of what I've seen with Mr. Trump and what's been going on with our people for 250 years. My organization is the People's Convention for Justice and Equality. And I believe in the Constitution, using the Constitution to fix things, but also using the people, that majority or our, and that's why I want to start with our Black brothers and sisters coming together, because we got to start first and pull our resources, provide for our kids and our families and our brothers who are incarcerated and, you know,
0: here's the thing. Let me jump in here because I like your energy, what you're saying, but let me just give you a caveat. The person who's going to push back on you the most, it's not the other folks. It's somebody who looks like us. So just be aware of that, because they'll use people who look like us to try to defeat what you're trying to achieve. So just be cognizant of that. And just, you know, when you're going into it, just keep your head on a swivel, because you don't know which one of them is going to try and sell us out. But go ahead.
1: Yeah, but, you know, Carl, that's one thing about me. You know, I believe in initiate talking to a brother, inviting him to, and talking with him face to face and see where he's coming from. Because those who are not with you is not with you. Those who are going to be with you will go to bat for you. And that's how I've been all my life. You know, you talk about somebody that grew up with you, who stabbed you in the back. You know, we didn't play that kind of stuff. And, you know, but I look forward to putting this summit together. And we want to do three other summits because what we're trying to do, we want to start putting legislation, initiative, the referendums on the 2028 ballot. Like the term limits. See, I realize that they're going to kick that can down the road, and it's never going to happen. But if we put it on the ballot and 70% of the people want it and they vote for it, it will become law. So that's one of the ideas of my strategies, to eliminate a lot of these past history racist systems that has been really keeping us in bondage, because all three branches of the government needs to be reformed. But it's like, and the way I look at it is, it's a four-leg table, and we have to use whatever source and resources to remove one leg at a time to get it to be unstable.
0: All right. Got you, Anthony. Thank you for your thought. Keep us in the loop. Let us know how it's working out. And please, you know, if you need our help, just let us know.
1: I will be getting in contact with you, Carl. So please look out for me.
0: All righty. Thank you, sir. Six away from the top. They always keep moving. Let's go to Baltimore. Brother Sekou is there. He's online, too. Grand Rising, Brother Sekou, your thoughts on this Open Forum Friday.
2: Well, that African people. When I think about the World Trade Center bombing back in 9/11. I remember my next door neighbor coming to my door, banging on my door like he was the police. He asked me, was I watching the aftermath of the two planes crashing into the buildings? I said, no, I ain't always concerned about that. And that attitude was reinforced, because a couple weeks later, I talked I read in the newspaper where Sissy was saying, as a result of that incident, the racism seemed to like disappear. And there was a lot of black and white unity and coming together and loving each other and caring about each other. And she said a week later, maybe two weeks later, but all of that evaporated, it disappeared. And it was business as usual, racism and hatred and animosity between the blacks and whites in that building. And which reminds me of what Dr. Amos Wilson said years ago. He said, even if you were to like cure them of their racism, each and every one of them, cure them of their racism, their hatred for black folk, what's to make you think it will be permanent? What makes you think they won't relapse and start acting racist again? People relapse all the time. People in Alcohol Anonymous, Gamblers Anonymous, people relapse. That's a part of the human experience. So to think in terms of integrating or uniting with non-African people, you spitting into the wind, and we all should know what happens when you spit into the wind. Nothing good comes of it. And why I'm on this path, I want to talk about the bugs you put on who apparently they think, or somebody thinks, that they are competent and qualified to lead and guide our people. I'm here to tell you that you're not. When I was in junior high school, and I found out that the first man to get killed at the Boston Tea Party was a black man. And right after that, after the Revolutionary War, the white folks in this country, God-fearing, good Christian white folks, put our people back on the plantation in slavery and started again treating them like farm animals. I knew what time it was then. Malcolm just sealed the deal. You hear a lot of people talk about Malcolm, but they don't talk about the powerful statements that he made. Like, for instance, in his last speeches, he said it. The Nation of Islam is a criminal organization. It didn't start out that way, but that's the way it ended up. He said Elijah Muhammad was a senile old man whose only interest was sex and money. And if you know his history and you know how he used up those young secretaries, then you know what he said was true. He even said who was trying to kill him. Farrakhan, Elijah Muhammad, and the leadership of the NOI and the FOI. And a lot of folk bear witness to that, but they won't say it publicly because they're afraid of them psychos. I was in the federal prison system for 12 years. I ran into a lot of Muslims, former Muslims, who used to be in the Nation of Islam. And they talking about how they sold drugs all up and down the East Coast in the major cities where you had black populations. They sold
0: Brother
2: drugs.
0: Brother Seiko, we're going to have to cut you there because we're coming up on a break. 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All righty. Thank you, Brother Seiko. 2 minutes away from the top there, our family. It's an open phone Friday. 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

0: Grand Rising family, thanks for starting your weekend with us again on this Open Phone Friday program. This is where we give you a chance to free your mind. If there's a topic that you think we should have discussed and we didn't, even if we did, and you know, somehow if we came up a little weak, well, reach out to us. Or if there's something going down in your corner of the world and you think the rest of the universe would benefit from hearing about it, as long as it's free and legal, we'd love to hear from you. So free your mind and then reach out to us. Again, our number is toll-free. It's also worldwide. It's 800-450-7876. All right, let's go back to our calls. Let's go to Ray. Ray's calling us from New York City. He's on line 4. Grand Rising, Ray, your thoughts on this Open Phone Friday.
1: Yeah, good morning, Carl. Good morning, Carl. Yeah, before I get to the 9/11, yeah, you're right. There are some Jewish people who do believe in Jesus, but that group is called Jews for Jesus. And most Jews cannot stand them, whether it be Reform, Orthodox, or Hasidic. They see them as a cult, and they cannot stand them at all. You know, because they try to push literature on them and stuff like that, and they just try to ignore them. But there are some Jewish people who aren't a part of that who do believe, but it's not as many as people might think. So anyway.
0: Ray, let me ask you this. Are they in Israel, or are they mostly just in New York? Do you know?
1: Oh, no, Jews for Jesus are mostly like New York, New Jersey. On one of the religions, they used to have a Jews for Jesus hour, but they don't do that anymore because they got a lot of pushback. And when Joan Rivers was alive, she had a show on, I think it was WOR, WMCA. She did not want to have, they had a commercial, and they wanted to run Jews for Jesus commercial on her show. And she was extremely pissed off, and she pretty much said so, but she had no choice. They were paying for the commercial time, and she had to go along with it, but she let it be known that she was not pleased with that. So anyway, Jews people, they can be nice and friendly, but Jews for Jesus, they're not pleased with them at all. Yeah. So 9/11. Oh, yeah, I remember that. As a matter of fact, I had just moved from Queens to Manhattan a year earlier. I was going in 2000. I still had my place in Queens and here in Manhattan. I was going back and forth. And then in the 2000, I had to give up the place in Queens, and I just had the place here in Manhattan, which I have now. And, excuse me. That morning, I was listening to a Howard Stern, because I was a Howard Stern fan, you know. I was listening to Howard Stern. And I was listening to Howard Stern on FM, and I was switching over to Curtis Sliwa and Ron Kuby. You interviewed Ron Kuby one time.
0: Right.
1: And I was going back, so I was on Howard Stern. And then one of his people worked on the show, Boy Gary, he came in. He said, "Boss, a plane just hit the World Trade Center." He said, Yeah, I'll keep you updated. And then a few minutes later, he came back and says, "Yeah, boss, the building is burning." He said, "What?" And then he started paying attention. I switched back over to Kuby and Sliwa, and then they were saying, "A building, plane hit." Switched over to TV, they said, "A plane just hit." But then, that was like 8:46. And then I wanted to listen. Then, like after 9, about 9:22, another plane hit. Then people said, "Oh no, this is not an accident. This is on purpose." You know. So then, Ron Kuby, he was getting a little bit nervous, a little bit scared. You know, Ron Kuby, he's the Marxist, that whole thing, communist. He wasn't married to his significant other, but after that, he decided to get married to her just in case anything else happened. And then he actually did the Pledge of Allegiance, which he only did that once. But no, it was really crazy because I can remember, like the brother said earlier, people were real nice to each other. Black people, white folks, for several weeks. And then eventually it did go back to business as usual. But that
0: Ray, let me ask you this. Were you up living uptown? Were you uptown or you're downtown?
1: Yeah, I'm right here. I'm on the Upper West Side. I'm in the Lincoln Center area, the Lincoln Center neighborhood.
0: Yeah.
1: Yeah, I'm Lincoln Center. Hey, I got Central Park on one side, and I got the Hudson River on the other. I'm in prime real estate.
0: I know. Yeah, it is. But could you see the smoke from downtown, from there?
1: Carl, I could smell the smoke. I could smell it. It came all the way up here. And people could see it. I could smell it. And a matter of fact, several weeks later, I'm saying, who the hell is burnt a doggone pot? They don't know how to cook. Well, that wasn't a burning pot. That was the smoke still in the air I was smelling. And I knew that because, unfortunately, and when I had to get checked for these polyps, now it's just hitting me again, I should have told the doctors that I had to go in that area for like 12, 16 weeks. Because it was a business course I was taking. A Chinese group had sponsored it, so I was taking it with them. And the course, well, the first week we were at the bank, I think it was the Bank of New York or the New Yorker Bank, and they were in either the North Tower or the South Tower. So the second week, that Tuesday, because the classes were on Tuesday night, that Tuesday night I was supposed to be there that night, but unfortunately they got bombed. And so they moved the classes from there to number 1 Pike Street. That's in Chinatown. And I had to take the B train there. And that area is right, Chinatown is right next door to that area. And every time I was down there, you could smell the smoke. You could smell the burning building. The buildings were on fire for months. It took them months to put that fire out.
0: And let me ask you this: your initial thoughts. Did you think, "Wow, we're under attack," or did you think something else was going down?
1: Well, I mean, if I didn't hear them say it on the radio, I probably wouldn't have figured that. You know, I would have just figured, okay, yeah, after a while, because I knew about the Empire year, decades ago, before I was even born, the Empire State Building, the plane, the B-29 crashing into it. That was an accident, but. See, I remember because I was working at Turner Revenue Service in Brooklyn in 93 when they tried to blow up the World Trade Center then in the garage. The guy put the truck with all that stuff in it in the garage in 93. So I had to find an alternative because I was living in Queens then, so I had to find a different way to get back to Queens. When the bombs hit, I'm thinking, okay, maybe someone's trying to blow up a building, trying to do that. I didn't realize how extensive it was, to be honest with you, until later that day, listening to the radio stations that were still on the air because, you know, a lot of the radio stations got knocked off the air because all the antennas were on top of the World Trade Centers.
0: Right.
1: And the TV stations in New York, their antennas were up there, and they got knocked off the air. We were getting radio stations out of Connecticut, out of Pennsylvania, stuff like that. So we were getting stations from different area outside of the New York area that were popping in until, you know, they got things up to the Empire State or other places. And so later that day, then I realized what was really going on, that, you know, the extent of attack. I'm not sure if it was that week or a week or so later, I heard that these people, maybe it was several weeks later, these people had, or maybe it was months later, I'm not sure, but these people had a plan to hit up to 12 targets in the country. Not just the 1, 2, 3, 4, but they had up to 12 they were going to do. Carl, if those people had hit 12, because the Sears Tower in Chicago, that was another target. If they had hit 12 places from the East Coast to the West Coast, you think this is a fascistic country now, Carl? I don't even think you would be on this station. I don't think this Captain Hughes could broadcast talk shows, or you, or even Gary Bird, or people like that. This country would be totally locked down.
0: But wait, let me ask you this, because you said you listened to Stern, and one of the things that Stern said after is somebody called in his show and asked him why they did it. And he said that those folks are jealous of us because we have all the freedoms we have here in America. That's why they did it. Your thoughts on what Stern said?
1: I mean, look, there's some of that, but I mean, you know, like most people know, yeah, they did it because, one, excuse me, it's the whole thing going down in Israel and Palestine. It's a lot of things. Palestine is not just the only thing. It's only one of them. Is the way America is deals with countries around the world, deals with the Arabs. They're totally ticked off with the whole Palestinian thing. That was a part of it. They're tired of the support of Israel. Then there are a lot of things, and being partly jealous, yeah, that's a little bit of it. you know, because of, I mean, I might sound like some flag raven, but I don't really care. But yet there is that. There are people from other countries, I mean, Arab countries, who are kind of pissed off that people have the kind of freedom. They don't like the fact that women walk around dressing the way they dress, that we have freedom. And to be perfectly honest with you, some Arabs in other countries, they don't even like the fact that black people here have the freedoms that we have. Look, in Arab countries, you might say, you know, on this thing, we say, well, you know, they black like us too. Yeah, well, they're black, but they ain't like us. All right, they treat black people like garbage, just like around the world, and you know, and you
0: but,
1: have
0: you know, people and let me jump for a second, Ray, because, and you know, some of those Arab countries, some of those Arabs, they're living a devil life, you know, just like some Christians are living a devil life. They smoke, drink, and do all that kind of stuff that they claim they don't do, that Islam should not do. Yeah.
1: Carl, I started studying with Dr. Clark, I'm dating myself, in the 70s. Dr. Clark told us in the classes I took with him, because he said he saw it with his own eyes, how they would meet with him and then in Kuwait and they'd pick him up and then they would be guzzling down alcohol and this, that, and the other and eating swine ham sandwiches, you know, and just doing all that crap. And then when somebody I would get, you know, chasing women, screwing as many as they could get their nastiness into. Yeah, they do it. All right, and doing nasty thing with the boys, okay? You already know what I'm talking about. Yeah, they do all that, and they pretend how holy and devout they are, and you Christians do that. Yeah, right. Yeah, well, what about you? Let's read your history. We know your history. Carl, I've read about when I started studying more and more about Africa and stuff like that and Arabs. I learned a whole lot about what they do. I know how they deport themselves with black women here and on the continent, and how they're nasty harems and all that. Yeah, and am I blaming all Arabs? No, but I'm blaming a lot of them because they lie and they know what they're doing and they pretend that they don't, and everybody else in the world is doing that. Yeah. So, yeah, we I know, I'm not going to say everybody. I know because I study. I know because Dr. Clark, Dr. Ben, and Dr. Ben pointed that out too, and Dr. Ivan Venturi, because I studied around all of them. I read their books, not all of them, but I went to the forums with them. And they pointed it out. And other black folks have pointed it out, too. White people have pointed out, too, but they had another reason for pointing that out. But, yeah, they live double, triple, quadruple lives, Carl. Let's just keep it real. All right?
0: And not to bring it fast forward to that Republican convention in Dallas the last 2 days.
1: Oh, Carl, I couldn't watch.
0: You know where I'm going, right?
1: I called, and I heard about this, and I asked a friend, but I said, was that Seamus? Because I'm listening to Carl Nelson Jones. He said, it was worse than that. He's like, Tim Scott was just shameful.
0: Yeah. I'm talking about the Tinder app. For those people who don't know, the Tinder was where gay folks go to meet up.
1: Oh, Tinder.
0: It blew up and actually crashed because of what was going on in Dallas. So, want to throw. Yeah,
1: well,
0: since we're talking about with the Muslims.
1: Do you want to explain
0: two-faced Muslims?
1: That Tinder is mostly a gay app. It was like, oh, my God. Well, Carl, you know what? I'm not surprised, okay? I'm not surprised at all because a lot of those Republicans are undercover, all right? They could talk about the Democrats do this and they're in support of this and all like that. You know, what about you Republicans? Okay, what about you Republicans? I mean, come on, let's keep it real. What about you? What about you and your children? What about you and your freaky wives, you know? And what about you guys, right? Let's not forget, there's a whole thing. When you point your finger at somebody, you got four fingers pointing right back at you.
0: Yeah, unfortunately. Yeah, that's true. But, Ray, that was interesting in what you shared with us about what happened. And I'm glad you mentioned that because, people are looking back today and it's all going to be all on TV today. It's all they're going to talk about, the 25th anniversary of 9/11.
1: All weekend.
0: All weekend.
1: Yeah, it's going to be all weekend. But unfortunately, we have a whole generation, they don't know it. I mean, people who are born not just in 2000, 2001. I would say people born like in the early, mid-90s who are really, really young, they don't really remember all this. It's like when I was growing up, people, you know, and I had school bus drivers, and they were talking about World War II, you know, and I see the movies and the documentaries and all like that. It was history. It wasn't real.

0: out of time. We got to take a quick break. But I thank you for sharing your thoughts with us this morning.
1: Yeah, you take it easy, Carl.
0: All right, that's Ray Cohn from New York City. 18 minutes after the top of the hour, family. It's an open phone Friday. 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
1: I'm William Shatner. I've been around a long time, but I'm truly humbled when I see the real battles our brave, paralyzed veterans have faced defending our freedom. And when they come home,
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0: And Grand Rising family, 22 minutes after top there. Thanks for starting your weekend with us. 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Go to line 5. Bob's in Buffalo. Grand Rising, Bob, your thoughts on this open forum Friday.
1: Yes, sir. Blessed love, Brother Nelson. Thank you for mentioning the Ethiopian New Year and reminding us that they have a different calendar, 2019. Thank you very much. And I just want to remind people that 9/11 isn't just remembered here in this country for what happened at the Twin Towers in Chile, another American nation, South American nation. 9/11 is remembered as the day that the CIA here sponsored a coup d'etat, and they bombed the presidential palace and killed the president in Chile on 9/11. And in terms of a unity conference, the one they had in Gary, I wonder if we should go back to Gary, because Gary is in need now, and remind us of what happened in 2021. I think it was 2021.

0: Gary convention. And should we go back to Gary and have the convention there so we can highlight what has happened to Gary since then? And, you know, there's a phrase that they have in, I think Stevie Wonder had in one of his songs, you want to be in it, but not of it. And there's a reggae song that America is due judgment because of all the evil that it has done this United States of America. And that when that judgment time comes, you don't want to be caught to be even a flea under the collar. And when that judgment comes, that we don't want to be too close when that judgment day does come. And on 9/11, 2001, my eldest son was working in New York City, and I couldn't remember exactly which building he was working in, and I wasn't sure if it was the Twin Towers, but it turned out that he was working in the Empire State Building. And you have to realize when this judgment comes, we won't be separated from it if we're so close to it. Judgment will come. And when we talk about Israel and people being anti-Semitic, we have to recognize there are people in Israel who don't go along with what the right-wing government of Netanyahu is doing. And we have to separate the Zionist in Israel from the Israeli people and think about Ben-Ami and the Hebrew Israelites that are in Dimona in Israel right now. And Anwar Sadat said that the Jews who came back to Israel, that he didn't recognize them because they left the land black and they came back white. That these are people who have adopted the Jewish religion, but they're not the original Jews. But I thank you for your show, and I thank you for the wisdom of your listeners and the people who participate in this Friday night Free Your Mind process. Thank you very much, sir. Thank you once again for reminding us. This is Ethiopian New Year, so if you have Ethiopian friends, don't just get stuck on the Twin Towers. Go out and celebrate with them. This is Happy New Year. 13 months of sunshine. Have a blessed day, sir.
1: All righty. Thank you, Bob. And it's 2019 for our Ethiopian brothers and sisters at 26, half of the top. Let's keep going, though. Stan's in Chicago is on line one. Grand Rising, Stan, your thoughts on this Open Phone Friday.
2: Yes, sir. Greetings. Great new day in Grand Rising, Carl, Kevin, and listeners. So we're talking about 9/11, and I was in college finishing up my senior year at a school in Michigan. And I remember being in art history class, and there was an alarm that went off going through the PA system that all classes are canceled and we need to go back to our dorms. I was actually living off campus at the time in a house with a lot of other friends and colleagues and so forth. So I remember going back to our living room. It was like a four-story home. And we were watching this take place on the television. We were watching the planes hit the tower. We saw the second plane hit the tower. And that was when we realized we were under attack, in a sense, at least what was being portrayed. It was shock. It was disbelief. I had a lot of friends from New York that had family members that were in that area. So they were in tears. Then I thought about my brother, who was a freshman in a school in Washington, D.C. And my parents were able to get through to me, but we couldn't get through to him. And that's what reminded me, like, the phones were down. Like, there was really no comms, no communications, right? The phones were just dead. So not being able to get key information in terms of what was going on. Once the dust had settled, you know, in terms of just the comms were back up, we were able to find out that, you know, he was safe because we had heard that, you know, something had hit the Pentagon. But I just remember, like, everything was really shut down. I remember looking up in the sky up in Michigan. There were no planes. Airspace was pretty much closed. There were a few planes, but those were the fighter jets. You know, we were up close by the border of Canada and so forth. But yeah, I remember the feeling of wanting to get retaliation, at least what was, like, portrayed on the television at the time. I also remember being a freshman, and I was part of this officer's training school. I was trying to become, I guess, a Marine at the time. I ended up getting waitlisted. But when I look back on that, had I gone through that program, I would have definitely been on the front lines as it relates to having to go to war. I mean, because after that, that was basically what happened. It was a militarized movement.
1: So, I thought this, Stan, that made you want to sign up, made you want to enlist after 9/11?
2: Well, it didn't make me want to enlist. I was just wanting to, like, get payback, because what was being portrayed was, like, we were under attack and we were trying to figure out who it was, right? But
1: I
2: was just saying, previously, when I was a freshman, had I made it through that OT officer training school with the Marines and done all that stuff, because I was a senior when this happened,
1: right.
2: I would have probably been called to go.
1: So you took that attack personal.
2: At the time, yeah, but, you know, that was 25 years ago. You know, fast forward to now, I remember in 2005, there was a movie that came out called Loose Change. It was a documentary, and it completely just changed my mind as it relates to, you know, just some things that have happened. And I'm not trying to get political about it, but there's been some things in terms of information that's come to the fray in terms of what really happened on that day and why it happened. And then when you fast forward to the militarization of everything and going over to Iraq and weapons of mass destruction, not finding that, then the war in Afghanistan. I mean, these have been wars, even the Patriot Act, which was happening. So, and then you look at all of these devices, actually, from a technology standpoint, that came on the market shortly after 9/11. So in 2005, that's when we start getting these Android phones. 2007 is when they released the iPhone. So now we start using all these devices, right? The technology, the surveillance, okay? And now I hear a lot of people talking about AI. And we're so fearful of things, you know? It's like fear tactics, okay? And now we're talking about, somebody said on television that AI is going to kill us. I mean, really, we really listen to what's coming on the television? We got to ask the question, why? Why would they say something like that, okay? And when I say they, I mean the ones that pull the strings. And if you don't know who they are, just go watch the Wizard of Oz and go to the end, the little man behind the curtain, right? You know, playing all these games. But the whole thing around this AI, I mean, it's a technology. How many types of technologies have we been given that have kind of destroyed us? From, just think about the telephone. How many people got caught up in whatever they were doing because their phones were tapped? What about the automobile? How many people have died because they've driven a car? Think about guns and how many people have died as a result of that technology. What about the television, the television? How many people have gotten misinformation? So again, the technology is going to continue to come down from the top. Defense, advance, research, projects, agency, DARPA. The technology that we're using right now are toys. It's play. We have no fathom understanding of what the technology is at. We're talking 100 years in the future. Can you fathom what the technology is 100 years in the future? And these organizations actually have access to that technology? So don't get concerned about the technology. And if you think about behind every great technological invention, who's usually behind it, Carl? And you think about a race of people.
1: Right. And I'm going to move on there because we're going to try to get a little, thank you, Stan. He shared a lot with us.
2: But yeah,
1: you.
2: Again, just, you know, can I say one last thing?
1: Yeah, go ahead.
2: So, you know, again, I want to give honor to Dick Gregory, man. And one of the things Dick Gregory said that stuck with me, man, I call it turtle logic, right? A turtle is soft on the inside, hard on the outside, but willing to stick its neck out. Okay. Also, the turtle beat the hare. So if I'm just telling everybody, stay in your lane, race your race, and get rid of that fear. See with heart and not with eyes. If the whole final judgment is having a heart as light as a feather, all skin folk ain't kin folk. It's energy. Find your tribe and stay dangerous, people. Love.
1: Thanks, Dan. See with your heart and not with your eyes. And we'll remember that. 27 away from the top of the hour. Fred's in Bowie. He's on line 6. Grand Rising. Fred, your thoughts on this Open Phone Friday.
3: Yes, Grand Rising to you, Cole, and also to Kevin. I just wanted to say thank you, as I've called, you know, Just want to say thank you for all the knowledge you've given over the radio. And since my retirement, definitely I've learned a lot from all the great speakers you have online. And it was good to even people calling in. It's good to hear, to communicate, to hear everyone. 9/11, at the time, I was a maintenance supervisor at the hospital of NIH, National Institute of Health, in Bethesda, Maryland. And at the time, I was supervisor coming back to our shop. We normally don't turn the TV on. Our employees not to watch TV during working hours. But when I walked into the shop, one of the employees had a TV on. I looked at him like, and it looked like a movie when I saw the plane hit the building. And I thought he was watching a movie. And I told him, hey, you need to turn that TV off. He was like, no, this is real. I said, what? And as I saw the second plane hit the building, then I realized this is more than just, at the time, just shocked me. And it kind of, it was unusual circumstance. And from that time on, we were called, all of us maintenance guys were called down into a break room. And there in the break room, we were grouped up with police officers. And they took us, only reason why they grouped us up with the police officers, because we as maintenance guys, we knew where all the building hatches were, where all the intakes were located. So we had to go to these hatches and lock them, because we were given, all of us given locks, and we went throughout the building and locked down all the hatches. All the mechanical rooms were locked. And I thought that was an experience there. Didn't know that we had to, you know, to perform that duty along with the police officers. But later on, after that evening, we were released from work. And it was still chaotic on the street as I was trying to get home. And my wife, she was down. She worked at the FBI, and I was concerned about her. But she was able to catch a ride from the building and come home. And that's my experience with that. And, you know, it just, for me, it was hard. It was just shakeable. It just shook me up that time. And And from this moment on, I don't know if someone could correct me, but now if you go down South Dakota Avenue, you can look up on that sign, South Dakota, it will have evacuation route. I don't know if that was put there after 9/11. I'm quite sure it was. I never noticed it before, but it definitely changed our dynamic, my way of thinking.
1: Fred, let me ask you this, because you mentioned you were concerned about your wife. Do you have children? If so, were you concerned about them?
3: Yes, I was concerned. You know, when we got back home, they were safely home. The buses had dropped them off. Well, actually, we had to go to the school and pick them up. That's what it was. We had to go to the school and pick them up. But it was an experience there that I never forgot. But I do want to say, if I can just say one thing, I heard Anthony spoke and how we can come together. You know, I think if we start, I guess the one question to ask, how often do we have family reunions, or how often do we attend family reunions? I think that's a good barometer to find out where we are as a people, because, you know, my family, we were brought together with family reunion, which kept us together from this time forward. I got to know my third generation. The fourth, I don't know that well, unfortunately, because it was, but I think that would help if we can. Those that don't have family, I know a lot of people probably don't have family, but those that do, I think it would be helpful, you know, if you could start with that, attending your family reunion, and the knowledge that we're getting on this radio, we can kind of feed it to that generation. What do you think about that call?
1: Not only that, Fred, yeah, thanks for your call, but we've got folks who don't even speak to their brothers, or they're not speaking with their sisters, or they're not speaking with mom or dad. It's just, you know, just straight out crazy malice that's going on. This would be a time to come together, because that's when all that came together, 9/11. Everybody who had animus with someone, all of a sudden you were all friends now, and then, like everyone mentioned, after a couple of weeks later, we went back to being enemies again, not just black and white, but in your own family. You start hating on each other. But for that short period of time, everybody came together. So if there were anything, a silver lining out of what happened, that could have been it. If we could continue that momentum, that would have been excellent. That would have been great. Fred, I thank you for your call. We've got to take our last break, and we've still got a bunch of folks we want to get to. If you're on hold, I'll try to get to all of you. Our telephone number is 800-450-7876, and we'll take your phone calls next.

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0: Grandizing family, thanks for starting your weekend with us again. 18 away from the top of the hour on this Open Phone Friday. This is where we give you a chance to free your mind. And all that means, think for yourself. Use the talk, leave the talking points behind, whether it be political or social or whatever. Just think for yourself. This is where you use your critical thinking skills and join us. Before we go back to the calls, let me just remind you, coming up next week, some of our guests include the master teacher himself, Brother Ashra Kwesi will be here, activist Ron Daniels out of New York City, economist Dr. Jimmy Malvo, a physician scientist, and I'll mention she's one of the brightest sisters we have on the planet, Dr. Velva Bowles, who will also join us, and futuristic researcher, Brother Sadiqa Bakari, all going to be here next week. So if you are in Baltimore, keep that radio locked in real tight on 1010 WOLB. If you're in the DMV, the Washington Metropolitan area, on 1450 WOL. All right, let's go to the DMV area, Washington, D.C. Liv's reaching out to us. She's on line three. Grand Rising, Liv, your thoughts on this Open Phone Friday.
1: Good morning, Carl. I have a request, if possible, that you could get Ezeli Danto on the show to talk about what's going on with the people in Haiti after they've been deported and returned. Anything on whatever's happening on the ground there, because I'm, you know, not hearing anything, and I don't think it can be good at all. But just curious to know what's going on, and if she knows anything about what's happening with the people that are here being deported, or the ones that are here and on monitors, and you know what may be happening with them.
0: Yeah, she's been on before.
1: Where I think some people from
0: been a minute. Yes, but she's on before. But we also have another brother, another Haitian brother, who keeps us up to date what's going on as well. So yeah,
1: if
0: you keep listening, yeah, you'll hear. We don't ignore what's going on in any part of the black world. I'll just share that with you.
1: Okay. All right. Thank you.
0: Thank you. All right, 16 away from the top there. Sister Sarita's out in L.A. She's on thing too. Grand Rising, Sister Sarita, your thoughts on this Open Phone Friday?
2: Grand Rising, Carl, and good morning to the listeners. And, of course, I've already spoken to our brother Kevin. I just want to touch on, I think I agree with you. Let's have less arguments about religion and you know, politics and stuff like that, and let's offer up some solutions. And I don't understand how people don't see that Dr. Claude Anderson actually offered up an excellent blueprint to start from. I don't want to replay or, you know, take shots at some of the brothers that I heard this morning, because remember, I told you, if I ain't got nothing good to say about brothers publicly, then I won't be saying anything at all, right? But, and then I just, because I want to remain respectful and let the world know that this sister, no matter what, will stand by her brother and respect him. But, Carl, I just think that we need to, I don't understand why people are so afraid to start with Dr. Claude Anderson, with studying him. And I agree, I don't know who that was who said we need land. I think it was the older gentleman, respectfully, who said we need land. He's absolutely right. I've been telling my family over and over and over again, we need land, we need land, we need more land, we need more land, because the land that we have is not enough. We need land. And it's just like it falls on deaf ears. But I agree with you, Carl. The solution is not for us to keep talking about religion and politics and this, because honestly, let me just say this, Carl, and then I'm gonna get off because I want others to be able to get in. I remember growing up, and my mom slash grandmother, she wasn't a church person, but she was a true believer in God, would get on her knees regularly. And especially when we're entering into the new year, she lived until she was 92, a very healthy woman, you know, changed her whole way of eating and things of that nature after my grandfather, her husband, died of a massive heart attack. But I remember when she would be, the Jehovah's Witnesses would come to the door, and back then she would be like, nope, tell them I'm not home, not home, not home. Finally, she decided she wanted to hear what they had to say. And every time after that, she would listen. She knew the Bible back and forth. She knew, she studied the Quran. She studied Buddhism. She studied a lot. And you know, she told me, she said, I'm not interested in deciding just one. If I can take something from whatever I'm reading and apply it to my life, that's what I'm going to do. And ever since then, I am very open when I come across people who are teaching me something. I'm not interested in they're wrong, I'm right, they're wrong, I'm right, they're wrong, I'm right. I'm not interested in that. But what I will say that I absolutely admire about the Islamic study and the black men that I come across. I'm not talking about nobody else. I'm not interested in, oh, this one does this and this and this. And that is the discipline that they seem to have. The ones that I come across, the discipline that they seem to have and the protection that they feel about their own community. And I'm talking about black folks. I'm not talking about others. I haven't communicated with them. I'm talking about black folks. And so I appreciate that. And so, Carl, I just really, truly agree with you, brother. And that, and the fact that, and you know, I have a profound respect for you. Like, I really, really do. I agree. I just think that we need to stop with the pointing of the fingers and this, that, and the other and blah, blah, blah. And let's just figure out a solution without trying to wag our hands at each other in the process. And I want to end on this. Shout out to black women, because you deserve to be protected. Thank you, Carl, for taking my call.
0: All right. And also deserve to be loved as well. 10 away from the top.
2: That's
0: of the
2: right. Thank
0: shout
2: you.
0: Out to all the sisters. Let's go to line four. Brother Quibina has joined us from Northeast D.C. and Grand Rising. Quibina, your thoughts on this open forum Friday?
3: Grand Rising, Brother Kwesi and the Radio 1 listening audience. I'm going to speak fast because I know I don't have much time. My 9/11 experience was I was working at an organization on Capitol Hill, directly across the street from the Capitol. It was a normal, beautiful morning that morning. Then the TV, we saw things on TV about the planes hitting the World Trade Center. You could see the smoke from our building coming from the Pentagon. And since we worked directly across from the Capitol building, later on we heard that plane that was shot down in Pennsylvania might have been targeting the Capitol if it hadn't have been shot down in Pennsylvania. And also,
0: who
3: that
0: shot
3: I've
0: it down? Who shot down that plane?
3: I think it was American military planes that shot, so there's a lot of mystery about the whole 9/11. Yeah, supposedly it was American military planes that shot that plane down in Pennsylvania, supposedly, because, that was the orders that they got. They didn't want that plane to get to the Capitol. So supposedly, I don't know, Carl.
0: Allegedly.
3: Allegedly, that's the word. Yeah. I have visited the monument, and they have a museum up in Pennsylvania where allegedly that plane crashed after being shot down. I've actually visited that museum. Real quickly about your brother, Brother Quasi, Lawrence from Texas. I couldn't have said it better with the brother that called in earlier. Take that radio job that they offered you, Lawrence, because we don't have to hear you on this station anymore. You talk about that stupid rally with Trump lying about getting fired. We're going to get $5,000 check. We haven't got the Doge check yet after they fired thousands of black government workers. Where's the Doge check, Lawrence? You can so concerned about black people, fired thousands of black women, and we ain't got a cent supposedly from this Doge check. No tariff checks, no money from the tariff checks, and you really going to believe Trump is going to give us $5,000 check. One last point about the 9/11 deal. There's a movie called The World Trade Center. It portrayed a white actor in it that was this hero that saved some victims at the World Trade Center. And it turned out it actually was a black guy, an ex-black Marine that volunteered. He saw what's happening on TV. He came down to the World Trade Center, and he was the actual hero. Jason Thomas is his name. So it wasn't this white man that was portrayed in the movie World Trade Center. It should have been Jason Thomas as a black, at least a black actor portraying him. So, Carl, that's all I got today. Thanks for letting me speak.
0: All righty. Thank you, Quibina. That's calling on line four from Northeast D.C. Claude's in Baltimore on line five. Claude, your thoughts? Not hearing Claude's. Claude hung up, Kevin. All right, let's move on. Let's go to line one. Brother Jason's in Baltimore. Glord is there. Glord, you got to get hit it, brother.
4: Glord, I'm here.
0: Yeah, make it quick.
4: Can you hear me?
0: Yes, sir.
4: Yeah,
0: go ahead.
4: Real quick. Quick point. Yeah, the 9/11 could have been stopped, and I was keying in on a company that was training them how to fly a plane. And when I heard the white company say that the people wasn't worried about landing the plane, all they wanted to do was fly the plane. So I said, this ain't good. They must plan this to happen. So, and I don't know what your other calls had comment on that, but it could have been stopped because of anybody who wants to fly but don't want to land a plane, they got something else going on.
0: All right. Thanks, Claude. Thanks for making it short and sweet. 7 minutes away from the top here. Thank you, Claude. Brother Jason, I mentioned you in line one. He's in Baltimore. Grand Rising, Jason, your thoughts on this Open Phone Friday?
5: Peace and blessings, Dean Nelson, and thank you for all the presentations this week. I want to double down on something, but before I do that really quick, I did serve 4 days down at Ground Zero at September 11th. I am originally a native New Yorker. I actually started off in D.C. at the Mixing Bowl. And as we were going over the Woodrow Wilson Bridge trying to head back home so I could head to New York, I witnessed the plume of smoke coming from the Pentagon area as I was crossing over the Woodrow Wilson Bridge. I want to double down really quick, and I don't have time to talk about it, but I'll maybe talk about it maybe next week. But I still say that we need to watch Africa. This is not about a pan-Africanist movement. This is not about who's working with the neo-colonists or not. This is about watching over Africa. Anytime that we see moves being made, especially with the youth on the ground, and the youth are, you know, pushing the government to implement policies, you see them pushing out foreign merchants and things like that that are happening. Anytime you see movement on the ground in reference to minerals, resources, things of that nature, Africa goes on the attack. And we know that Ruto is in debt with the IMF and the World Bank. So it's nothing for them to come in and decide to take over Africa, seeing some of the things that have happened in Venezuela and knowing that in some cases, countries like France and them are starving economically now that they've been pushed out of Africa. You think there's not going to be a pushback somewhere between either France, us, China, or Russia? I think in some cases, that's where World War III may end up happening at, Dean Nelson. You know, because, it's all over a land grab and all over minerals and resources.
0: Well said. And I thank you, Jason, going to race the clock, but thank you. Real short and sweet and to the point. Five away from the top.
5: Yes, sir.
0: Angela's in Washington, D.C. on line six. Angela, can you make it quick for us?
6: Yeah. I just wanted to give my recollection of 9/11. I was over at Blue Cross and Blue Shield, which used to be in 12th Street Southwest across the Department of Agriculture. And as I was leaving the building, I saw these people running out of agriculture. So I walked over going to the Smithsonian Metro, which was closed. And as I passed the Smithsonian Castle, I heard a loud boom and I thought the whole Pentagon had gone down. I worked in Falls Church, Virginia at that time. My office told me, you know, you can't get into work. Don't bother coming in. You'll get paid for today. Just go on home. I went on home.
0: All right, and we're going to let you go on home right now. Thank you, thank you, thank you, Angela. Thank everybody who called. Kevin, what's going on this weekend?
7: Oh, okay, Carl, I'm glad you asked. I looked at some of the agenda that's going on. First of all, there's the, at College Park Marriott Hotel, there's a conference for the Global Leaders Ethical Training, and it's Saturday, 5 to 8 p.m., also, there's the Food Truck Friday today. It's in Lewinsville, though, at the Lafayette Federal Center. Of course, the Commanders are, there's a rooftop watch party going on 1604 U Street tonight. Sunday, my bad. You can't watch the game until Sunday at 3 p.m. And, of course, then the Sunday Joy with yours truly on our sister station, Praise 92.7 and 95.9. Have a great weekend, Carl.
0: All right. And what time are you on again, Kevin?
7: I'm on noon till 3.
0: Okay.
7: Just before the game.
0: Just before the game. Right.
7: Peace.
0: All right. Have a good one, Kevin. And thanks for keeping us on time. Family, before we leave you go, I've got to mention that small minds like to talk about people. They like to gossip, usually behind your back. Average minds talk about events, concerts, stuff like that, ball games. But great minds come together, trying to provide some solutions to all our problems. Family, class is dismissed. Have a great weekend. Stay strong. Stay positive. Please stay healthy. We'll see you Monday morning, 6 o'clock, right here in Baltimore on 1010 WOLB. And also in the DMV on 1450 WOL.

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1: Good morning, good morning, good morning. Am I coming through here? I'm on? Okay. Good morning, good morning, good morning. Every Friday from 10 to 12 is the Frank M. Conway Sr. at our show with your host, Carlton C. Douglas of the Carlton C. Douglas Funeral Service, PA. If you need our services, the telephone number to call is 410-669-1738. That's 410-669-1738. Specializing in at-need, pre-need, pre-arrangements, seminars. And by the way, speaking of seminars, on next Saturday, I will be among a few at the Entrepreneurial Day at the Gillis Memorial Church, 4016 Park Heights Avenue, where I will be giving a seminar on how to get your affairs in order. And many of you, for the last several years I've been doing it, have been coming out to that seminars, learning things you didn't know. So I invite you again. I'll be speaking a little more about it on the second hour, beginning of the second hour, talking about that. Veteran benefits, veterans, please get your DD-214. Cremations, and you know the drill. Everybody ought to get some insurance, or you might need to increase what you got. Now, today is a special day for those of you who are old enough to remember what this day is all about. It is the 25th anniversary of 9-1-1. I am expecting two special guests. One is here already today. It's co-host with me. One who I just can't talk enough kind things about. He's another brother from another mother. And then I have another gentleman I'm waiting on to see if he's going to get here. But the individual who is here with me right now, and I invite him whenever he's in town. I give him a call and say, "You in town? Can you come?" And I'm talking about my friend, my brother, one who has much knowledge of what's going on in this country, what has gone on in this country. And I'm talking about my friend, Dr. Tyrone Powers, who is here with me today. Doc?
2: Good morning. Thank you for having me. It's always a pleasure to be on whenever you reach out to me when I'm in town or I'm not in court or not preparing to go to court.
1: I can't wait.
2: I can't wait to get in here to sit and talk with you.
1: Yeah.
2: Like so many years. And Frank Conway, his contribution, the fact that you kept this going is a remarkable thing in and of itself, because it could have just faded away in his legacy. And sometimes we allow them to write people who have made major contributions to us out of history, but you didn't allow him to do that. And keeping this program alive, keeping his voice alive, you will not allow us to ever forget him. And I think that's just a mighty blessing, and I think it's a sign of your integrity.
1: Well, you almost got me crying in here right now, because I thank you so much for that, because it ain't been easy.
2: Yes, sir.
1: It has not been easy.
2: Yes, sir.
1: Trying to stay here. Because I do another show, and that ain't been easy either on Wednesday.
2: Yes, sir.
1: On another station. And by the way, I want to thank Mr. Taylor, who sent in a contribution toward the show. I really appreciate it. Anyone who wants to do that, contact me. I'll tell you how to do it. But please write the check to Radio 1, not to me. It ain't about me. It's about the show. And the memorial to Frank, that we try to keep this thing going. Now, today is going to be open mic day. We'll be able to talk about a lot of things. The first half an hour, we're going to be talking about 9-1-1 and some other things that you'll be able to call in at 410-481-1010, 410-481-1010, because there's many things I'd like for to throw out to you. I still want to hear from you. First of all, it amazes me that several weeks ago, I mentioned about this $40 trillion debt. And ain't but like one or two people have called in to talk about that. $40 trillion. That means that ain't none of y'all that's probably listening to me going to live long enough to pay this sucker off. Your children or your grandchildren or their children are going to be the ones that are going to be forced to try to pay this thing off. You got a buffoon in the presidential palace called the White House who had the audacity the other night in his speech to try to bribe you to vote for Republicans, and he gonna give you $5,000 after the election because they got to win first. Because if they don't win, you ain't getting it. Well, guess what? You ain't getting it if they do win. Because they can't afford to give it to you. That it comes to $1.3 trillion that he would have to put out for you to get this $5,000. So if y'all out there, especially some of y'all black maggas, are stupid enough to believe what he told you the other night, then I got a bridge that was knocked down by another ship some time ago that went from Anne Arundel County to Baltimore County that I'll sell you for a dime, not even a dollar anymore. Okay? So don't even get me started on that one. I also want to hear from you all about who you think in this gubernatorial race is one that should be our next governor. Should Mr. Cox, who's running on the Republican side, be the new governor and why? Or should Mr. Moore retain his position as we are going? Okay. A lot of other things that are going on. Locally, Mark Conway has been replaced as the public safety chair. Does that mean anything to you at all? Along with seems like, and I heard the mayor on another talk show yesterday, and it seems that this feud between the mayor and the IG, the inspector general, is escalating. And it's becoming somewhat evident to many of us that it seems like the mayor's trying to hide something here that he don't want her to find, that it may be incriminating to him or to somebody closely connected to him. We're still trying to get in touch with him, or I'm going to try to get in touch with Zeke Cohen to come on these airways. The mayor has never been on here, not even when he was a council person. We tried to get him on. We're going to try to see if we can get him on. These are just some of the things that are going on. And for this first half an hour, absenteeism drops among Maryland students. That's good. But we're getting ready to get started. The number again, if you want to call in, and anything you might want to talk about, we will get to that. We have one line left open, and that's 410-481-1010. Y'all calling in early this morning, I guess, I don't know, because Dr. Powers is here, or some of the things I've just thrown out there you want to make a comment about, or there's something that on your mind you want to talk about. But right now, I want to get started with Dr. Powell. So those of you, Marvin, William, Gene, and Keith, if you just hold for a little bit. Dr. Powers, today is a special day of memorial for many people that lost their lives 25 years ago. While waiting to come in the building, I was listening to the ceremonies that was going on at the Pentagon. Since the commander-in-chief decided he was not going to go to New York, but he was going to go to the one at the Pentagon because he felt that right after this thing is over, he gonna hop on this plane that the Qatar gave him and fly over to Ireland for a golf tournament. So he felt it was better, closer for him to leave from D.C. to do that. But let's start off by, and I'm going to start off by saying, I remember that day because I was in bed. My wife at that time was working for a dentist on Park Heights Avenue. But on Wednesday, they were closed. And that was her day off, Wednesday and Sunday. And I was sleeping in the bed. She was up early and was looking at, the Today Show. And she woke me up. She said, I think a plane to hit a building in New York. Looked like the Trade Center. And when I woke up, I said, get out of here. Ain't no plane hitting no Trade Center. I said, now, it might have been a little small plane because I remember years ago, there was a small plane that hit the Empire State Building.
2: Mm-hmm.
1: Okay. Didn't do nowhere the damage that was done to the Trade Center. And I figured maybe that might have happened. So I didn't eliminate the idea of a plane hitting something. By the time I sat up in the bed, the second plane was coming and hit the other tower. And I said, oh my God, this is true. A few minutes later, they talked about what's going on in New York. All of a sudden, we're going to the Pentagon. Bam. Then a little while later, there's another plane out there they think is on their way to hit the White House or the Capitol. And that was the plane where the folk on the plane said, oh, no, we ain't going down without a fight. And they took over. And, of course, the plane went down in Shanksville, Pennsylvania. But Dr. Powers, can you tell us what you remember about that day and some of the information you know that we may not be privy to?
2: Yeah, I think we know a lot. I think
1: y'all hold on all those on the line. Hold for me, please. Go ahead.
2: You know, I was a former special agent with the FBI, and I worked counterterrorism and counterintelligence. So on the day to 9/11, the day that this event occurred in 2001, I was actually in the midst of teaching a course on terrorism. I actually was contracted to teach a course at the Naval Academy to the Navy cadets on terrorism. And I had also, you know, was the director of Homeland Security and the Criminal Justice Institute at Anne Arundel Community College. So I was teaching a course, and immediately upon the plane hitting the building the first time, I began to get calls because immediately after this, BET, the Black Entertainment Network, sent a vehicle for me because they needed me to commentate on this all day long. They were in Washington, D.C., their headquarters, so they sent a car to pick me up at the college, and then after that, I had to go to New York to do NBC News on this particular incident, a little bit of the history of it. So that's where I was. Actually, as strange as it may sound, ironic as it is, I was teaching a course on terrorism when it occurred. And I know we won't get

0: So there's a long history to that. But Al-Qaeda, the group that ultimately claimed responsibility for carrying this out, you've got to remember that Al-Qaeda learned from history, as strange as it sounds. We're not talking about the tragedy of the event, but I think it's so important for us to analyze this. And I try to do this with groups I talk to. Al-Qaeda simply translates into the base. And what they had noticed throughout history, the way that this country and other countries have kept organizations from coming together was to divide the organizations. For example, on a microcosm level, if you had the NAACP against the SCLC. So what Osama bin Laden did was create an organization called Al-Qaeda, which simply means the base. So in his mind, he didn't want anybody else to break up your other organizations. You could come to him, and if he liked the plan, he would finance it and fund it, but you wouldn't lose your independence and your neutrality. So that's why Al-Qaeda was so powerful, because what it was able to do was, without upsetting the people who may have been running Hamas or some other organization, or even organizations wasn't directly associated with what was going on in the Middle East, whether it was Provisional Irish Republican Army in Ireland, he said, you could come to me. This is the base. That's what Al-Qaeda stands for, and that's what it means. And so there was a lot of historical analysis that went into that. There was a lot of planning that went into that. And there's a lot of history that went into that. And you've got to remember that these organizations, Al-Qaeda, the organization, 44% of terrorist organizations, or so-called terrorist organizations, depending on which ones you're talking about, 44% of them have the advanced degrees in engineers and mathematics, which means that they're not dealing with emotion. They're very calculating and they plan very well. You can't counter that with emotion, because the leadership of these organizations have advanced degrees in engineering and mathematics. And what mathematics and engineering does is tells you how to remove the emotion and calculate the event. Don't even pay attention to the loss of life, but the focus is on how we're going to carry this out, how it's going to be successful. Because remember, initially the planning for this involved hijacking 11 planes simultaneously, carrying this out in 11 different locations, and then landing the final plane, and then making an announcement when they land the final plane that this is what we are capable of with proper planning. So there's a lot of history into that, a lot of planning that went into that. And the Central Intelligence Agency knew without a doubt that it was coming. But at the time, the FBI and the CIA, because I was an FBI agent, didn't even share information, because Congress had this philosophy that
1: that's how Homeland Security wind up coming about.
0: Right. If I compete organizations against each other, have them compete for their budget, then they will do better jobs. So what they did, but they didn't share information. I recall this, and this is a quick aside. When I was working for the FBI, when I was 23 years old, and I was working undercover work with a drug cartel out of Columbia, South America, to New York, to San Francisco, the whole Freeway Ricky Ross thing. I was working on that particular case, and I was working with someone who was giving us international intelligence from the CIA. And we were working together, and we just lied to each other, because my boss said, don't tell them. So he made up facts. And we were just working together. He lied about having a wife, a family, and children. I lied to him about. So even we didn't even trust each other as we worked the same case. Hmm. And one time I made an arrest on a case that we had been working for years, and both me and the other gentleman drew down on each other in that case. And then he was with the DEA, I was with the FBI. We had been working this case for 3 years. We were actually working against the same agencies. That's how the agencies didn't communicate. After 9/11, the 911 commission said this happened because of a failure of collaboration and a failure of communication. Right. So now the agencies have a fusion center in Washington, D.C., where they all work together and they share information. It's no longer competitive thing anymore. Now they have to share information. That was one of the lessons learned, that competition actually led to this event. But there's a lot of things, that nuanced things, that if we ever get the time again, that we could go through this and learn from this. Again, the fact that Al-Qaeda is called the base, so they didn't want to take from any other organization. They understood that leaders of these organizations are narcissistic and have my way is the best way. So what Osama bin Laden said, well, keep your way. All I'm going to do is be the financer in the base.
1: Well, let me say this. We're going to try to get into those nuances if we have time today. If not, when you come back, we can do it. But we got 2 hours, so

0: I want to get to these calls.
1: Yes, sir.
0: But let me ask you a question before I come in. When I come, I'm coming in this order. Marvin, William, Gene, Keith, and James. And once somebody get off, you can call in 410-481-1010. Now, first of all, you hit on a point that I realized greatly, that after Clinton came out and Baby Bush came in, he was told that Bin Laden was planning something. They didn't know what, okay? And they had things together, intelligence, all this, a team together to try to deal with it, all this. He ignored them. He ignored them.
1: Right. He didn't take them seriously. Condoleezza Rice was his national security advisor.
0: Right.
1: And not until the bitter end. And the FBI and the CIA weren't sharing information, to be honest with you. The CIA knew that the two individuals who they were following, who were part of Al-Qaeda, was in the country, but they didn't share that information with the FBI. And when they shared it, they said, can you find these people? And we need them arrested. But they didn't tell the FBI to have any sense of urgency with this because they didn't want to share the information that they had with them. And when they finally met with Condoleezza Rice and George W. Bush and his crew at the White House, they said, look, this is an imminent threat. Something needs to be done. But by that time, Condoleezza Rice and him said, okay, we'll do something. But it was too late. Everything was in process. Everything was in planning. And they didn't, and to be quite frank with you, because they didn't know what to do, they didn't do anything.
0: Well, I'm going to ask you this one question before I go to the lines. And I'm going to give you my opinion, but as briefly as you can, answer this question for me. Do you feel safer now under this president and administration than you did back when after what happened, and George Bush and them got things together?
1: Well, two things. George Bush misdirected the whole thing, and no business going to Iraq. Iraq had nothing to do with 9/11.
0: It
1: was Saudi Arabia and Afghanistan, because all of the hijackers came from Saudi Arabia, even though they were in the mountains of Afghanistan, because the CIA had chased them there out of Somalia, which also led to the Black Hawk Down situation, which is a whole nother discussion. But here's the deal. Intelligence in the United States, and again, I worked as a counterintelligence agency, depend greatly on the cooperation of other nations and their intelligence agencies, whether it's MI5 and MI6 out of Great Britain or all the other countries. Those countries shared a great deal of information with the intelligence agencies of the United States. In this administration, because this president have denigrated so many leaders around the country, the level of information and intelligence shared is not as great, which means you're more vulnerable to an attack, because even if they were your ally, they're not inclined to tell you something that they were inclined to tell you before, because we don't have the level of cooperation between these particular governments and these agencies. We, to be quite frank with you, we had people who were sharing intelligence back then, whether they were in Egypt, countries throughout the continent of Africa, countries in Europe, everywhere, that sharing of information. Canada had a tremendous intelligence agency. Despite not having a tremendous military presence, they had an, but they don't share information. So anytime, because the way you stop events is by information sharing. And with all the advanced technology, you can't get past human sources. People talking to you, people in certain places, people know when things are coming down. That have been diminished greatly. So we have less people talking to us. We're relying more on technology, which you will never completely counter these events with just what we call with technology. You've got to have some human intelligence, and that have decreased greatly. Of course, the agencies now that exist didn't exist then. The Department of Homeland Security, TSA, didn't exist after 9/11, just like after the attack on Pearl Harbor under the 1947 National Security Act. The CIA, there was no CIA until after Pearl Harbor. Right. There was no Joint Chiefs of Staff. Right. There was no Department of Defense. After every calamity in this country, we create a new agency. After Pearl Harbor, you created the Central Intelligence Agency, the Joint Chiefs of Staff, so on and so forth. After 9/11, you created the Department of Homeland Security, and ICE didn't even exist.
0: Right.
1: People look at ICE now. Yeah. ICE came into existence because of the attack on 9/11.
0: Right, that's right. Okay, we're coming to the phones. This is the Frank L. Conaway Senior at our show with your host, Carlton Douglas, special guest today, a brilliant man of intelligence. I love to have him on here to share his knowledge with us. I'm talking about Dr. Tyrone Powers, and I'm coming in this order. We are talking about 911 and other things, your feelings on who should be the governor of this state, the fact that you got a fight between the IG and the mayor. Mr. Mark Conaway has been replaced as the safety director for the city council, and many, many other things. And here we go. We start with Marvin, William, Gene, Keith, and James. Marvin, you on the air.
2: Hey, Carlton. How you doing this morning? How you doing, Tyrone? How y'all doing today?
1: We're doing well. Thanks for calling.
2: One thing, what I want to say is I've been hearing a lot of black people on the radio all around the world talking about we need land, we need this, and we need that. Now, what I want to correspond the conversation with Tyrone Powers was saying versus the we need land that the black people saying what we need. What y'all need to do is simply listen to what Tyrone Powers saying, how those people orchestrated what they wanted to do, how they was able to get it done, and how they done it. Use that in the reverse terms of how y'all can put money together and get your land. You see what I'm saying? It's just that easy. You have to think. Ain't nothing gonna never happen for you until y'all come together and think. That's what I want to say. But the real thing what I really want to say is, Brandon Scott don't have too much to prove. The only thing what Brandon Scott really proved is how he got this city together like he did. That man did a great job with this city, man. And the problem is why they want to get in his business so bad, because he's one black man that stood up for this city and made it right. They don't like that. You see what I'm saying? They want to tear that apart. So if you don't believe what I'm saying, wait till your next man come and watch how much trouble come back that quick. So y'all need to stand up for Brandon Scott and give him a shout out and say, hey, man, we're going to be behind your back. We're for you. Don't let nobody touch that man as long as he's there. You see what I'm saying? Stand behind him, y'all. And another thing, all I got to say right here and there, keep listening to Tyrone Powers and reverse that. For everything we need in this country is being black. You see what I'm saying? He may not have to tell that straight direct to you, all due to the fact that what type of job he got. He don't want to be just straight for you. But he can relate to you through different ways. And you can learn. You understand what I'm saying? Get that thing together, y'all. If you want to own land, listen. I see y'all.
0: Okay. All right, we got a line open. 410-481-1010. 410-481-1010. William, you on air?
3: Yeah, Carlton, Dr. Powers.
1: Good morning.
3: Yeah, man, I just want to say this is a solemn day. I was in Denver when this went down. I was living in Denver.
1: Yes, sir.
3: And I remember, you know, what went on and what you said. I do agree that this was planned years in the making, right? And it could have been a lot worse. But on the other hand, I want to talk about Baltimore City. I totally disagree with what Marvin just said about Brandon Scott, you know. Brandon Scott, man, is a criminal, okay? And Brandon Scott is going to, same thing will happen to him that happened to Captain Q. Your fellow colleagues is going to be coming down on him, man, because he's doing some things that he has not done, in my opinion. Marvin want to say that he's doing a beautiful job with this city, right? This city is horrible, man. What are you talking about? I mean, what is he, smoking something, man? This city is horrible. You're talking about Trump. You know, Carlton always talking about Trump all the time, right? You got more crooked people in Baltimore that's running Baltimore City, and they black people, right? That's why I say do not vote for skin color, man. You have to vote, man. You have to vote your interest, right? I vote my interest. As far as the governorship goes, I think Governor Westmore, he's a terrible governor. He needs to go, and I'm going to be voting for Dan Cox, like I said. I did not vote for him in the primary, but I will vote for him in the general because he's the one that won. I agree with Carlton that I think they should have went for John Myrick, you know. But anyway, he's the one that won. And the OIG and the mayor, man, I'm telling you, I think this is going to be a situation, man. It's turning into an ugly situation. The man already been ordered by a judge to turn the information over to the lady. Now he's talking about he wants a jury trial. I think that, you know, it's just crazy, man.
0: Yeah, he better be careful. He better be careful what he asked for.
3: That's what I'm saying. That's what I'm saying. John, it's going to blow up, man. You know, we're going to have a situation here, man. This is local government, right? And, you know, things are going on in this city, man. Just look at the streets, man. Look at the trash. I went downtown the other day with some people. And me, Mom must not have been down in front of Lexington Market lately, man. You know, people just coming out of town and see Baltimore. You know, Baltimore is not. I just came from Chicago, and I'm about to go to Portland. I feel safe getting on an airplane. I really do. All I'm saying is this. If something happens, ain't nothing I can do about it. All this stuff Dr. Powell was talking about, that's above my pay grade. But I will say this much. Those people are planners, like he said, and they planned this thing just back in 93 when they blew up the first World Trade Tower, you know. And we just better be careful, you know. I ain't going to say it's Trump's fault because, like I said, I put things in the hand of God. But, yeah, human beings is running this thing. So we're going to see what happens, man. But I'll just stay prayerful, you know. So
0: okay, Wayne. I appreciate you.
3: All right.
0: We're coming. We got a line open, 410-481-1010. We're coming to Gene, Keith, James, and Joseph. And we got a line on 410-481-1010. Let's go to Gene. You on air?
4: Hey, good morning, Tyrone. Good morning,
5: Good morning. Good morning.
4: How you doing, sir? Yeah, I got just in a sense of could you give us your perspective about the Moji Hadid, and you already talked about Osama bin Laden, and you know, Afghanistan and the Russians and whose side. Who was who at that particular time during that period, and the Abraham Accords. Could you give us an explanation, from your perspective about the Abraham Accords? And that's basically what I want to know. I just want to get your perspective. And Ed Norris was in New York at the time, with the New York City Police Department. And he talks about, and I can't think of the thing, he has an Irish name who was in the FBI. I'm sorry, in the FBI, who was head of security at the towers at the time. But he was the former FBI agent who really understood what was coming down the pipe. You know, those three things, could you sort of touch on that? That's the Moji Hadid, the Abraham Accord, and the head of security at the Twin Towers at the time, who was the former FBI agent.
5: Yeah, I'll make it brief because Carlton will move on. You know, the fact of the matter is that Afghanistan is an interesting, there's a lot of history to that, too. The Russians invaded Afghanistan in December of 1979. Jimmy Carter actually kind of baited the Russians in. The Russians wanted to invade Afghanistan. But the reason he needed them to do it in December is because of the holiday of Christmas, which is important to us, but not important to them. But he convinced them and baited them, the Russians, to invade at that time. Then he told the individuals in Afghanistan that this goes to show you how much of an atheist they are. They don't respect Islam or Christianity, which is why they're invading in this significant month. Then the U.S. supplied. I mean, to be quite frank with you, the mosque in New York City was supported by the U.S. government. The mosque now that is under so much attack, the United States gave all the weapons, all the technology, all the training that brought down the helicopters in Somalia came from U.S. sources and the CIA, because we were supporting the Mujahideen. We were supporting this battle against the Russians. And so we taught them everything they know. Anything that's being used against us today, Osama bin Laden, his father, the financing, the oil, and so on, all of it's connected in some form or fashion. And I know it seems abstract in some sense, and I know this is not the classroom so for us to get into it, but it is intricately connected to what we are seeing today, and it's intricately connected to what is happening even on a local level in our communities. And somehow, at some point, coming back and forth, maybe doing a half an hour segment a week, we can kind of connect the dots, because the macro picture is connected to the micro picture in every simple way. What people have learned, the land thing we're talking about, the investigations we're talking about, and the whole thing in Afghanistan and Iraq, all the weapons that Iran has right now were supplied because of the oil thing under Kissinger and Nixon. He made them the greatest military, one of the greatest military powers in the Middle East because they was giving us oil when they put the Shah in power. All of that is connected to what we're seeing, their capability today, their desire to control the Gulf of Hamas, because that is their nuclear weapon. They're willing to negotiate away the fact that they won't have a nuclear weapon as long as they control the Gulf, because if they control that Gulf, that is their nuclear weapon, because then they have power over the rest of the world in terms of oil in and out. All of that is connected. It's not disconnected to what's happening here. And Carlton, maybe over time, you and I can discuss this so we can connect the dots, because I don't want people to think that what's happening over there, what happened during 9/11, and what's happening even locally here in Baltimore City are not connected. They are intricately connected. And once you understand one, it'll help you come up with countermeasures to deal with the other. And the last thing I'll say to this is, you were talking about the mayor and the I want to jump to IG for a minute. Two things can be right at the same time. Every black mayor who's been in office in this particular city have had information from the administration linked and used against them. The IG has to have all the information that she needs to have to do investigations. But history dictates that's not the only thing they use it for. It's been kind of a COINTELPRO. They've used it for good, to do independent investigations, to get rid of corruptions, but they also use it as a hammer over the head, especially of black mayors, not Schaefer, of whoever's in power. So Brandon, kind of, somebody's given him that information. I don't know whether it's some Martin O'Malley or somebody's given him that information and said, you can be transparent and share information because the IG have to have that. But just remember that everyone who's been taken down, whether it was Kathy Pugh or Sheila Dixon or somebody else, came from information shared with that office that ended up being used as a weapon formed against them. So two things can be true at the same time. That's why I tell these black mayors, and I told the mayor of Chicago this, when you get in those offices, you need to put people on your staff that clearly understand how this part works. You can go about the business of running your city, collecting trash, reducing crime, but you better have someone on your staff that understand that they don't put you in office unless they can take you out, and in some form or fashion, they're coming for you, so you've got to watch this as well as that. And sometimes young mayors are not familiar with that. Somebody has tipped Brandon Scott to this. I'm not arguing.
0: Right.
5: The battle between those two.
0: Right.
5: But I'm just trying to tell you that every person who had been a black mayor in this city, including Kurt Smoke, had information about their administration leaked out once they shared it with other entities. So there's a balance to that. That's all I'm saying.
0: Okay. We're coming to Keith, James, Joseph, then Sekou and Jason. But Sekou and Jason, I want you to hold because my other guest came in and I want to get to him in just a moment, but we're going to try to get Keith, James, and Joseph out the way first. Then we'll get back to you as soon as I introduce my other special guest. Okay, we're going to Keith. Keith, you're on air.
6: Yeah, good morning. That's why these black mayors and stuff, they got to make sure, cross their T's and dot their I's. They got to make sure when they in there, you know, just don't do nothing corrupt. I mean, he had been hot. I mean, I've been hearing, you know, this Monty thing. I mean, why the people don't know their names and don't know how much they're getting and don't know where they're working at or when they're working and why the buildings are closed up and why they go get tennis shoes and hundreds and thousands of dollars. That's our tax money. So we deserve to know what's going on with this Monty crew. I mean, of course. And about you saying, do we feel much safer? Heck no. That dumb scumbag Trump made it even worse now. It's even worse now.
0: Yeah.
6: Of course. It's even worse now. So it's the worst that it can get now. Because you think those terrorists and those people over there are going to forget? You think the Palestinians are going to forget? They live out there in the city. They don't have nowhere to go. Nothing. No, they don't have nothing. And he's talking about making a tower and a building in a water. How stupid that clown is.
0: Yeah.
6: And Al Sharpton said when Trump had that speech just a couple of days ago, Al Sharpton said he never felt embarrassed in his life with Tim Scott on that stage.
0: Oh, that's ridiculous. I mean, he was ridiculous. In fact, I'm waiting on a clip I'm waiting on Jason to pull me the clip so people can hear this ridiculousness that Tim Scott said the other night. Final thoughts, Keith.
6: Yeah, and I was working at John Hopkins. I was going up on the top floor off of Monument Street, and that's when the boy came to the elevator saying a plane had ran into the towers. I thought, like you said, it was a small plane. Somebody got lost or something, and he ran in. But after I heard the other one, they sent us home. Yeah. So, yeah.
0: Okay.
6: So, yeah, yep. Oh, yeah, and another thing. Yeah, I would go for Westmore, because like I said, Westmore ain't scared of Trump. That's all I'm saying.
0: Okay.
6: But, yeah.
0: All right. We got one line open, 410-481-1010. We're coming to James and Joseph. Then I'm going to introduce my other guest. And then when we come back, we'll get Sekou and Jason and whoever else might call in. Let's go to James. You're on air.
7: Yeah, good morning. How y'all doing, man?
0: Fine.
5: Good morning.
7: I'm going to qualify this. You know, I've worked 30 years in a budget atmosphere, okay, where I've led departments and so forth. Now, Brandon Scott, okay, I believe he's running a deficit in Baltimore City. Am I right? I forgot what the number is, but I know it's a big number. And he said the other day on the news that in order for him to try to erase the deficit, he has to raise the taxes, okay? But this is the problem. The problem is this is not 30 years ago. When you could raise taxes, you had hardworking home buyers who lived in Baltimore City. That base is not there no more. So how is he going to erase this deficit? Number two. The city council has just as much blame as he do. Because whenever you run in a deficit, you must explain why you have run that deficit. Because that helps you going forward so you don't commit the same mistakes again. And that's the thing I always had a problem with these cities and municipalities when they run big deficits. Nobody ever asked the question, well, how did we run the deficit? You have to remember, Brandon Scott got millions of dollars from the federal government when there was COVID and other things going on. There should not be a deficit in Baltimore City. Now, when we go to Isabel Cummins, the inspector general, all she is doing is doing what I'm saying. She wants to try to find out what have created these deficits. And if he knows that there is nothing there, there should be no problem with him putting his stuff out on the table, his budget office, putting his stuff out on the table, invite Isabel Cummins down, and we go about trying to find out what is going on.
0: I agree, James.
7: He doesn't want to do that.
0: Okay. Appreciate you, James.
7: He doesn't want to do that.
0: Okay.
7: He's fighting the judicial system to try to help him so they don't have to investigate.
0: I feel the same. Thank you, James. Appreciate you. Got a line on 410-481-1010. Then we're going to Joseph. You're on the air. Quickly, Joseph.
8: Quickly, I want to say to you, Carlton, I love your show.
0: Thank you.
8: Dr. Tyrone Powers, I have the highest esteem, respect for you. I try to encourage people to, if they can't get the book, watch the movie, The Spook Who Sat By the Door. Because that spook learned everything that those people were doing and turned it on them. And that's why everybody, they going through all of this. Intelligence is the best weapon against them that try to use it against us.
0: Thank you, Joe. Appreciate you.
8: Thank you.
0: Okay. When I come back, I'm coming back to Sekou, Jason, Brother Carlos. And we got one line on 410-481-1010. Somebody's calling in. But I have my other special guest here. And he's welcome to stay as long as he can, but sometime I know he had to get out. But next Saturday, September the 19th, for the first time in the city of Baltimore, there's going to be a gospel concert at New Psalmist Baptist Church. This young man, in my opinion, has done more to promote gospel and hymns and church music to represent Baltimore. He's put Baltimore back on the map in the gospel world, in my opinion, as well as did Aunt Pauline Wells Lewis. And I'm talking about my nephew, my little brother. I'm going to get him on here. So I'm going to try to tie him down on here to be on with me for a whole 2 hours when he can, because both of us have great knowledge of gospel music. But my friend, my brother, my nephew, Eric Waddell of Eric Waddell and Abundant Life, one of the major gospel choirs in this country right now, not only just Baltimore, who also, I understand, just performed at the pre-show of the Stella Awards, is putting together for the first time a 500-voice choir that will be in concert on next Saturday, the 19th of September, at 3 o'clock?
9: At 3 o'clock.
0: Let me get you on. Hold on. At 3 o'clock at New Psalmist Baptist Church. Eric, welcome to the Frank M. Conway Sr. et al. Show with Carlton Douglas as the host. Love you, man.
10: I love you, Uncle.
0: Eric, tell us how you came up with this idea. And by the way, this is a live recording, right?
10: A live recording, yes.
0: Oh, I meant to ask you, is it going to be video? Is it going to be a video done of it?
10: It's a video and audio as well.
0: As well.
10: Yeah.
0: Okay. Tell us how you came up with this idea and just the whole idea of this thing.
10: Well, I came up with it. Actually, I've been wanting to do it for a long time. And we've been talking about unity and gospel music and all of us coming together for a long time, you know, especially our legends and pioneers in unity on one stage. And so I talked about it, like, I want to say at least about 10 years ago. So I've been trying to really kind of put this together. And then I created the Our Power.
0: Yes.
10: Our Power was that platform where we always went back to remember. It's that platform where we gave local artists an opportunity to showcase their gifts and showcase their ministry. And so I did that for, and I'm still doing it for, we're going on 14 years in doing that. Mm-hmm. And so the Lord led me, and I've been talking about it. And so through the death of my parents and through the death of so many of our pioneers that was going away, I felt that this was the season, this was the time for us to really to make this happen, because we were losing people like Ricky Alexander,
0: yeah.
10: So many people.
0: Yep.
10: And so I didn't want to waste another opportunity, another moment not to remember and not to get everyone together to not only just do this live recording, but we're also doing a documentary of gospel music in Baltimore.
0: Great. That is wonderful. Now, tell us, is there a fee for entrance into this, or is there any kind of tickets that got to be purchased, or where people can, how they get in?
10: Absolutely free. We want everyone to just come. It's a free event. Free event. Now, if you would like special seating, such as preferred seating, we do have that available, and VIP seating, we have that available, and you would need to just go on Eventbrite Sound of Baltimore to get those tickets. But it's absolutely free for the public.
0: Now, while I got you, before I come back here, because we're going to the second hour. So, Sekou, Jason, Brother Carlos, and Dolly, please hold for me, please. And we got one line open if you want to call in. 410-481-1010. 410-481-1010. Are you going to be able to stay on to the second hour?
10: Yeah, I can stay. Yeah.
0: Okay. But the question I got for you, And I ain't the only one. Many of us that watched the Stellar Awards were incensed at the fact that they did not do a tribute to Richard Smallwood, and it's all over the internet.
10: Yeah.
0: People are raising holy hell about how could you not honor one of the greatest black gospel songwriters of all time. How the hell, what was, I mean, you were there at the Stellars.
10: Yeah.
0: Did anybody notice that, and did anybody say anything? What? How did that happen?
10: Well, I don't know what was said behind the scene, and I don't know their thoughts and think. I think that they just made a big mistake in not honoring. Don Jackson and the Stellars did put out a statement stating that they've been honoring him and will continue to honor him. Well, they honor him while he was living and paid many tributes to him, and they will continue. I just think that they just fumbled the ball on putting him on the pre-show instead of the main show.
0: Oh, so they did a tribute on the pre-show.
10: They did a tribute.
0: But not on the
10: televised main show.
0: Yeah, I think they dropped the ball on
10: they
0: that.
10: They dropped
0: too.
10: The ball.
0: That was crazy.
10: Yeah.
0: Because not only should they have honored him, we don't know what other gospel artists passed away, producers and so forth, that were gone. Yeah. It was never done like that before.
10: Yeah, and that's why it's important for gospel artists and everyone to get involved in what is going on.
0: I'm getting ready to be a member of the Stellars. Yeah. I'm telling you that now. Me and Gene Austin talked about it the other day.
10: Yeah, that's where your voice is being heard and getting involved in that process and the voting process and everything. So, yeah, they fumbled it.
0: Yeah. Okay. All right. Listen, we get ready to go into the second hour in about 2 minutes, but I'm going to see if Sekou can say what he got to say real quick. We got one line on 410-481-210. Sekou, you on air? Can you tell me what you got to say quickly or what?
9: Or what? You want me to call back?
0: No, don't. You don't have to call back. I'll put you on hold.
9: All right.
0: Okay. I'm going to put you on hold. Oh, wait a minute. Okay. We get ready to go into the second hour of the Frank M. Conaway Sr. at Al Show with your host, Carlton C. Douglas. And I have my special guest here with me today, a brilliant mind in intelligence, period, in this country, counterintelligence, a brilliant criminologist. And I'm talking about my good friend and my brother, Dr. Tyrone Powers. And I call him the Crown Prince of Gospel here in Baltimore right now. My nephew, my little brother, my friend, and I'm talking about Eric Waddell of Eric Waddell and Abundant Life, who's giving a fantastic concert coming on next Saturday the 19th at 3 o'clock at New Solomons Baptist Church. So you folk, don't touch that dial, because we got a lot to talk about today. We're talking about 9/11, the anniversary, the 25th anniversary. We're talking about your feelings on the gubernatorial situation here, the situation with the mayor and the IG, and a whole lot of other stuff. So don't y'all touch that dial, because we're going to be right back.

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0: All right, we are back for the second hour of the Frank M. Conaway Sr. and Al Show with your host, Carlton C. Douglas of the Carlton C. Douglas Funeral Service, PA. If you need our services, the telephone number to call is 410-669-1738. That's 410-669-1738. And I have with me as my two special guests in here today, the king of counterintelligence, one of the most revered and knowledgeable criminologists I know, and not only about stuff in this country, but internationally, a former FBI agent and a professor of criminology, you might say. And I'm talking about Professor Tyrone Powers, who is with us today. So grateful to have you, Doc.
1: Glad to be here. Always glad to be with you.
0: And my other co-host is a young man that is dear to my heart. In fact, and I don't want to prolong this, but I might say that he put his trust in me personally when he lost his father and his mother and his stepfather, all within about 18 months of, almost of each other. Mm. And he had enough trust in me to handle all three services, and I shall never forget that. I have been a sponsor of his whenever he need. I have been a backup of his whenever he need. When he started Hour of Power, I was there. And I ain't too many that I have missed unless I didn't know about him or something came up and I couldn't be there, okay? But one who has brought gospel music back and put it at a high standard here in Baltimore. The two people I know that keep hymnology going, number one, is Marco Merrick. And the one person that I know keeps gospel music alive in this town, along with choir music. Because you have to remember, after COVID, the choir situation got real bad off because folk were scared to put choirs together. But Eric has kept on prevailing. And I'm happy to have as my other co-host today, Eric Waddell of Eric Waddell and Abundant Life, one of the great choirs, not only here in Baltimore City, but throughout this country. And Eric, we certainly appreciate you being here with us today.
2: I'm glad to be here, Uncle, with you.
0: Yeah, and participate as much as you would like in the conversation. Now, I'm coming back to the lines, and if you want to call in, we have a full board right now. But somebody's going to get off, so when they get off, you can call in. 410-481-1010, 410-481-1010. And we're talking about, today is the 25th anniversary of 9/11. Where were you when it happened? Do you still feel safe in this country right now under this president and administration? Like you did after George Bush took over. What are your thoughts on the gubernatorial race between Dan Cox on the Republican side, Wes Moore on the Democratic side? Are you following the feud that's going on that's become a legal battle between the mayor and the inspector general? And Doctor, if you've been listening, Dr. Powers made some very good points about that. That situation that's going on there. William made a very good point when he said that the mayor wants a jury trial, and I came back and said, you better be careful what you ask for. We also talked about Mark Conway being replaced as the public safety chair on the council. And it might be some things on your mind you want to talk about, and we'll be open to for you to talk about it. And again, if you want to call in, it's 410-481-1010. And I'm coming in this order. Sekou, Jason, Brother Carlos, Dolly, and Rashid in that order. Brother Sekou, you on air. Brother Sekou, turn your radio down. Brother Sekou.
3: Yeah. Protect family with family.
0: All right. Same to you, my brother.
3: Hey, listen, I want to ask Mr. Piles a couple of questions in reference to his book that I read. I read your book, cover to cover, word for word, unlike some people who skip read. I don't skip read. I read it from cover to cover, word for word. My question to you is real short and real simple. What did you base your statement to Carl Nelson on the Carl Nelson show that my case was too old to pursue?
1: I don't recall saying that. I don't even know what your case says, but I can't recall saying that. And I don't know what I base it on because I don't recall the context. You have to give me the context.
0: Refresh your memory, Sekou.
3: I'm refreshing your memory there. Okay. It was based on the fact that 3 FBI agents and 2 Baltimore County detectives broke into my house at gunpoint with no arrest warrant, no search warrant, and the trial judge covered it up. Not only that, I petitioned the 4th Circuit Court of Appeals on the federal level for redress. It was denied. And I petitioned the United States Supreme Court in a writ of certiorari, and it was denied.
1: Mm-hmm.
3: And I'm saying, on what basis did you tell Carl Nelson and Malik Shabazz, the wannabe lawyer for black folks, what did you base that on? Because I'm telling you, because I was a victim of the counterintelligence program, and I still am suffering from what they did to me years later.
1: Yeah, I know Malik Shabazz, but I haven't been on with him at the same time. I've met with him years ago, but I haven't been on at the same time with him on a Carl Nelson show. And I don't specifically remember saying that. I mean, all that depends on, you know, as well as I do. Clearly, you're versed on the legal system, the statute of limitations and things of that sort. But I don't recall. I don't know if I could have made that blanket statement. And if I did, I apologize, because I have to know when the case was filed, the statute of limitation, there's dates for submission of evidence. And you all know that appeal. So I can't tell you. I can't recall the conversation, one. And secondly, I would have to know the statute of limitations to make that kind of statement. And I was not on with Malik Shabazz. I wasn't on at the same time he was on. I would have known that because I've known him for years.
3: Okay, well, listen, there is no statute of limitations on my case.
1: Okay.
3: Because what happened to me was a legal lynching. The trial judge, defense counsel, and the assistant U.S. attorneys that prosecuted the case, they all conspired to cover up the fact that the agents had no warrants, no arrest warrant, no search warrant. And they charged me with a bank robbery that was 30 days old. So there was no exigent circumstances as to why they could not obtain either or both warrants.
1: I agree.
3: Didn't have neither.
1: Yes, sir.
0: Okay, what's the second question, Sekou, so we can go on?
3: I wanted to know if he's willing to research it. Because he said he was in counterintelligence and counterterrorism. They labeled me a terrorist and sent me to prison for 12 years. Hmm. I ain't never been a part of no Black September. That was an Arab organization, as far as history shows. And I ain't no Arab. I ain't even a Muslim, much less an Arab.
1: Hmm.
3: I want you to research that case. I want you to research my case and tell me what you think about what they did.
1: Okay, I can't promise you I had the time to take a look at it and research it presently, but I'll be glad to take a look at it when I have the time.
0: Let me ask you this, Dr. Piles. Is it a way he can reach you off air that he can give you the information that when you get
1: sure,
0: the time?
1: Sure, he can email me his information, or he can email me documentation at powers at tpowersconsulting.com.
0: You get that, Sekou?
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3: Do you have a mail address? Because I want to mail you a copy of the trial court opinion. All my allegations are based on what the trial judge said happened, not what I said happened. And it's in a 12-page oral opinion.
1: Okay, yeah, you can email me, and then I'll email you a mailing address where you can send it to.
3: T Powers at TPowersConsulting.com. 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
1: Yes, sir.
3: All right, thanks. I'll be in
1: touch.
0: Thank you, Sekou. Appreciate you. All right, we're coming to Jason, Brother Carlos, Rashid, and Dolly. And somebody's calling in now on the line. In fact, my engineer stepped out, so I'm going to have to answer this for a minute. So hold on, everybody. I'll be right with you. And the person just called in, just hold on. All right, we're coming to Jason, Brother Carlos, Rashid, Dolly, and we have someone else that just called in. Jason, you on there?
4: Peace and blessings, family. September 11th, I was actually working at the Mixing Bowl down there by 395 and 495 down there, right there, D.C., Virginia line. And they made us get off the highway. And then I turned to the radio as we were leaving, and I could hear the announcer talking about the World Trade Center. What's interesting is I left from that area of Virginia, D.C. line, crossing over the Woodrow Wilson Bridge, seeing the plume of smoke coming from the Pentagon. And it took me 18 hours to get to ground zero. But I arrived first thing in the morning at Stuyvesant High School, which had become the Office of Emergency Management Operational Center. One of my good childhood friends that I grew up with, Troy Scott, was one of the watch commanders there. I assembled up and I stayed there for 4 days at ground zero, working with a gentleman that actually became the fire chief, because the original fire chief had died in one of the towers. And I worked side by side with this gentleman and learned so much from this brave and courageous firefighter who, had to assume the responsibility of leading, a whole department that truly did not understand the totality of the circumstances at the time. All prayers go out to those who lost their lives in the process of just this tragedy.
1: Let me insert this just for a second, yes, Jason.
4: Yes, sir.
1: One of the things that happened is I was teaching courses on terrorism, not only here, but too at American University. And one of the students said to me one time, they said, "Doc, as tragic as this is and as horrific as it is, the people who've lost their life, it should also create some empathy and sympathy for people in other countries. For example, the what's going on in Palestine, because the mothers and fathers and brothers and sisters love their children just as much as we love the people who were killed on 9/11. And their philosophy, their thought was, a female student said this to me, that we have empathy only if you were born in the United States, as if whatever our religion is, God only care about you if you were born in the confines of the United States. But as we sit here today, the people who are being killed and slaughtered, the people who were killed during the Khmer Rouge and the killing fields of Cambodia, the people who were killed in the Rwanda genocide while the Americans stood by and watched, they could have intervened and interceded. There's 800,000 people that were killed. The people who, through the instigation of Kennedy and Eisenhower and the UN general who were killed in the Congo where they tortured and killed Patrice Lumumba, always have this question. And the student was brave enough to ask it. They said, while we mourn and we cry and we feel sympathy and pain, how come that empathy and sympathy seems to stop at the borders of the United States of America? Because they believe that if we have greater empathy and sympathy and understand the death of a child, whether they're in Palestine or whether they're in New York, means the same thing to a mother, whether they're in Palestine or New York, the same pain, the same mourning take place. And her philosophy was that we didn't have the same kind of empathy, that we didn't have these kind of ceremonies for people who were killed in other places, slaughtered, killed, massacred. And for that reason, there are people around the world who didn't necessarily sympathize with us, but actually became angry when they saw us sympathizing for the life of a child, loss of a child here. But we couldn't connect that to the loss of a child, let's say in Nepal, with the disaster there, that we didn't have the same pain and empathy. And not only does it distance people from it. It almost makes them angry and make us feel like, you know, Dr. King said injustice anywhere is a threat to justice everywhere.
0: Yeah.
1: And that if you should feel for everyone. And, and the fact that the civil rights movement was so successful here was because there were people outside this country who sympathized with what was going on inside this country. Yeah. Nelson Mandela and the apartheid movement in South Africa, the pain they felt, the torture he felt, being in prison for 27 years, there were people here like Gil Scott-Heron who sung about it.
0: Right.
1: So not only are we sad about the tragic incidents in the United States, we could also feel what they were going through in South Africa. Yeah. And I don't know if we have that empathy and sympathy anymore. And if we do, we ought to articulate it even at a time like this.
0: Okay, Jason.
4: Dr. Powers, I try to practice that, and I know that even in some cases, it's gotten me to even

0: There's other folks as well.
1: Yeah.
0: Well, there's other folks as well that we've been trying to get him recognized. We think that, unfortunately, because Patrick was a black gay man, that unfortunately that there is this stigma still within Stella, unfortunately, in the community, the religious community, that won't recognize the fact that he is the godfather of praise and worship as we know it. There are other Jewish writers and folks that I have gotten with, black writers, singers as well, who all want to start a coalition to try to push the Stella. So if there's any way that you could help me, assist me with that, if you feel that's something that should be recognized. Again, Patrick contributed over 800 pieces of work, worked with all kinds of artists, including Andre Crouse, some of the most famous recognizable songs that we know of from Andre Crouse were co-written by him and Patrick. And I just want him to be recognized and honored by the Stella for the great man that I knew him to be, and the history that he has, and the contributions that he has contributed to our community. So,
1: and by the way, Eric, Patrick had a show on the station which Jason was a part of, and Jason still keeps that show alive in his memory.
2: Wow.
1: We've had Patrick in here on this show, and many people didn't know, like I do, the background on Patrick. Patrick used to be the minister of music of West Angeles Church of God in Christ in L.A., and like Jason said, he really developed praise and worship music.
2: Absolutely.
0: Yeah,
2: absolutely.
1: And never got the applause or the recognition that he really should have gotten.
2: Absolutely. And I agree. I really do agree because actually, I worked with Patrick at my home church at Mount Pisgah, Sammy Church. He was the minister of music there, and I was the director. Okay. And so I have great history with Patrick. I love Patrick, and so right, Patrick really needed to be recognized.
1: Yeah,
2: by the Stellas, and also in this city.
1: Yeah, you're right.
2: In this city,
1: you're right. In this city, because he played for a lot of churches.
2: He played for a lot of churches.
1: And minister of music for a lot of churches in the city, and half of them didn't really know who he really was.
2: Yeah.
1: In gospel music.
2: Mm-hmm.
1: Okay. We're going to, some folks that dropped off, so we're going to, I don't know what happened, Brother Carlos and him, but y'all want to call back, you can, 410-481-1010, 410-481-1010, because right now I got Ernest and Thomas, so I'm going to go to Ernest first. Ernest, you're on the line.
3: Hey, good morning.
1: Good morning.
3: So, Mr. Powell?
4: Yes, sir.
3: I wanted to know if you could explain the difference between Islamic stuff or people and Muslims, because this morning Pete Hefseth was saying that they're taking care of the Islamic nation that, you know, did this stuff 25 years ago, and that's why they attacking Iran. And, you know, it's a big thing about, I think it's Giuliano, that didn't want the Mayor Mondami at the memorial for 9/11 because he's Muslim, and they kind of like saying that's like having the people who attacked the tower Muslim, you know, kind of celebrating, or not celebrating, but commemorating what they did. So I'm thinking it's a big difference between a lot of Muslims and, you know, they all not the same, but I don't understand it. And the other little thing is, are the Muslim on the Farrakhan different from the Muslims, you know, that attack the tower and stuff like that? It's very confusing.
1: Well, Ernest, let me say this about the last point, and Dr. Powell, if he want to, you know, come in on it. I had an Iman on this show several months ago to explain the differences of the Muslims to you. And, of course, in the Nation of Islam was actually created. It's an American-born sect, which was really became abundantly known to everyone through the late Honorable Elijah Muhammad, the late Malcolm X came under, and so did Louis Farrakhan.

0: And then, of course, now it's Louis Farrakhan, because when the Honorable Elijah Muhammad died, there was a split. And his son decided to start our Islam of the West and allow Honorable Louis Farrakhan to take over the Nation of Islam. So it's a major difference, if that's the question you're asking, of the way the Nation of Islam operates compared to the Sunni Muslims or the Shiite Muslims. Because I mentioned on my show the other day, not only do you have, with Iran being attacked, and then they attacking us, other Muslim countries, the other Muslim countries that they are attacking are not Shiite, they're Sunni. So you got a double kind of situation going on over there. You know, you got the Iranians against the West, which is the United States, and then they're going after their allies, and most of their allies in the Muslim world are Sunni Muslims. So, I just want to make that point kind of clear. Dr. Powers can piggyback on that.
1: And this is a longer and a deeper discussion, but fundamentally, Islam is submission to the will of God. They're right. Muslims. The Shiite and the Sunni believe in the difference in the hierarchy, who should have took over when someone else died.
0: Correct.
1: And the Nation of Islam, fundamentally, the Quran is their book.
0: Right.
1: So fundamentally, in this country, have supported countries with theocracies. Think about this. Saudi Arabia doesn't have a democratic system of government. So this country have never been concerned about whether you are Muslim or Christian, because remember, there are Christians in Iraq. There's the Kurds, they're Christian in every one of those particular countries. The largest Muslim population is not even in Saudi Arabia, Iran, or Iraq. It's in India and Pakistan. So there's a whole lot to this. But this nation and other nations have divided them, not because of their religion, not because they were Sunni, Shiite, or Nation of Islam. They divided them for the purpose of controlling and power. So you can't ask for democracy in Iran and then don't ask for democracy in Saudi Arabia, because Saudi Arabia have gave you access to their oil. Saudi Arabia don't have an election. They have a monarchy.
0: Yeah.
1: But are you okay with that there? You're okay with that in Kuwait? And you are okay with that, to be quite frank with you, in Iraq under Saddam Hussein, as long as he was our person. In Philippines with Marcos, there's a book called Dancing with a Dictator. As long as you're our dictator, we don't care about your religion, your philosophy. Listen, it has always been, and I think this goes to an earlier conversation, about land and territory. Only 30% of the earth is land, 70% is water. So every war, despite the Israelis and the Palestinians, the Palestinians are not trying to convert the Israelis to Islam, and the Israelis are not trying to convert the Palestinians to Judaism. It is about land and territory, with a cover for that being religion. So we don't really care whether you have a theocracy, as long as you are giving oil. As mentioned to you before, Nixon and Kissinger supplied the entire military under the Shah in Iran. And it didn't matter whether they were Muslim or Christian or atheist. Or we sat with President Trump, keep talking about Christianity, but he's best friends with Vladimir Putin, who is under a communist regime and is an atheist. All of that is a cover for other things. So that division is kind of is real, and at the same time is artificial. This country, as Eisenhower said, no permanent friends, no permanent enemies, just permanent interests. So the rest of that is for us to discuss. They're talking about territory and power.
0: Okay, I'm coming to Dolly, because Dolly had dropped off. And then I'm coming to Thomas Rashid. Rashid is back on. He had dropped off. And Rick. But I got three clips I want you to hear after I find out what Dolly would like to say. I'm so glad. Want to hear more from you ladies out there. Like to hear y'all was on it last week now. Come on now. Dolly, you on air.
2: Hey, Colton. I talked to you about 2 weeks ago on your other station, and it was about the number 33 bus that picks up the students from the Overly Loop, and these students attend Western High School, and the bus takes them to Northern, Northwestern High School. Well, I tried to get a follow-up, but I knew that I had to wait until after the holidays. So I had a chance to talk with Ms. Stanley, who works in the CEO's office, and mm-hmm. she says that Baltimore City Public Schools has nothing to do with the MTA bus. She says that they can't control them. So I said, well, if Baltimore City has nothing to do with the students getting to school on time, but Baltimore City has something to do with their attendance and lateness, and she agreed. So she said she was going to reach out to several other people who work for MTA to try to resolve this issue of the students arriving for first period class between 15 to 50 minutes late. So then I had a chance to speak with, I accidentally called someone who works for the Lieutenant Governor's office, and they directed me to talk to Senator McCray because that's his district. And I left him a message, and then she also gave me the delegates for that particular district, and I left him a message. However, last night I talked to one of the parents who said that the director who makes the schedules for buses from MTA to go to the public schools told that parent that nothing will happen until February. They have no intentions on changing the schedule because they're just not going to do it. So now, Carlson, how can you help me?
0: I have no idea, except for let me ask you this, though, because I do have contact with Corey. Have you heard from Corey?
2: No, and it's only reason that I haven't heard from him because I got his number yesterday, and I left him a message on yesterday.
0: All right, well, what I'm going to try to do, because it's time for either Antonio and Corey to come on with me, and I have both their numbers, and when I call, they usually answer. So what I'm going to do is I'm going to try to get in touch with Corey McCray and find out what's going on here, and maybe he can come on. If he can't come on the show, he can call in and kind of give you an answer, okay?
2: I appreciate you, Carlton. You have a great weekend.
0: All right, you too. Okay.
2: Bye-bye.
0: All right. Now, I got three clips I want to play for you first, and then I'm coming back to the lines on the phone. I got two lines open, 410-481-1010, and we have as our guest co-host with me today, Dr. Tyrone Powers, and may as well say Dr. Eric Waddell. Of Eric Waddell and Abundant Life with me today. And we're talking about everything from what's going on with 911, the mayor and the IG, the gubernatorial race that's going on, and whatever might be on your mind, and some gospel stuff. Okay? So let's go to clip one first.
3: That if your economic policies are working, why do you need an incentive for people to turn out to vote?
4: I think what you're going to do, I didn't do it for turning out the vote, I'm doing it as a reward for people having to put up with 5 years and 4 years of a horrible situation caused by Biden. I mean, they had to put up with the 4 years and that carried on for at least a half an additional year with just a horrible thing that Biden did to our country. And it's not only just from an economic standpoint. You look at the border, you look at the crime, and now we've got it under control. But what a period of time. It's almost a reward for the people having to put up with Biden's policy. Yeah.
3: Offered checks during tariff refund checks.
4: Not you.
3: And that didn't happen, Mr. President.
5: On Iran.
4: You're networking. You're the worst.
0: Okay, now that clip had to do when that's an old clip, really. That clip had to do when President Trump was trying to get this $1 billion deal to pay off all them folk that he pardoned that happened on January the 6th. And one of the journalists, I guess, was trying to ask him a question, and it wasn't the network that the journalist represented. It wasn't the one that he wanted to talk to. which leads us into this $5,000 BS that he came up with the other night. Now, he has promised all kind of money to folks. The only people that have gotten something is the military, that $1,776 that he promised active military folk. They did get that. But all that other money he's been throwing up in the air at you. And by the way, for him to do $5,000 for each adult that would vote for the same folk that are got you in the situation that you're in right now would come to over $1.3 trillion. And we're already in $40 trillion worth of debt. Now, how you figure out how he going to do that, which you know damn well he lying about it. Let's go to clip two.
5: He believes God is non-binary. He thinks God needs special woke pronouns. But Texas, we know who God is. We're talking about Jesus. I said the King of Kings and the Lord of Lords, the Alpha and the Omega, the beginning and the end. That's our God. That's America. We love our God. Amen.
0: Now, that clip was the ridiculousness of Senator from South Kakilaki, better known as South Carolina, Tim Scott, who got on there the other night trying to be the late I. Logan Kiss or something. I don't know what he was trying to do. It sounds ridiculous to me.
6: Don't put my past at it.
0: That was my man, my main man. And by the way, have y'all seen Tim's wife since he got married? Because ain't nobody seen her since he thought he was going to be running for vice president, and he married this lady that does not look like him or me, okay? But we ain't seen or heard nothing about her since, okay? But he looked like a pure buffoon the other night up on that stage at that so-called Republican convention, all right? He was embarrassment to black folk. And I don't care who like it or don't like it. Now, play the third clip and I'm going back to the phones.
7: I walked up to the president. I whispered into his ear, a second plane hit the second tower. America is under attack.
8: The president was thinking about the future and he was thinking about the role those students would have in the future.
9: I kept wondering what happened. What did he say to President Bush?
10: Ms. Daniels was like very devastated. Like, we never seen her like that.
0: That clip concerned 911. And if you can remember, those of you who are old enough to remember where you were when that happened, that was when George Bush was in a classroom down south somewhere. I forgot where. I don't know if it was North Carolina, South Carolina, somewhere. He was in a classroom with some kids. They were doing a presentation when one of his chief of staff persons came in and whispered in his ear, first, that a plane had hit a building. Well, they thought at first it was just an accident. But when it came back for the second one, they knew they were under attack, and you could see the expression on George Bush's face in that room that something devastating had happened that shook him to the core. Okay. All right, we're coming back to the phones, and we're coming in this order. Coming to Rashid, Thomas, Rick, Brother Carlos, I guess, is back on, and Raymond. Okay, in that order. Thomas, you on air?
11: Carlton Levis, good morning to you.
0: Good morning, sir.
11: his brother Thomas, my main man, who married above himself. God knows, so did I. how's our wife doing?
0: She's doing fine.
11: Miss Darlene, you got my condolences, darling, for putting up with Carter.
0: Come on with it, Thomas.
11: Hey, listen, man. I want to tell Brother Jason about Patrick. Patrick can be recognized. If he knows who Patrick's record label is, have them to intervene and then see to it that this color committee, Don Jackson and them, can get Patrick in there. Or better yet, reach out to Jean Austin. She can tell him how to do it.
0: Yeah, that brings a question. Do you remember, Eric, what label he was a Malico?
12: I don't know.
0: You know, I can't remember.
12: I can't remember.
0: Yeah. Okay. Yeah. Well, that is a good idea. Yeah, that is a good idea to push his label, because I'm sure his music is still selling. Okay?
11: Oh, yes.
0: You know?
11: Yeah.
0: Yeah. All right.
11: Okay. I want to say this real quickly, okay? This thing right now that Trump is trying to about trying to give people $5,000.
0: Mm-hmm.
11: How many of them got the $2,000 that he said he was going to give?
0: Nobody. I just said that. Nobody did.
11: So, Big Brother Powers, let me ask you a question. You were talking about the Sonys and the Shiites, right? What is the Abraham Accord, and why was there an Abraham Accord?
0: Now, Doc, if you can answer that quickly, I appreciate it, because we got 17 minutes left, and I got a full board.
1: Yeah,
0: that's really, Thomas, that is a subject for another day that I'd like to get Dr. Powers on to Abraham.
1: That takes a long
0: explanation. That takes a long time on that one.
1: Right, yep.
0: Okay? Appreciate you. Let's go to Brother Rashid. You on air. Quickly, sir.
13: Yeah, good morning, everyone. Hey, Carlson, come, because you know what I'm doing.
0: Yeah,
13: I'm on the front lines with these young people.
0: Right.
13: Whether it's the youth or high school or college. So last night, our Dunbar football team defeated the Dunbar D.C. football team 34-7. And then tonight down at the Under Armour complex, Merville High School football team playing a cooler talent DC. I'm going to predict that score because I got the guys. I'm telling you right now, people might not know who I am. I'm a legend in Baltimore City for what I do with the youth in college. So I predict that Merville's going to put up at least 35 points tonight against cooler talent DC.
0: Well, let me ask you this. What was that score again with Morgan in Arizona?
13: But you got to understand that was a money game. All HBCUs got to play those games. So we got $600,000. So
0: I know all that, Rashid, but what was the score?
13: It was the final score was 70-7.
0: 70?
13: Yep, to 7.
0: Oh, okay. All right.
13: But that was a money game.
0: Oh, yeah, I understand. Thank you, Rashid. Appreciate you. Let's go to Rick, Brother Carlos, Raymond, and James. And we got one line open. Now, listen, I'm getting ready to cut it off because I don't have but 14 minutes left. So whatever you got to say, say it quickly. And if you got a question for Dr. Powers, he's got to answer it real quick for you, so, okay? Or Eric, okay? But if you got a statement, make it in 45 seconds, please. Ricky on air.
14: Yeah, how you doing, Mr. Carlton, and the panel?
0: Mm-hmm.
14: I got a question for Dr. Powers. But first, I want to address Tim Scott. I've seen that clip of Tim Scott. That was so embarrassing.
0: It was.
14: It was ridiculous.
0: Yes, it was.
14: It was ridiculous.
0: Yep.
14: Because my friend, she was calling Tim Scott Reverend Tim Scott. I say, please don't give him that title.
0: No.
14: You know, Dr. Powell's.
15: Yes, sir.
14: This 9-1-1 thing. Did the United States provoke that country to run planes into those towers? Because I don't think no country would just run planes into a tower for nothing.
15: Yeah. Well, and consistent with
1: the instructions from the Honorable Carlton Douglas. I'm going to make it a short answer. There's a long history that led up to that. Again, it goes all the way back to the U.S. putting military bases in Saudi Arabia, permanent bases, as they fought Saddam Hussein to get him out of Kuwait and move him back to Iraq. Again, there's a long history that the U.S. and Israel supplied weapons to both of those countries so they could fight each other, Iran and Iraq, to keep them from fighting the U.S. and Israel. There's a lot of history to that particular area. And all of that led up to the Al-Qaeda coming into existence and then what led up to what happened on 9. It was predictable, even if it was unavoidable.
0: Okay. We're coming to Brother Carlos, Raymond, James, and Sarah. You're going to be the last caller for today. Okay. All of you, be as quickly as possible, because I ain't got much time. Brother Carlos, you're on air.
12: Yeah, real quick, Carlton, I have great respect for both of your guests, but my reflections on 9/11, and I have great remorse for the people who lost their lives, but it was done by your government. Your government, although, is the one who perpetrated that. And as Dr. Powell would say, revenge is is best served as a meal that's cold, but that revenge was served as a meal that is hot, and was very hot. And so I'll get off here with this. As Malcolm X said, the chickens came home to roost that day. So forgive me. I know I'm going to get a lot of blowback, and people got to get mad, but the chickens came home to roost in America. Thank you.
0: Okay. All right, we're coming to Raymond, James, and as I say, Sarah will be the last caller for today. On air, Raymond, quickly.
15: Why are we surprised about Tim Scott? We got a lot of race traitors. Tim Scott is the epitome of them Negroes. If you can't beat them, join them. I used to sell Trump hats on the National Mall because I seen money in them. And them Trump supporters, they are fanatical about following Donald Trump. But what you say about him, he can't do no wrong in their eyesight. If Trump say 2 and 2 is 5, they'll say 2 and 2 is 5. No matter how much you try to explain the logic and the stupidity. All my coworkers on Capitol Hill that are Republicans, they are voting democratically. So they feel the squeeze of all this high cost. Thank you very much.
0: Thank you, James. Thank you, Raymond. All right, coming to James, and Sarah will be the last caller for the day. James, quickly.
16: Hey, how you guys doing? This is James from PA. How you doing, buddy?
0: Hey, before you even get started, Fetterman got to go.
16: Yeah, well, they're already working on that. Some people thinking that he had no type of mental issues, and they're trying to cover it up.
0: I think he does, too. You're right.
16: Yeah.
0: But go ahead, James.
16: I'm going to drop some quick history on you guys. I'm quite sure Dr. Fowles know about it. You guys are talking about gospel. Well, when you go into your books and you go to the Songs of Solomon, not only was he the wisest man in the world, he had over 1,001 psalms or hymns, and he described himself as being dark and comely as the tents of Kedar. Now, another thing is that I always question Christians. If King Solomon was the wisest man in the world, wouldn't he know how he looked? He looked, that dark and comely man is describing you and me. And also, when you go to first century Midrash, and Midrash books are Jewish historical rabbi books. When you go to the first and second century books, it describes Shem, Noah's first son, as being dark and comely and blessed forever. And I mention one more thing. When you go to 8th century historian from Egypt, Al-Sayed, he described Abraham as being dark and beautiful. So I'm going to leave y'all with that. I listen to y'all next week. Y'all have a good weekend.
0: Thank you, James. Last caller for today, Sarah, quickly, how are you?
17: Hi. I hope I didn't miss this by just tuning in. This call is for Dr. Powers. Is the rumor true that the United States, more specifically the White House, was complicit in the bombing of the World Trade Centers?
1: Yeah, I've heard that. I know people have said that. And then there were other people who were upset about that. Even the people who orchestrated, who Al-Qaeda said that they seem to have this belief that nothing, that they're not capable. And as I mentioned to you earlier, we can get into that discussion at another time. But 44% of the leadership of these organizations have engineer and math degrees. They're fully capable. Well, they had the motivation, they had the skill, they had the intelligence, they had the patience, and they had the planning. Just for your information, they're terrorist organizations who are taking revenge now for things that happened 70 years ago. Like I said, we say revenge is a dish best served cold. They believe it. Thomas Jefferson feared that we believe that because he said that we would never be able to get the wrongs done to our people. We would always be a threat because of how horrific they were to our particular people. So I think that the organizations that carried out planned it well, based on my intelligence background, they carried it out, and they carried it out against the United States, not with the United States. And I think they are almost in some ways insulted when they say the only way they've got to carry this out is with the help of the United States, as opposed to saying that you all have accepted the fact that the only person, the only people that can carry out strategic operations are the people in your country who don't look like you when we carry this out. As horrific as it was, as sad, as tremendously devastating as it was to family members and friends and associates, there are other people in the world who have learned from history and have the capability of pulling off an attack like this.
0: Now, get ready to close it out. Eric, I want you to tell my listening audience again about the concert next Saturday. You can even mention what this is about. And also, if you want to mention some of the directors and musicians who are assisting you in this endeavor.
18: On next Saturday, September the 19th, is very important for the legacy of gospel music in Baltimore. As we go down a music journey, remembering Aunt Pauline Wells Lewis, Freddie Fuller, Nathan Carter, James Peterson, and also embracing the future of gospel music and where gospel music is heading in the city of Baltimore. We will be at the New Psalmist Baptist Church, 500 voices on one stage, the legacy, the history of gospel music. And so we're pulling together Baltimore, and we want you in the room at 3 o'clock. To witness history. This is a live recording. And so the first part will be a live recording, and then we will be coming back with the documentary to talk about the journey and all that has happened in our city. And so we're excited. Just meet us. Go on Eventbrite if you want special seats, but it's a free event for everyone. Bring your families out. Plenty of parking. It's just going to be a great time. We're just going to share history. We're just going to build from here gospel music, because Baltimore has so much to offer more than The Wire. We are doing great things in gospel music.
0: And Eric, tell folk how they can get your CD. Now, Eric has how many CDs you got out?
18: Seven CDs.
0: Eric has seven CDs out now. All of them excellent. Tell folk how they can get your music.
18: You can go on every digital platform and download Eric Wardell and the Abundant Life Singers, YouTube, everywhere. Just Google Eric Wardell and the Abundant Life Singers, and you can get all of the information as relates to all of our recordings. I'm a native. I'm a son of this city, and I'm proud to be from the city of Baltimore.
1: Yes, sir.
0: And for y'all that don't know, I threw out Dr. I. Logan Kears.
18: That's right.
0: Because that was
18: right.
0: His pastor.
18: That's right.
0: And cornerstone.
18: That's okay. Right.
0: And my history with Dr. I. Logan Kears go back, well, really, it goes back to my father. Because my father and Dr. I. Logan Kears were friends before he and I became friends. I was on the board of directors of the religious school that Dr. Kears had back in the day.
19: Wow.
0: That's where I met Dr. Martin Luther King at Cornerstone when it was on Bolton and Wilson Street.
19: Yes.
0: Okay. Dr. Powers, close us out with some thoughts. You got about a minute.
1: Yeah, I'm not even going to need that much. I just want to thank you for having me on. The good thing about this program, and I know you give out so much information every week, and then it can overwhelm people, and people can actually become depressed because they have information, they don't know what to do with. But I like the fact, as a young lady called in about the bus, that you offer solutions. Because it's one thing for us to identify, critique, and put the problems out there, but it's another thing for us to come back and say, this is how we fix it. I think the gospel concert on next Saturday is a solution to a problem of a lot of people who've done a lot of work in Baltimore being written out of history. And you are saying the solution is, let's recognize them, let's do it through music, so you will know these people from this point on. And so I thank you for that, Carlton, for making sure that we not only understand the problem, but that we work towards solution and do it in a unified way where we're not divided, but we understand that we're all in this together. And the only way we're going to get out of this is going to be together, even with our different methods, thoughts.
0: Well, I thank both of you guys now. You know I'm going to call you next week because we need to do a part two.
1: Yes, sir, we do. There's a lot.
0: And I know you got a busy schedule, so I'm going to call you around Tuesday or Wednesday.
1: Yes, sir.
0: And see if you're available to come back with me Friday.
1: Yes, sir.
0: Eric, I want you, if you can't come in next week, to call in to remind these folks about what's going to be going on Saturday.
19: Absolutely.
0: Because I'm going to be pumping it up. And I certainly would love to be a part of that documentary that you're going to do.
19: Yeah, absolutely will be. You absolutely will be. So much history.
1: Great job, Eric. Great job. That's a great thing you're doing. It's a lot of work, I know. But it's worth it.
0: Yeah. And I'm telling you, church music was the history of people who had done it.
1: Yeah.
0: Was going down, in my opinion, it's called Douglas Bennett, going down the drain till this young man came up and said, no, I ain't letting it happen like that. And he came up with the idea of Hour of Power, which years ago, there used to be an Hour of Power by Bishop Johnson over at Mount Pleasant on Wednesday night. Gloria Thompson would be the organist.
19: Yeah.
0: And they would do a 1 hour thing, preaching, singing, and yada there. It stopped. But Eric came back and revived a different kind of Hour of Power with music.
19: Yeah.
0: With gospel music and keeping that venue alive. And we're certainly thanking for that. Well, I want to thank my engineer, Sean, my main man, for bringing me through. I want to thank each and every one of you for listening today. I appreciate you. Mr. Taylor, again, thank you for your contribution to the show. And as always, take your head with your ear, put it to the ground, listen to the grass grow. See you, but I don't want to be you. Bye.
20: His father works some days for 14 hours. And you can bet.
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0: killed for being in a white neighborhood in Brooklyn. I got stabbed leading one of those marches.
1: Keeping it real with America's number one civil rights leader, the Reverend Al Sharpton.
0: Keeping it real, keeping it real. I am your host, Reverend Al Sharpton. Attorney Jennifer Jones Austin is our co-host. Jenny, let me talk about AI a minute. We had started, as did the American Federation of Teachers, saying to the AI industry, they ought to help us to train people on the ground on basics AI. It's not going anywhere. And just like some of the people said when the internet started, that ain't gonna last. Look at where it is now. We cannot be left in the back shadows of that, particularly when we look at the fact that people are losing their jobs because they're not AI fluent or AI users or know how to use it. So we've started that. We're going to do a session when we're in Houston over the weekend. Now the question becomes of regulating AI. We're getting all kinds of predictions from even some of these zillionaires that there's the potential of it getting out of control and overtaking the intelligence and causing a real global global catastrophe. Let me use that word. And it is frightening because it's like they've got machines that has gone too far. Basic AI, basic intelligence is one thing, but now you've got some that are accelerating these machines to where they can actually think and talk like a human and therefore make human existence altered, if not eradicated. And of course, then you've got all these AI power plants, many that are going in trying to build at great expense to the local landowners, neighbors, communities that are there, upping their power bills and their water bills. Talk about where we are and what is the appropriate way to deal with AI at this point, since you have the president that doesn't even want to regulate them. I think that what I've seen and heard from some progressives is they know we can't stop AI, but let's regulate them. This president is almost said, let them do what they want to do.
2: So let me begin by giving an example. It must happen for me, at least, I'm not exaggerating, probably 3 or 4 times a week that I'm talking with a friend or I'm talking with a relative, and they start telling me about something that happened, in America, something that happened with, like, let's say, President Obama, or something that happened with President Trump. Or did you see what Mom Donnie did here? They're talking about New York City Mayor Mom Donnie. And I ask them to lean in more. Or they show me a meme. And they're like, look at this. Isn't this amazing this happened? And it's like you look and you're like, this is AI. This is AI generated. It's not truth. It's like it's technology playing games with you, making you think things have happened that didn't happen, right? One of the dangers of non-regulation is AI misinformation, or it's the distortion of information. It's easy to create fake images. It's easy to create fake news. There's a lot of music out here right now that people are falling in love with, and it's AI generated. And so there's a lot of misleading of the public. But then, as you said, there's also the issue of, AI and the technology itself, the risks that it poses when it comes to, like, automation and certain jobs possibly going away because people aren't needed anymore to perform certain administrative tasks or even to perform, let's say, research, social science. There's the risk, ongoing risk of discrimination and bias, how AI technology has been used in such a way to essentially, you know, clump classes of people together. We've heard of incidents where AI technology has been used for predictive analytics about who may be guilty of a crime or what somebody who's accused of a crime, you know, what their pattern of pathology is. There are a lot of risks with AI. And the other one that I always think about is the superintelligence risk, which you just alluded to, how AI begins thinking and thinking for us and telling us how to think. I don't know if you've ever experienced it, Rep. It's like I'll type like one word in the computer and then it's like already talking to me and telling me what I should be thinking about something. Or right. I'll say something and I'll look at my phone and already there's all this information about something, a word I used, and it's like the phone has been listening and AI has picked it up. There's danger in that. And part of it really comes down to our relationship with it, how to use it, how to know when it's thinking for us, whether or not we know how to make it think and generate the information that we're seeking to obtain. And what has happened in our communities time and time again, as we've seen in our public schools, is that we get the short end of, you know, like that learning and that development that helps us to think critically, to think about how to approach an issue, how to problem solve, how to engage logically. And so what is needed is our regulations that ensure that AI is not thinking for us, that it's not discriminating against us, but also the work that, you know, that you're looking very closely at and you're leaning into of how to make sure we understand what AI is, what the dangers of it are, what the potential in it is, and that so that we have enough information to approach it and engage with it in a thoughtful manner. I think one of the clearest signs of the danger is here in New York City, where you and I live, we have Mayor Mamdani, who did something that some might think is extreme, and in some spaces even radical. He put a one-year moratorium on AI in the public schools for kids from kindergarten through eighth grade. His thinking being that AI in the schools is sometimes not only just being used as a crutch, you know, but it's being used as the primary tool for children, and it's taking away the need to develop the muscle to learn how to think for yourself, how to problem solve, because you have a tool that's doing it for you. So these are some of the dangers, and it's not being regulated. The theory is that, well, if we start to regulate and we pull back, then superpowers like China are going to get ahead of us, and we're going to lose the war. We're going to lose the race, I should say, you know, similar to what they said about nuclear weapons. But a lot of people who've been engaged in this work, Elon Musk himself, has said if we don't get a control on this, AI could take us down. Remember when computers first came out and there were those movies where it was like you'd come home and all of a sudden you had that robot in your house, yeah. That robot was dictating what you did and how you did it and was holding you prisoner? There are people who've been doing this work who are saying AI can take us over if we don't regulate it. But it's a problem where we've got big business yet once again controlling what happens for the masses, the majority of Americans. And if we're not ready, we're going to get caught out there.
0: The fact of the matter is that in some areas, we're already being overtaken by them. And I think that we've got to deal with that. All right, 1-877-532-5797. 1-877-532-5797. Let's take a break and we're coming back, going right to the phone. Keeping it real. Shopton. Jones Austin. Be right back.

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1: It's Sybil Wilkes with what we need to know. President Trump told his enthusiastic supporters at the Republican National Committee's midterm convention in Dallas Wednesday night that although his name is not on the November ballot, they must vote as if he is running. Highlighting familiar campaign themes, including border security and domestic energy production, the president pledged $5,000 dividend checks for American adults if Republicans retain control of the Congress, though he provided no specific details regarding how that initiative would be funded. In legal developments, national law firm Morgan & Morgan filed the wrongful death lawsuit stemming from a fatal Amazon cargo plane crash at Miami International Airport. The legal complaint was filed on behalf of the widow, a 53-year-old Yoel Rodriguez Naranjo, one of five airport cleaning crew workers killed when the Boeing 767 overran the runway. Five additional people were injured in that disaster. Looking at the U.S. Open, Coco Gauff survived two match points against Mira Andreeva to advance in the semifinals on Thursday. Gauff rallied from a first set loss to set up a matchup against Elena Rybakina, who secured the world number one ranking after defeating Zhang Quinn. The men's single draw, American Ben Shelton, eliminated Carlos Alcaraz to reach Friday's semifinals against Mr. TFO. Finally, tech giant Apple officially unveiled its first foldable smartphone, the iPhone Duo, at its Surprise and Shine Media Showcase. Starting at roughly $2,000 with pre-orders opening October 16th, the passport-style foldable arrives alongside the new iPhone 18 Pro and Pro Max models, which hit retail stores on September 18th. To subscribe to my free daily newsletter, please visit SybilWilkes.com. For all the news 24/7, go to News1.com. I'm Sybil Wilkes. 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

0: Keeping it real, keeping it real. I'm your host, Reverend Al Sharpton. Attorney Jennifer Jones Austin is our co-host. Let's go to the phones, Jenny. Let's go to Atlanta, Georgia, to James. James, you're keeping it real with Al Sharpton.
1: Yes,
0: and Jennifer Jones Austin. Go ahead, James.
1: Yes, Reverend Sharpton, Attorney Austin. I'll be brief. I want to comment on the election, going back and forth, the decisions with the courts. But preface that with the AI. You know, China started teaching AI to all grade levels in 2025, from the 1st to the 12th. And they're teaching them how to master it and also how to use it ethically. So they are one of the major countries that has, you know, really taken
0: that's what they need to do here. That's what we're trying to get some of these corporations to do with a curriculum. A young sister named Susan Hearn has developed. Because you can't duck it. These kids are going to get on it. It needs to be, in my opinion, it needs to be monitored and dealt with by government. But it also needs basic training, like you're saying, because they're going to get on AI. So question is whether we are equipping them to deal with elementary fundamentals while at the same time calling on regulations from government. Is that right, Jen?
2: That's exactly right. That's exactly spot on. Now, tell me where this is happening, because I'd like to lean in and learn more.
1: China, 2025, they started doing that, teaching that to all grades.
2: Yeah. And I'd be interested and curious in learning more about that, because, you know, China, you know, if you just take a look at, like, how they teach and train many of their students, and, you know, there's almost like a militaristic approach to development of children. And so I think, like, we have to be very careful about how we look at it and see exactly what they're doing and how they're doing it. One of the biggest concerns that we have to control for is, and it's a conversation that I've had with secretaries of state in education for the country, prior, you know, Arne Duncan, Deputy Secretary for Education, Jim Shelton. You know, we've got to be very careful, because a lot of work has been done to reduce critical thinking in our schools. If children do not have the capacity to think for themselves and

0: and you have tools and systems and structures thinking for them, then they lose that capacity, and we already don't have that in our schools. That's part of our challenge, which keeps many of our children from getting ahead. And one of the concerns has long been, if you take critical thinking out of schools and kids don't learn how to think critically for themselves first, and you have AI put in there as a replacement, when will they learn? So I appreciate it. I'm going to look into that, but we just got to be careful with the guardrails. Yeah.
1: And I really, and you're on the regarding the election, the decisions going back and forth in the courts. You know, there was a case in 2006 titled the between Purcell versus Gonzalez, 2006. In that case, it talks about these maintaining the courts rule. It became a principle, something that the courts have adhered to, I guess, mainly or adhered to within the last 20 years. And that is talking about the maintaining stability before an election. It became known as the Purcell principle, which basically states that election rules should not change close to an election to prevent confusion and chaos. So my question
2: now is that a law or is that a rule from the courts? I mean, how is that applicable today?
1: Well, it's not a law. It's just a principle or a rule that the courts has tried to adhere to over the last 20 years. And my question to the Supreme Court is, how close do we have to get to an election before the Purcell principle is taken into consideration? Because this with the ballots and the scanning the ballots being mailed, how close do we have to get to the election to prevent confusion and chaos before we cut it off? And it seems like the lower courts are doing all they can to adhere to this principle than this your Supreme Court.
2: Yeah, you're right. And the facts speak to support you in what you're saying. That is why it is so important about voting, because many of those courts are judges sitting there appointed by either the extreme right with Trump or the extreme moderates in the Democratic Party. That's why even when you deal with court decisions, it is not above and outside the reach of politics. Let's not forget the reason why this present Supreme Court has ruled so on taking out really the gut of the Voting Rights Act and other things like DEI is that the majority now is far right, three of whom was nominated by Donald Trump, and the Senate that is Republican confirmed them. So all of us is running around talking about, well, I don't know about voting, but there are things important with the courts. Like, the courts are not political. Who do you think decides who the judges are? And I think people need to really start sobering up and look at what is going on, Jenny, because I think people don't understand the ramifications of these votes, which is why the right wing is laser focused on trying to take that right away from us or make it difficult for us to practice it.
0: That's absolutely spot on. Sir, I'm sorry, were you saying something? Gentlemen, I didn't know if the caller was saying something.
1: Thank you.
0: Spot on.
2: Thank you for your call, James. Let me go to Georgia. Let me stay in Georgia to Ron. Ron.
3: Good evening to you, Reverend Sharpton, and your guest. I heard her name. I got the first name. Jenny,
2: yeah.
0: I'm Jenny.
3: Yeah, okay.
0: Uh-huh.
3: Yeah, I'm sorry. So I hear your last name first more often, but I just heard Jenny. I just want to say hello to you also. You know, it's a saying. I think I heard somebody from this station a couple years ago. Could have been you, Reverend Sharpton. And you said Harlem, Harlem is not Harlem anymore.
2: Right.
3: And, and that's really when you look at people call Atlanta New York, Little New York. Well, what's happening and what has happened is Harlem is happening all over the country to cities where black neighborhoods are shrinking to the extent where they really is just being demolished or dismissed. Gentrification is making it very hard to live here in Atlanta. What used to be a public housing community in the 70s, I come to find out it actually was the dying of a golf course. And the dying of the golf course was part of white flight out of Atlanta. And now the golf course has been reestablished, but the public housing that was close to it, they have been, a number of them, all of them has been basically wiped out. Now, people can tell you, and I have no one particular call to say, well, would you like to live in public housing? Well, you know, I come out of Buffalo, New York, and Syracuse, New York. I caught the high school bus, went to elementary school, and it was a block away from public housing. Public housing had always been a part of the community. And in Buffalo, New York, we lived in, my brothers and sisters and I, we went to public high school. And from the project, Atlanta was the first city to establish public housing, and it's the first city to demolish them. And I just think that we can't continue to deny the fact that public housing or affordable housing is now a victim of gentrification. And how comfortable does that feel today? And I think that if you would ask people, especially people in Atlanta, it does not feel too good. Atlanta seems like a city that's almost to the point of being unaffordable. What say you? And what say, you know, where?
2: Yeah, I think you raise a good point. And I think that is why I thank you for your call. Gentrification just didn't happen as a force of nature. This was political decisions. This was planning boards. Mm-hmm. This was those that handled the municipalities, all put their hand in allowing a shift in where neighborhoods would go, how rents could be increased, how mortgages would be available, unavailable. This did not happen by some force of nature. This was done with political calculus, and it's going to take that to try and turn it around. On a message board, Jenny, Walter Coleman says, Reverend Al, why do you talk about social justice but neglect the moral issues, gay and lesbian lifestyles, transgenderism, men and girls' bathrooms, illegal immigration, sexual material in schools? Well, first of all, you're mixing apples and oranges. The moral issue that I raise is you must have one standard of justice. And otherwise, you are violating people's rights. And people have the right, Walter, to live their lives differently than what I approve of or you approve of. I not only fight to protect the rights of people you name, I want to protect the rights of farmers in Nebraska that hate black people because they still have rights. So you're confusing preaching morality and in affirming people's rights. And it is also a sliding kind of ruler. One thing is we don't want no folks in here from South America, Mexico, and the like, but we're going to bring in white South Africanists saying genocide is being committed and nobody's found any evidence of genocide. So they're not for immigration, they're for selective immigration. I am for dealing with immigration to a level, but you have to have an even playing field before you level it off. I'm not for open borders, but I'm not for making exceptions based on race. That's immoral and ought to be illegal. Let's take a break. Be right back. Keeping it real. Shopton, Jones Austin. Be right back.
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0: Keeping it real. I'm your host, Reverend Al Sharpton. Attorney Jennifer Jones Austin is our co-host. Don't forget, watch Politics Nation with Al Sharpton live at 5 p.m. Eastern Time, both Saturday and Sunday. I'm going to really deal a lot with the post-Labor Day race to the finish line in November that will determine the Congress, the redistricting. I'm going to have on members of the Senate and the House that are in the thick of that fight, and some of the advocates. I'm going to also deal with the whole notion of affordability and this bogus claim in my part and my feeling of Trump saying he'll give us $5,000. So watch, I have very strong guests both nights, 5 p.m. Eastern Time on MS Now. You that in the New York and vicinity, meet me at the Saturday Action Rally in Harlem at the House of Justice, 6 Hancock Place, which is 124th Street and Morningside, right at the intersection. And you are not going to miss Saturday's rally as we come out this March. It'll be 9 days after, 8 days after, and how we're hitting the ground. I'm going to Texas that Saturday night, but watch, be there or watch the rally Saturday morning and then Politics Nation at 5. Then I'm headed to Houston, Texas. I'll be in Houston 2 days following up the march. They brought 10 bus loads, 55 people per bus, all the way to Washington. Took over a day to get there and over a day to come back, but that's how committed they were, and that's why I'm going there first. And I'm starting Sunday morning. I'll be preaching at the Lily Grove Baptist Church, Reverend Terry Anderson, and then I will be meeting with the local officials. Then that I will do my Sunday show from Houston. Then on Sunday, after the Sunday show, we'll be going to Bishop James Dixon's church in Houston, having the rally for the community. The next day we'll have our chapter leaders meeting at the commissioner's, Rodney Ellis' office. And then our Susan Hearn's gonna give our whole platform how we're gonna deal with AI and our mobilizing our voting brigade for Houston and other areas of Texas. So you in the Texas area or that can get there, that is the schedule. You can go on our message on our website, www.nationalactionnetwork.net. Or you can go on my Instagram, real/Sharpton, and get the addresses. All right, it's policy day. Jenny, let's go to Todd in Cleveland, Ohio. Todd.
1: Reverend Al Sharpton, Jennifer Jones Austin. When the conversation on a serious broadcast such as this comes up about affordable housing, particularly affordable housing in higher income areas, I believe that the conversation should also include, you know, what's the median income? What's the, and then what's the cost of a new house and how many available houses that aren't new that are lower prices than the new houses? Atlanta, Georgia sits in Fulton County. Atlanta has 505,000 people. Fulton County, which is where Atlanta sits, has a little over 1 million. They don't have 110 million. It's in the 6th District of the Federal Reserve Bank. And the median income in Fulton County is $96,000 a year. That's individual income. That's not family income. Atlanta's affordable for millions of people because of that. And although it is important that there be more money available and more houses available for people that have less money than that, there's still a lot of money for people that are making $50,000 by themselves and are teamed up with somebody that's making $30,000. They could get into homes in Atlanta, and the newer homes in Atlanta cost start at $400,000, but there's a lot of homes in Atlanta that are $200,000. They don't sit long. They don't sit long, but Atlanta's very affordable. And I could say, give you the details on the cab, but I'm looking at the clock here. The cab county is affordable too for people that are in certain levels of middle class income of where there are millions of people in the cab count around in and around the cab county. So we're going to talk about affordable housing and things being affordable. Let's talk about income and the actual cost of those areas and the regions that surround them.
0: Jenny?
2: And so when you say let's talk about them, what do you mean by that? I just want to make sure that I'm responding.
1: I'm questioning, and I'm discouraging people for saying that some place is not affordable when they're really just talking about one specific group they can't afford, or they can't afford on the level that another group can. Can somebody that's making $30,000 a year in Metro Atlanta get a $400,000 house that has 4 bedrooms, 2.5 baths, 2,600 square feet? Probably not. And that person that's making $96,000 a year, can they get that house on their own? Yeah. Well, they most likely have to get a mortgage that's at least 25 years. Yeah, but that makes it affordable. Now, can that same two group of people afford something that's spacious in a different neighborhood than where they might want to be and have to team up with somebody in order for it to be affordable? We should talk about that too.
0: Yeah, I think the point a lot of people are making, Todd, and this is the research that I've seen, is that you're going into neighborhoods that have historic presence, passed on property, homes, et cetera, for 3 or 4 generations, and pricing them out of what can be durable when they were always there. That is not that they couldn't afford it. It is that you have increased the prices of mortgages and other things that has now been imposed on them to force them out. They haven't done anything wrong. They had enough income for 3 generations. But when you have those forces that want that neighborhood, they start saying, well, you know, you should be paying more for this, more for that, utilities, more and all. And they're forced out because you changed the cost of living that grandma and great-grandma had. Go ahead, Jenny.
2: If I can just add an example of that, if you just look at some of the communities in New York City, you look in Chicago, you look at Atlanta, and a lot of this you begin to see post-Great Recession, when you had a lot of persons who had taken white flight back in the 50s, the 60s, and even go back to the 40s, and then even people who did it in the early 2000s with the first recession. People who left these urban cities, they moved into suburbs, places where blacks could not get homes because they would not be approved for home ownership, for mortgages. We go back to the grants that were given out with respect to people coming out of World War II, and how they were more accessible and more utilized by white persons than black persons to get 0% down on homes and build equity. And black people were left in the urban environments where there was redlining, and their homes were worth nothing even if they got them because of redlining. So then what happens in these Great Recession moments is that people realize it's more expensive. White people realize it's more expensive to be out in the suburb where they do not have public transportation. They do not have an easy access to education and other facilities. They can't bike around. So they start coming back into urban environments, but they have more money because they already have equity. They have home ownership that's been valued at a higher price. Additionally, you have developers who come into neighborhoods that have not been invested in because you didn't have the property taxes from the affluent households to actually build infrastructure. So now the development companies come in and they say, we're going to engage in mixed development. And what we will do is work with the government to get tax abatements. And we will essentially, for a period of 10 to 20 years, we'll create mixed development housing where we'll have some units that are set up for low-income people, and then we'll have units that are set up for middle-income and higher-income families. And then those tax abatements will expire in 20 years. And now all bets are off on who can live here, and we can now have most affluent people living in these units, and low-income people are no longer here. Then all of a sudden, the resources start coming back in. Now it's time to build up the schools. Now it's time to build up the roads. Now it's time to ensure that we've got better hospitals and facilities there. And you know what happens when you do that? Now the rents go up. Now the homes become more expensive because now people want to live there. And let's go back to how this all started. Black people did not have the same wealth because they did not have the opportunity to build wealth through equity, and the people who can play the game are the people who had wealth. Let's also focus on the fact that incomes are higher in general on average for white people than they are for black people, so they've got more money to play with. This is what the game looks like. And it's not a, and what's happening right now, Todd, is that it's actually completely way out of control, because now the affordability crisis is not just a black Americans crisis. We've got 64% of Americans saying they cannot afford to live in America. And by affordability, they're talking about not just meeting their basic needs. They're talking about the fact that they cannot buy homes, that their children cannot move out. They cannot build. They cannot save. They cannot invest in their futures. And everybody's struggling, but black people and brown people disproportionately.
3: Okay, I called in too late for this topic, and I'm definitely going to come back to it next week. But I'm going to say this in exit. I am not in favor of tax abasements as it applies to residential homes. You need to contribute to the tax base. But I am in favor in correct gentrification, because people that come in and gentrify a neighborhood correctly and don't abuse and throw out people that are good neighbors as well contribute heavy to the tax base. And that's what, when you bring in affluent to some degree, affluent doesn't mean rich necessarily, to some degree, people into the neighborhoods that are paying taxes, that increases the money that goes into services. So I think you're looking at this wrong.
0: If you are supplanting people that have been there for generations, then I disagree with you that you could come in and you're a positive attribute to the community. But we can talk about it next week. Until then, I'll put you on my prayer list next to Tim Scott. Let me thank Attorney Jennifer Jones Austin. Let me thank all of you that called in. You that called in, listened in, and couldn't get through, but hung in there anyhow. Remember, whatever you do, wherever you go, however you feel, tell somebody, tell anybody, tell everybody, Reverend Al told you personally, keep it real. Keep it real. Whatever you do, keep it real. I'll talk to you tomorrow. Keep it real.
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5: It's Sybil Wilkes with what we need to know. The Trump administration will maintain vital deportation protections for more than 170,000 Salvadoran immigrants currently residing legally in the United States. Temporary Protected Status, or TPS, for El Salvador was scheduled to expire Wednesday, threatening legal work authorizations and leaving thousands vulnerable to deportation. However, the Department of Homeland Security issued an official statement confirming Salvadorans under TPS retain full protection while formal administrative details are finalized for public release. In global climate news, official data from the European Union's Copernicus Climate Change Service reveals that last month was the hottest August ever recorded in global history. The planet's average surface temperature reached nearly 62.5 degrees Fahrenheit, and reaching the precise level of dangerous warming the 2015 Paris Accord sought to prevent. In Utah, administrators closed the Utah Valley University campus as Students for a Democratic Society prepared a counter-protest against a private Turning Point USA memorial service. The campus gathering marks the one-year anniversary of the murder of the conservative activist Charlie Kirk. He was fatally shot during a speaking event there. Alleged assassin Tyler Robinson pleaded not guilty and remains held awaiting trial. Retail giant Walmart is expanding its mobile restaurant delivery offerings through a commercial partnership with Inspire Brands, the parent company of Dunkin'. The seamless integration allows shoppers to order Dunkin' beverages and food items directly inside the main Walmart mobile app, launching across 150 in-store locations before expanding to roughly 10,000 stores nationwide. To subscribe to my free daily newsletter, please visit SybilWilkes.com. For all the news 24/7, go to News1.com. I'm Sybil Wilkes. 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
16: 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Transistor radios were replaced by boomboxes. 8-track tapes were replaced by cassettes, cassettes by discs. Landlines were replaced by cell phones. Television was replaced by cable, then satellite, now everybody is streaming. However, this generation will inherit the first technology that can imitate thought itself. And all of us must decide how we will embrace artificial intelligence. AI is the first technology that will require us to set moral parameters for its usage. We must now decide what AI should be allowed and what should be prohibited. We must decide what happens to creativity, labor, truth, privacy, empathy, and democracy, and who will benefit. What will we require to remain uniquely human?
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It's Friday, September the 11th, the 25th anniversary of 9/11. Do you know what time it is? It's Al Sharpton's time. And for the next 3 hours, it's time to put aside all pretenses, deception, denial, or fronting. The time has come to keep it real on Keeping It Real with Reverend Al Sharpton. A very good afternoon to you all across the country, and good morning to our West Coast listeners. Welcome to those listening on Sirius XM, Channel 126, The Urban View, where talk empowers and becomes action. I'm coming to you live from our National Action Network corporate headquarters in New York. For the next 3 hours, it is Exhale Friday. Exhale Friday, we let you talk about whatever is on your mind, whatever's in your heart. All you have to do is call us at 1-877-532-5797. 1-877-532-5797. Or you can go on the message board at nationalactionnetwork.net, nationalactionnetwork.net. And this, as I said, is 9/11 25th anniversary, and I certainly want to hear, I see Prayer Carrington saying on our message board, one of my mom's clergy friends lost one of her great nephews in the Pentagon. It was his first plane ride. I've really cried today, and the lady I've known since childhood lost one of their sisters. And I think that it is absolutely ludicrous that we all don't come together at this time. I remember 9/11, 25 years ago. It was a primary day here in New York. I was campaigning in Brooklyn for a candidate for mayor by the name of Fernando Ferrer, who had been Bronxville president. We worked the subway stations, handing out flyers, taking pictures with people that wanted to take pictures, and I'm out there trying to get them, go vote today. And by the time the rush hour traffic or the early morning traffic into the trains died down about 8:30 or so, I decided to go to downtown Brooklyn, the Junior's restaurant, a famous Brooklyn restaurant, to have some breakfast, and I was going to head on back to Harlem to the House of Justice. While I was in the restaurant, the owner of the restaurant came over and said, "Reverend, a plane just hit the World Trade Center." I kept eating, because in them days I would eat breakfast. And I said, probably off course, wow, tragedy. He came back 5 minutes, 6 minutes later and said, "Another plane hit." I said, "No, that's something else." I ran to the TV, saw it, and we immediately ran, got in the car, trying to head to the headquarters, and they locked down. You couldn't get across the bridges from Brooklyn to Harlem. I ended up walking across the bridge and walking all the way to our headquarters that was packed with people because they didn't know where to go, what to do. The cell phones had been cut off. Couldn't reach their loved ones. I remember it like it was yesterday. And about 3 or 4 days later, we had an ecumenical interfaith prayer service down near 9/11. One just addressed the tragedy of people of all races had suffered. And secondly, to be against, stand against
the Islamophobia that was covering fever pitch, they were blaming all Muslims for the attack. And our position was, you don't blame all anything for any other attacks. There were Muslims that died in the attack. There were blacks that was in the World Trade Center and in the Pentagon. And nobody sent a memo to them to get out. We're going to attack. Nobody told them, you know, you're immune from whatever happened. So clearly, if we learned how to die together, why can't we live together? The terrorists that attacked that day saw all Americans as one thing. The only problem is we don't see ourselves as one thing. So I think that it is imperative, important, that we understand that perception that we have projected around the world 25 years later, and I knew some people directly impacted by the assault that day, and we'll have some of them on today, as we also exhale on other issues. I was alarmed seeing today now the Trump administration has changed the census, where you no longer will be identified by race. They want to just have one census. Now, the danger of that is if you are in a city, 28%, 30% black, and there's no census, well, if blacks have only 1% of the city contracts or only 1% of the services that are rendered in a given community, you will not know and be able to remedy that because you don't know black from white, and you don't know that they should be getting 38% of the services and a large part of the contracts and a large part of employment. But when you don't have a category that documents what is fair and equal, then you don't have to be governed by equity, and you can just tie everybody one way. And nobody can call it racist because there's no data saying that it doesn't match the population. So this is the latest move by Trump and others to deal with racial inequity. That's not bad enough. They're now taking down signs at Confederate statues and putting up more positive signs. Rather than saying these were Confederates and haters, they're saying, well, these served their country. This is the Department of Defense. First of all, they were in an insurrection against the country. What country celebrates people that try to overthrow their government? Secondly, they were racist because the basis of the Civil War was race. The basis of it was that we have the right to enslave all blacks. So let's talk about these things, census and the report by the administration that they are not going to in any way, shape, or form deal with the issues of race in this country that we are victimized by. Let's take a break and we'll open up the phones. 1-877-532-5797. 1-877-532-5797. It's XL Friday, 9/11. Shopping, keeping it real. Be right back.

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1: It's Sybil Wilkes with what we need to know. Nationwide commemorations are taking place today, honoring the 25th anniversary of the September 11th, 2001 terrorist attacks. Reflecting on that fateful morning, former President George W. Bush recalled a brief horrible moment when officials feared United Flight 93 was downed by military intervention before brave passengers brought it down in Shanksville, Pennsylvania. The former president spoke alongside former Secretary of State Condoleezza Rice Wednesday night in Dallas before joining Presidents Barack Obama, Joe Biden, and Bill Clinton for the solemn observances at Ground Zero in New York City. In medical news, a sobering new study from the University of Miami Cancer Center reveals alcohol plays a significantly larger role in fatal cancer cases than previously understood. Researchers found that alcohol-linked cancer deaths among adults aged 20 and older surged over 58% over the past three decades, directly affecting cases of breast, prostate, liver, colon, pancreatic, and stomach cancers. In higher education, the Trump administration is alleging the University of California Berkeley School of Law systematically discriminates against white and Asian applicants in favor of black applicants. In an official letter to campus attorneys, federal officials asserted the institution violated the Civil Rights Act, which prohibits federal funding for programs utilizing racial preferences in university admissions. Finally, the Transportation Security Administration, or TSA, is restoring a pre-9/11 privilege by permitting non-ticketed visitors into secure airport terminals. Can apply online for gateside passes between 1 and 3 days prior to arrival, allowing them to accompany family directly to boarding gates. To subscribe to my free daily newsletter, please visit SybilWilkes.com. For all the news 24/7, go to News1.com. I'm Sybil Wilkes. 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

0: Keeping it real. I'm your host, Reverend Al Shopton, and we're back. On 9/11, the 25th observation of the World Trade Center and the Pentagon and Maryland bombings, or attacks by plane bombs. People in our community suffered as well. And I have two of them on the live line, that this is a sad and tragic day for them. One of them I know well, Reverend Dr. Miles Travis Boyd, who is pastor in the Bronx at the Sharon Baptist Church in the South Bronx. I know Travis because his mother was a member under Reverend Y.T. Walker of the Canaan Baptist Church, where he grew up with my daughters, Dominique and Ashley. And when the buildings were hit, when the Trade Center Twin Towers were hit, he never knew what happened to his mother, and he stayed in our home for several weeks. I watched him as every time the phone rang, he jumped hoping that was his mother calling. His mother never called. He went on to live out the dreams he felt she would have wanted him to do in her absence. And he went on to school, got his degrees as a minister and pastors of the Sharon Baptist Church in the Bronx. In fact, he'll be speaking tomorrow at the Saturday Action Rally in Harlem, and has a book out that I haven't tell you about. We also have Reverend Dr. Nicole Simpson, and she is a story of survival. On the morning of the attack, she was on the 73rd floor of Tower 2. She survived that day, and it was only the beginning of a journey. In the years that followed, she faced emotional, physical, and spiritual and financial impact of 9/11 while rebuilding her life and becoming an advocate for other survivors. And she is a minister and author, certified financial planner, and founder of Harvest Wealth Financial. Thank you both for coming on. Let me start with you, Reverend Dr. Simpson. Tell us what you experienced that day, and then what it inspired you to become since God spared you that day.
1: Thank you for having me. It's good to be on with you, Reverend Shopton. I was on the 73rd floor of 2 World Trade Center, and I think what almost always stands out to me, being one of the first individuals, I believe, in the company to make my way down the stairs. I was walking down literally from the 73rd floor, and I had gotten to the 44th floor, and they had been announcing that Tower 2 was secure and that we didn't have to evacuate the building. And so it was my objective to go back upstairs, but being a person of faith, I thank God for Holy Spirit, because I did not. And while I was on the 44th floor, Tower 2 was hit, and the elevators came crashing down, and fire exploded out of the elevator doors. But the door that I was standing in front of, it didn't open. And so there were people standing aside me that were literally being burnt alive, but the door that I stood in front of, it didn't open.
0: And so wait a minute, let me push you on that. So you were on the 44th floor. The elevator door that you were waiting in front of didn't open, but other doors adjacent to that door, where you could see, was open, and people were on fire?
1: People were on fire. There was fire that exploded outside of the elevators because of the impact of them coming down. And so people were burnt alive that day.
0: Could you hold on? I want you to finish this, and I want to hear from Travis. Let me take my break. We'll be right back. Keeping it real. Shopton. Exhale Friday. Be right back.
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0: Well, I'm your host, Reverend Al Sharpton, on this XL Friday. 1-877-532-5797. 1-877-532-5797. We're talking to Reverend Dr. Nicole Simpson as well as Reverend Dr. Miles Travis Boyd. Let me go back to you, Reverend Simpson.
1: Yes.
0: As you went through that experience of watching people literally burn and the door not opening on your elevator, which helped probably spare your life, how did that traumatize you and how did you get past that? Because some people that experience some of the 9/11 actual events, actual bombings, actual being in the building and surviving like you did, it traumatized them for years, some even up till now, 25 years later. How did you deal with this?
1: So I will say first, it absolutely is my faith. But secondarily, you're absolutely right. People do not get past what it is that they've seen. I think it's forever etched in our minds. You learn how to live in the moment and from day to day and try to process and navigate what is standing before you. Between being on the 44th floor and watching bodies literally fall from the sky, the top of the building, you can't get around that. You cannot get around it. And so I experienced survivor's guilt. I experienced night terrors, the inability to sleep, for years thereafter. But the one thing that I learned how to do is try to process the trauma as best as I could, not just through my faith, but also with professional help, just to be able to engage from day to day. And then the last thing that was very important to me was to serve other people that were going through traumatic experiences in the moment. As I shared my story, my goal was to always try to encourage others that while I do still have breath, there must be purpose in my life. And for whatever that is, I did not want for me, God to be disappointed that I didn't turn out and fulfill the objective that he had for me. And so I think my life has been governed on behalf of those individuals that didn't make it. And so there must have been a reason for me to be here today. And I think I've done
0: Reverend,
1: that level of work. Yes.
0: Reverend Boyd, as I outlined, you having to come to grips with your mother's death, staying at our home, and I literally watched you pick up your life and absolutely emerge as a minister, pastor, a degree-trained pastor. What kept you in the middle of the road rather than deviating in path your mother wouldn't have been proud? What was the basis of you becoming now Dr. Boyd, Pastor Sharon, where the trauma and devastation of what happened to you and with your mother being in that building 25 years ago, how did you keep it together?
2: Well, Rev, I believe that it really was my village that was counting on me. I kept everyone in mind. The fact that, one, I knew that I had to, of course, live my mother's dream, which was to go to school, to become something of myself. But then, two, I had people like you and my godmother and my godsisters and my aunts and uncles who I knew that I could not disappoint. Because so often within our community, we see young black men or young black women who go through tragedies or issues, circumstances such as this, and they go a different way. And so I knew that my story had to be something different. And I understood, just staying with my church family and really learning who God is for myself. There's a difference between when you learn God through mama or daddy, but it's really something when you figure out who God is for you. And so I believe my faith, but also to making sure that I had some type of visibility with my village.
0: Now, as you developed and became a pastor, did what you went through with your mother so tragically taken from you, did it enhance your ministerial ability to pastor and serve others that have gone through things in their life that maybe your fellow seminary students didn't have the life experience you had in order to do that?
2: Absolutely. I understood that, one, I had to preach the gospel, right? And I understood a part of that is making sure that I preach to those who are less fortunate or those who are marginalized or who are redlined in so many different areas in life. And being someone who felt like an outsider or felt like I was by myself for so long because of what I went through, I understood that I could relate with people who were might have been pushed out or people who might have felt like they were by themselves. And so ministry for me has become more inclusive than exclusive. I'm making sure that in this moment that I, as pastor, that I make sure that my community understands that we are here. Because again, it took a village to raise me. It takes a village to keep a community together. And so Sharon is a part of that village that helps to keep Forest Avenue together in the Bronx.
0: Now, I know you've written a book. You bring in the book tomorrow to the House of Justice for the Saturday Action Rally, and you're going to be our inspirational speaker. Tell us about the book and the impetus for doing the book and how people around the country that may not be at the rally tomorrow can get your book.
2: So I wrote this book. It's entitled The Purse She Left Behind. This story really is based off of a story that my mother's best friend, Eslin, who worked with her on the 84th floor in the second tower. My aunt Eslin tells me that my mother ran across the floor to come get her and said, Eslin, we've got to go. And when they got to the stairs, to the staircase, the door, my aunt Eslin said, my mother said, hey, I'm going to meet you downstairs. I have to go get my purse. And my aunt Esther said when she got into the elevator, she got all the way down and she had to pry herself out of the elevator because the elevators were shut closed. And when she walked out of the building, she said all she could do was run for her life. And she looked up and saw that the building was crumbling behind her. And she said, oh, my God, Liz is upstairs. And I realized that this story needed to be told because there's so many people who either went back for their purses or went back for something, you know, or were looking for others. And so I realized that not only did she just leave her purse, her physical purse, behind, but I'm a part of that purse that she left behind. We know in our communities, black women, they don't leave their purses anywhere. Their whole life is in their purse. And so I realized that I'm a part of her purse. I'm a part of her story. I'm a part of her life. And so not only did she leave her physical purse, but she also left me behind to tell her story, to let someone know that, you know, she was courageous in her life, but also in her fight trying to get out of that building. But also I wrote this book and it's on Amazon. It's available on Amazon for purchase. And it has been doing exceptionally well. But I'm happy to hear, Rev, the stories that are coming behind it about the reconciliation with family members and being able to love people where they are. It has really done my heart more proud, not just the sell of the book, but just the response from people reading the book.
0: And what do you hope people walk away from after reading this book?
2: I pray that individuals can see not just the story of a 37-year-old man telling the story, but the story through the lens of a 12-year-old who went through doubt and went through hope and who was disappointed in the loss of not finding his mother, but then also to the courageousness of what it looks like to turn your pain into power. And I realized that my purpose lied in how I would move forward in my life. And I knew that I had to make something great of myself. And so people like you, Red, who have been such an instrument in making me the man that I am today is really the drive behind why I wrote this book.
0: And how can people around the country that won't be in Harlem tomorrow to get a copy of the book and you're going to autograph them, how could people order the book and get the book?
2: So the book is available on Amazon, and then you can also go to the ElizabethHolmesFoundation.org, and they can purchase the book through our website there. And they can it's either space they can go through.
0: Well, I think that both you and Reverend Dr. Simpson has put a real human face on this. Do you, Reverend Simpson, and then you, Reverend Boyd, do you have a special feeling when you know 9/11 is getting ready to happen? Is it a day that you want to affirm some? Is it a day you feel different? I mean, what does 9/11 mean to you 25 years later, Dr. Simpson?
1: I think I am first grateful to be alive, to tell the story that God kept me for a reason. I'm also prayerful that this moment will have us reflect upon, you know, what our country went through. And what I can recall 25 years ago, which we are not given the opportunity today, is that unity happened as a result of it. My prayer is that we will become unified together again as a country and understand that we've been through things and prayerfully we can get through what's coming next now.
0: What does 9/11 mean to you, Reverend Boyd?
2: Rev, there's a story about Paul. Paul was in a shipwreck, and the Bible says that Paul went through, he helped those on board, off board, off the ship, or out of the wreck, to the island. And the Bible says that some made it on boards and pieces, and some others made it by swimming. And so this time reflects on me, reminding me how I've made it on the broken pieces of my life. And part of those broken pieces was the loss of my mother. Part of those broken pieces was not necessarily having what I thought would be a normal life, but also just making sure that I can take what I've been through and make it to shore and make it out of the storm, because there's always a rainbow at the end of the storm.
0: Well, I want to thank both of you for sharing today. And again, Reverend Dr. Travis brought Travis Boyd will be with me tomorrow at the Saturday Action Rally giving our inspirational speak message before I do the main address. And you should be there and get that book on Amazon. But he will be at the rally tomorrow. You that in New York in vicinity. Reverend Dr. Nicole Simpson, we are so happy that you share with us. Got to have you in at the House of Justice and got to have you both on our television show, but thank you for sharing. Let's take a break. We'll be right back. Exhale Friday, 1-877-532-5797. Be right back.
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4: It's Sybil Wilkes with what we need to know. President Trump addressed service members at the Pentagon Friday morning to mark the 25th anniversary of the September 11th terror attacks, declaring that Americans are renewing their sacred oath never to forget. Commemorating the lives lost aboard hijacked jetliners and inside the World Trade Center, the president stated the tragedy was wrought by immense evil, emphasizing the heroism displayed 25 years ago proved the true character and resilience of the American people. In political news, House Minority Leader Hakeem Jeffries is sharply criticizing the president during a visit to Denver, accusing this administration of remaining focused on political revenge against non-supporting states. Speaking after a meeting with the Black Ministerial Alliance, Jeffries emphasized that Democrats will prioritize economic affordability if they reclaim the House in November, while noting that any potential executive impeachment inquiry would be led by House Judiciary Committee members like Colorado Congressman Joe Neguse. In voting rights litigation, a federal court of appeals in Boston delivered a major setback to President Trump's efforts to restrict mail-in voting ahead of the midterm elections. The appellate panel issued a ruling preventing the United States Postal Service from implementing tightened postal voting rules, maintaining existing mail-in ballot procedures nationwide. And in sports, former NFL star running back Chris Johnson shared an emotional letter written to his children following his diagnosis with ALS. Published in the Players Tribune, the 40-year-old former Tennessee Titans star, who rushed for over 2,000 yards in the year 2009, revealed he lost his ability to speak as the disease progresses, calling his children his primary inspiration to keep fighting. To subscribe to my free daily newsletter, please visit SybilWilkes.com. For all the news 24/7, go to News1.com. I'm Sybil Wilkes. Be informed, be empowered.
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0: good people, good afternoon. 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
1: Yeah, get it right.
0: / radio. Shut up. I'm your host, Dr. KB, in the studio with my fabulous co-host,
1: Weezy in the house. What's going on, Crunch Time family?
0: Yes, sir. Yes, sir. Yes, sir. Y'all know we in partnership with Community Conversations. We Care Baltimore. Shout out to them. Shout out to SP. Shout out to everybody in the We Care Baltimore family.
1: Stephanie Poplin in the house.
0: Yes,
1: what's
0: yes,
1: up?
0: Yes, yes. So, welcome to another episode. We thank y'all for tuning in. We know y'all, you know, every Friday we try to do something different. We try to do something new, but we always got to stick to the theme of Black excellence, right?
1: Mm-hmm.
0: Right. That's what we promote here on Crunch Time.
1: Right. We've been hitting them hard.
0: Absolutely. Absolutely. So y'all know that we are streaming live, WOLBBaltimore.com. Again, that's WOLBBaltimore.com. And if you want to call in, you have any questions, you want to be a part of the conversation, the number here is 410-481-1010. Again, that's 410-481-1010. Also, we are streaming live on all of our social media platforms. We got YouTube and Facebook at Crunch Time with a K, KRUNCHTIME podcast on Facebook and YouTube. I'm also going to do a special premiere on Instagram today. So our Instagram is Crunch Time Podcast. I'm saying cash. I need some cash.
1: Yeah, we need some of that.
0: 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So I'm going to do a special appearance on Instagram in a little while. But let's get this party started, bro.
1: Let's get this party started, right?
0: Let's get this party started.
1: Set it off. So,
0: setting it off. 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
0: People
1: scared of that word free.
0: It's free. I signed up.
1: Yeah, I signed up too.
0: And I got money coming off, so I'm just going to keep it a buck. 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It's just that simple. We got a quick call coming in. Let's get this call.
1: 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You on air?
2: Hi, this is Aunt Cheryl from Aunt Cheryl's Cookie Shop. How are you guys today?
1: We're doing good. How you doing, Aunt Cheryl?
0: Good. What's going on?
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2: 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I'm lined up.
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1: All right. Thanks for calling in,
0: thanks
1: Aunt
0: for calling
1: Cheryl.
0: In, Cheryl. Aunt Cheryl Cookie Stop, y'all. Have a good
2: All
0: one.
2: Right, have a
0: good
2: weekend. Great show.
0: Thank you. All right, y'all. It's time to get to the meat and potatoes.
1: Yeah, that's good.
0: It's crunch time. It's crunch time, y'all. It's crunch time. We gotta get this party started. Get it live. We got a special guest in the house, and she a little tight because she work out. She do big things. You know what I mean? So we gotta get her give us some energy, Weezy. What you think?
1: Oh yeah, no doubt. we got a great successful boxer in the house. We have the one and only Mia Ellis in the house. What's going on, man?
3: What's up? I'm good.
1: You're so laid back.
3: Yeah.
0: Hold up. We got Killer B in the house. Mia Killer B Ellis.
1: Killer B Ellis.
0: Yes. Mia is a professional boxer from Baltimore. She's not just promoting a fight. She's promoting a new chapter in her life and her career. And Mia is an example of what it means to fight for your dreams. So we definitely want to highlight you, Mia, because you are Black Excellence.
1: Black Excellence,
0: and you're young,
1: in the house.
0: And you're doing it. And you know, we're proud of you.
3: Thank you. I appreciate it.
0: Yeah, absolutely.
1: So you, at what age did you start boxing?
3: Man, I've been boxing since I could walk. Like, I had my first official fight at 8 years old, but that's only because that's the age that you could start at. But I've been in the gym before that.
1: Okay.
3: 3-4 years old.
1: As a kid, did you fight a lot?
3: No, I never fought.
1: You just said, daddy put them gloves on you. Your father, was he a boxer?
3: He was when he was a teenager, yeah.
1: Okay. And you done worked out with some of the greats like Tank Davis, right?
3: Most definitely.
1: Oh, that's what's up.
0: Yeah, but before we kind of get into her career, I just want people to kind of get to know who she is, right? Because people, you know, they know about Killer B, but do they know about Mia Ellis?
3: Right.
0: You know what I mean? So let's talk about your humble beginnings and how you became who you are, like as far as your motivation for how you got started, and what was your motivation behind it?
3: So I got started. So my dad, he's a coach. Straight out the womb, with me being in his lap, he studied a lot of boxing. So me being in his lap, you know, I'm studying the boxing too. From an infant, I'm watching. So once I start mimicking the moves I've been seeing, as far as me watching the tapes, so he see me, you know, start throwing punches.
0: Right.
3: So he start, you know, working me out in our basement, but he playing around. He not thinking nothing of it. You know, we just having fun.
0: Right.
3: Then he started going to the gym. I'm wanting to go to the gym with him. He'll try to leave me home. No, I'm crying. I want to go with you.
0: Right.
3: So he started looking at it like, she must really want to do it.
0: Mm.
3: And it's just something that I gravitated to. A lot of people think he made me box, but that was never the case. I tell people all the time, even to this day, my dad always told me, like, if you want to stop, you can stop. You don't have to do this. But it's just something I love to do. You know, I grew the love for it. And yeah, I remember it's been times where I'm like 3 or 4 years old, I catch an attitude in the gym and say, I quit. I ain't doing this no more. But I'll be right back in there the next day.
1: Right.
3: Yeah. It's just something that I love to do.
0: That's what's up.
1: So at 8 years old, they got about 8 years old boxers out there that want that's up there in the ring to you, that you spar with.
3: Is it any 8 years?
1: Yeah, I'm telling you, when you was 8 years old, you know, you had them gloves on.
3: Yeah.
1: I seen the video of you.
3: Oh, yeah.
1: You was in the ring with another 8 year old.
3: Well, that video I showed you, I was 4. And I was in the ring.
0: She was 4. Yeah. <talking about 8.
3: laughs> I was in the ring with Tank that day.
1: Okay.
3: When I was 4, Tank was 9, I want to say. So, okay. But he was working, he was just working with me.
1: Right.
0: Yeah. That's what's up.
3: Thank you.
0: At 4?
3: Yeah.
0: So you already was just like, this is your purpose.
3: Yeah.
0: That's what it sounds like.
3: It's what I want to do. People like think, a lot of people think it's a hobby, but no,
1: it's a passion.
0: It's
1: yeah.
0: a passion.
3: Right.
0: That's why I said it's her purpose, because she was born to, this is already at 4 years old, and I know what I want to do, and I know what I want to be, and that's a blessing.
3: Right. Thank
0: you. Yeah, absolutely. Absolutely. So how was it growing up here? Like, you know, where are you from? And
3: So first I want to say I'm from West Baltimore.
0: Okay.
3: Of course it was rough. Of course my family, we had our struggles. But I think that's what made me go harder. That's what kept me from quitting.
1: All right.
3: Because it's definitely hard. As you can see, I'm tired right now.
0: Yeah.
3: I'm cutting weight, can't eat.
0: Right.
1: Mm.
3: But when I think about where I came from, I don't want to go back. So I'm going to keep going.
0: That's your motivation.
3: Yeah.
0: Absolutely. That's what I like to hear.
1: How much weight did you have to lose?
3: I started out 16 pounds up. I got 3 more pounds to go. So wow. I lost, 13 pounds so far.
1: How long did that take?
3: I lost that in like a week and a half.
1: Wow.
0: Mm.
1: Wow.
3: Yeah.
1: So is that a lot of exercise and a lot of water? Like you. A
3: lot of water. Got to stay hydrated no matter what.
1: Okay. I got to work on it. See, that's why the stomach ain't gone nowhere. I ain't drinking enough water.
0: Let me tell you.
1: Don Julio down.
0: This dude go to the gym every day. I call him like, yo, where you at? Oh, I'm at the gym. I'm ready to go in the gym.
1: Yeah.
0: And one day I said, yo, you at the gym every day, bro. What you doing? Because I don't see the
3: man, gym. We got people like that at our gym, too. They be wearing a sauna suit every day.
1: Yeah.
3: They've been wearing a sauna suit for years, and I don't see no change.
0: I be like, what's
1: going on? So how much, because I know that when I'm missing, what's the water intake? How much water do you think I was
3: putting? We drink a gallon a day.
1: I might drink a cup.
3: Oh, no, that ain't enough.
0: You know that.
3: That ain't enough.
0: You know
1: that.
3: You
1: got
3: to
1: get two cups. Yeah, I need a gallon a day.
0: I drink all day long. All day.
1: I only had to work on that.
0: Yes. And I don't think I drank a gallon, though, but I definitely drink water all day long.
3: Like, we actually carry around a gallon.
1: Mm-hmm.
3: It got the time on it where you should be at this time, you know, so we make sure we getting that gallon in a day.
1: Okay, so it's just like a meat diet, which you can't eat.
3: No fried food, no starch. So right now I'm really just on fish and vegetables.
1: Okay, I could do that.
3: Yeah, no fried fish, no lake trout.
1: Yeah, I could do that.
3: A lot of salmon.
1: Yeah, but hold on, after the fight.
3: Oh my god. I keep telling everybody, as soon as I get out that ring, I'm going to McDonald's.
0: You said McDonald's.
1: That's the wrong
3: fat.
1: Fish. Filet,
3: yeah.
0: That's what's up, though.
3: Yeah.
0: Hey, if you discipline, like, she disciplining,
1: yeah,
0: right?
1: That's
0: so she,
1: yeah.
0: So it's right now, yeah. She got to sacrifice, mm-hmm. And that's like, mentally and physically. So that's hard.
3: So far, all day today, all I had was an apple and some water.
1: Mm.
0: Oh wow.
3: Yeah. So
0: we got some fruit for you, so just in case you can eat a little bit of fruit, we got a little bit of fruit for you.
3: I appreciate
0: there.
3: It.
1: Stomach like.
0: Look, all my stomach's in here. Yeah, but how does it feel, you know, that you are a professional boxer in your own city? Like, how do you feel about that?
3: Honestly, I don't think it hit me yet.
0: Yeah,
3: because my dad always had me under the lights and cameras.
1: Right.
3: You know, 3 years old, I'm on WJZ News.
0: Wow.
3: Mm. I'm in the Sun. Newspaper,
1: right.
0: Mm.
3: Ring magazine. I done did all of that. Jet magazine. I'm talking about when that time hit,
1: you're going to be humble.
3: Yeah, exactly. Yeah, yeah. I think that's why I'm so humble now, because I done did all of this already.
0: Yeah. Right.
3: At an early age.
0: Right.
3: Yeah.
0: That's what's up. Yeah.
1: So at what age was the age you got in the ring and had your first major fight?
3: My first official fight, I was 8 years old. I did it here at Martin's West in front of 2,000 people. Stop the girl.
1: So that's what I was saying. So how old was the opponent?
3: They actually lied about her age.
1: Mm-hmm.
3: I was 8. She was 11. Mm. Amateur boxing, that's illegal.
0: Oh, okay. Mm.
3: We're supposed to be a year older or a year younger.
1: Right.
3: Yeah. She told us she was 9, but she really was 11.
1: Oh, that's
0: did you
1: stuff.
0: Beat up though?
3: Yeah, I stopped her in the third round. Yeah. But it's funny because my dad knew that they was lying, mm-hmm. but he knew I could beat her. And he mm-hmm. told me after the fight, he was like, you know, she was 11, right? I was like, what?
1: That built confidence.
3: Yeah,
1: up.
3: That made you confidence. Yeah.
0: That's what's up. Go dad. Go dad. Shout out to dad. Because he knew, he said, I ain't going to say nothing. I'm allowed to try it anyway.
3: Right.
0: So that pushes you and makes you believe that you can do whatever you want to do. Definitely. You put your mind to it.
3: Right.
1: Yeah, what's the oldest opponent you ever fought?
3: 40-something.
0: Oh, wow. You can do that?
3: In the pros.
0: In the pros, you
3: can
0: do that.
3: Yeah, pros, you can fight any age.
0: Oh, wow.
3: Any,
0: I didn't know that.
3: Yeah.
0: That's what's up.
1: I hope I got that right. He was fighting somebody that was around 34 and about, and you knocked out.
3: Yeah. I don't even know which
1: Anika
3: one it was.
1: Anika.
0: She said, I don't even know. You doing homework. You over there doing your homework, and we don't even know what you're studying.
1: I'm talking about 2019. That wasn't that long ago.
3: Okay, yeah.
1: Yeah,
3: that was my first pro fight.
0: Okay.
3: Yeah.
1: Stop hating.
3: Once he said it, I knew what he was talking about. Yeah.
0: So my question now, is what has boxing taught you about yourself that you didn't know before you started boxing? And I know you started at a young age.
3: Right.
0: So that's a tough question, but do you have any kind of, like, what it taught you before you even really understood what boxing meant?
3: One big thing it taught me is it don't matter what you do, people gonna have something to say.
0: Mm.
3: You could do something good or bad, they gonna have something to say.
0: Mm-hmm. Right.
3: You always gonna have a hater.
1: Yeah. Always.
0: Like, that's everywhere. That's all of us. And that's one of the things we wanna change.
1: That ain't never going away. That was
0: we wanna help change the
1: mindset. That was going around in BC.
3: It's like some people can't help it but the hate. Mm-hmm. You know, but my mental is just so strong.
1: Mm-hmm.
3: I've been dealing with that, like I said, since I was little. Because I can remember people telling me,

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1: We can manifest whatever we want, right, Weezy? Yes. We talk about manifestation all the time. If you believe it, you can achieve it. That's it. Bottom line. So there's no reason. There's no room for hate.
2: Right.
1: We want to support each other. We want to support Mia. We want to support her career. Everybody rally around her. Get her, you know, we can get you some sponsorships.
2: Yeah.
1: You know,
3: see her in Vegas. Like, we know Mia. Getting it. That's all good.
1: You know what I'm saying? Anyway, we can help. We do it. You know, and and it comes back to you. You know, whatever you put out comes back. So, no matter if it's good or bad, if you put something out there, good or bad, it's going to double. So, you better put something good out.
2: Right.
1: You know what I'm saying?
2: Right.
1: You put throw out a seed, it's going to double anyway. It's going to grow. So, always put out a positive seed. So, that's a good message.
3: I got a boxing question.
1: Okay. What's that?
3: So, you know, you go in there. How many rounds y'all fight females anyway? How many rounds you fight?
2: We fight up to 10 rounds.
3: That's a lot.
2: Yeah.
3: All right. So my question is, when you're in the ring, you come in, you study, you know, you do your film, you study the person and all that, and then you get hit by that that first rock to the jaw. How do you keep your game plan?
2: So, where I come from, I gotta get that right back. I'm getting right back.
3: Okay, I thought that.
2: That's what you're hearing. But you definitely gotta stay careful though,
3: right? Because
2: you so eager to get it back, you could get caught again.
3: Right.
1: So you gotta stay focused.
2: Right. Yeah.
1: So how do you do that though? Like, it's just all about the training.
2: Me, it might sound crazy. When I get hit, I laugh. Like, oh, okay. Now I'm about to get you. But I'm going to take my time, but I'm gonna best believe I'm going to get it back in this round.
1: Right.
3: Yeah, I would lose all focus. My trainer being in the corner, man, what we been doing for the last 2 months?
2: Right. No, you got to keep your composure, no matter what.
3: Right.
2: You got to keep your composure.
1: Yeah, because I'm going to be honest with you, from the outside looking in, you know, black boxing looks glamorous. Y'all come out in y'all nice little shorts and y'all, but we don't know what goes on behind the scenes. We don't see behind the scenes, the training and all the sacrifices you're making. So being a boxer, what did you sacrifice? What do you feel like you had to sacrifice the most to get to where you are?
2: Most of the time, I'm sacrificing seeing my family and friends.
3: Mm-hmm.
2: Like most camps, I'd be gone for like 3 months. When I leave town for camp, I be gone from my family. I be missing Thanksgiving, Christmas, birthdays. This camp, I'm still home, but I cut out hanging out with my friends. So I ain't seen my friends in probably about 2-3 months.
1: Dang.
2: But after the fight,
1: it's all love. Yeah.
2: Right. But that's the main sacrifice for me. That'd be hard for me because I'm all about family and friends.
1: Right.
2: Yeah, but good thing I'm home for this fight. I'm still around my family.
1: That's what's up.
2: But usually, most of the time, we be going to like Vegas for 3 months. Mm-hmm. I don't see my family and friends till fight night.
3: Wow.
2: Yeah.
1: So how does that mess with your mental? How does that affect you?
2: It be hurting me because I got a bunch of nieces and nephews.
1: Yeah.
2: So I be missing their birthdays.
1: Yeah.
2: I be like, and time fly, they only going to be kids for what?
1: That's
2: not
1: true.
2: That long. Mm-hmm.
1: That's true.
2: You know?
1: Right.
2: And they be missing me, so. Right. But it's like, I'm doing it for them. It'll pay off.
1: That's what I was about to say. You're building a legacy.
2: Yeah.
1: And so they'll be able to benefit from it.
2: Right.
1: And understand, hey, she had to make that sacrifice, but look where we at now.
2: Right.
3: how long is a workout day? You know.
2: The longest we'll work out for is probably about 2 hours.
3: Okay.
2: Yeah.

0: It all depends on what we're working on. Sometimes it's an hour, sometimes it's 1 hour and 30. It all depends on what we're working on.
1: That ain't bad.
0: Yeah.
1: I think I could do that.
0: But it's the short, the shorter the workout, the harder.
1: More intense.
0: Yeah.
2: So so what's harder, the actual physical training or the mental preparation?
0: I would say mental. Because we in a gym, it hurt. But right. you got to tell yourself, keep going. Like, you got to get comfortable with being uncomfortable. And that's what I be telling my teammates. Like, no, don't stop. Keep pushing. It's really all mental.
2: Right. So did you ever think about quitting at any point in time?
0: No, because my coaches, they trash talk. And I know if I quit, I'm never going to hear the end of it.
2: Right.
0: Especially with Calvin. Calvin be trying to break me every day. I'm like, Calvin, you're not breaking me. Because I don't want to hear what you got to say.
2: Yeah.
0: You know?
2: For sure.
0: Yeah. But I be in my head like, no, I ain't going to quit. It hurt, but I ain't going to quit. Keep going.
2: That's what's up.
0: Yeah.
2: That's what we all need. That we all need to have that kind of mindset, though.
1: What's your record right now?
0: I'm 9-3-7 knockouts.
2: Okay.
0: Yeah.
2: Okay. 7 knockouts. That's what's up. So you got a power punch.
0: Yeah.
2: which hand is it?
0: Man, it's both of them now.
1: I was about to say, don't be telling no secrets.
0: Both of them now.
1: You gonna see both of them coming.
2: We gonna see it. We definitely gonna see it. So how do you deal with fear, if you have any, or if they do you have fear, like when it comes to fighting?
0: I don't have fear. It's more so nervous, like butterflies. Once I get the warming up in the back, I got my fit on. That's when I'm good.
1: You put the headphones on and listen to some.
0: Yeah.
1: Well, what's your go-to music?
0: I like OTR Chaz, Lil Baby, you know, Roddy Rex. OTR Chaz and Roddy Rex, they from here.
1: Okay.
0: So that's what I be listening to. They get me hype.
1: That's what's up.
0: But yeah.
1: I can see me. Like, how would you, I don't know, see, you it had to be the music, because I'm like, if I'm in a good, I'm the type of person, I'm in a good mood, but then you're saying that's your job. I'm in a good mood, and I got to go in the ring, box, you know. And it, like I said, until I get that first hit in the mouth, then I'm like, okay, you snapped me back into reality. You know what I mean?
0: It'll wake you up.
1: Yeah.
0: Yeah, it'll wake you up. Like, okay.
2: Sting you.
0: Yeah, for sure.
2: Yeah, so guys, we are Crunch Time Podcast / Radio, y'all. I'm Dr. KB, your host. I'm in the studio.
1: Weezy in the house.
2: Well, Weezy in the house.
1: I was sitting there thinking about something.
2: Yeah, and I see you because you hesitated. And we got Mia Killer B. Ellis in the building, y'all. If y'all listening, y'all just tuning in, that's what we have in the building. And we're talking about her career. We're talking about the her fight for her dreams and how she became who she is right now. She's a black excellence we have in the building, so we are celebrating her. She has an upcoming fight coming, and we want to talk more about that. We want to talk more about the fight. We want to talk more about you, Mia. So what's going on? What's the next thing you got coming up?
0: Next thing I got coming up is September 19th. I'm fighting on Krishan Rock Undercard. We fighting at 300 Light Street down the harbor.
2: Okay.
0: Baltimore. We're going to put on the show.
2: So you actually fighting Krishan?
0: No, I'm not fighting
2: her. Oh, okay.
0: Yeah, she got, her opponent is coming from North Carolina.
2: Yeah.
0: My opponent, she coming from Italy.
2: She got a crazy name. Okay.
0: Kashaya.
2: Yeah, there you go.
0: Yeah. My opponent coming from Italy, but we're going to put on the show, that's for sure. We're working.
2: I'm excited because I want to be there. I was supposed to be there, but I'm going out of town, so I will be watching you on pay-per-view for sure. But Weezy, you gonna be there in the house? You gonna be there?
1: Yeah, I'm gonna be on the side with my pom-poms.
2: That's what's up. So what are you looking forward to when it comes to this fight? Are you just excited about the fight itself, or just you just know you're going to go in and dominate?
0: Both. I'm so excited because, for one, I'm coming back off a year off.
2: Okay.
0: So coming back, making my return in my hometown in front of my family, friends, right, you know, supporters, it's big for me. So, of course, I'm going to make sure I show out, put on a great show. It's going to be fireworks and bombs that night.
2: Right. So fighting in Baltimore, is that motivating or is it more pressure?
0: It's motivating.
2: Okay.
0: Yeah, because I know people coming to see me.
2: She's like, I gotta get this win.
0: Yeah, it's definitely motivating for sure.
2: Okay. So what have you improved since your last fight? About, you know, your skills.
0: Patience. Yeah. Don't rush nothing. If I see a knockout, that's when I take it, but don't force it, you know?
1: I seen you had a couple knockouts in less than a minute. I'm like, you know, you do all that training, then you knock somebody out in less than a minute. You like that, you know what I mean? How you feel after that? Like doing a cartwheel?
0: Yeah, I be feeling good. It's over with.
2: I'll be like, it's over. I was getting ready to say that.
1: I got dressed. I ain't even bust no sweat.
0: It's over. But yeah, I do want to, you know, show a little bit more of my skills this fight. But again, if I see a knockout,
1: you caught him lacking.
0: Yeah, I'm taking it.
1: Yeah, I seen you had a couple of knockouts in the first round.
0: Yeah, a few of them. Yeah.
2: Yeah. So what should your opponent know about you when she going in that ring? What you think she should? Got to watch out for it. I don't want to give you secrets out, but, you know, something basic.
0: She better stay alert.
1: Don't get caught sleeping.
0: Don't get caught sleeping.
1: You might get
2: she
1: caught.
2: Said them hands.
1: Yeah, you might
2: fast.
1: Get caught knocked
0: I'm
1: out in the first
0: you.
1: Round.
0: No, seriously.
1: Yeah.
0: Stay alert.
2: Stay alert.
0: That's all.
1: What are some of the big stages, like the states you boxed in?
0: My first pro fight was in Atlanta at the State Farm Arena on the Gervonta Davis versus Gamboa undercard.
1: Okay.
0: I fought in L.A. at the, what arena is that? Is that the Staples?
1: Staples Center?
0: Yeah, in L.A. I fought on Gervonta Davis versus Pitbull undercard.
2: Mm, nice.
0: I fought in D.C. when he fought Hector Garcia. I fought in the Barclays when he fought Rowley.
1: Mm.
0: I fought on some big stages, you know.
2: That's what's up. Did you win any titles?
0: No, I won a title here in Baltimore, though, at Coppin. Those fights on Tank Undercards, they just was, you know, regular fights. It wasn't for the titles.
2: Okay, yeah. Okay. That's what's up, yeah.
1: So, the first fight that you came out of under Tank, I know you had to be nervous.
0: Of course.
1: Yeah.
0: Like, My butterflies be gone, though. By the time I'm walking out to my music, I'm mm-hmm. ready.
1: Right.
0: People, every fighter gets nervous.
1: Oh, okay.
0: You know,
2: yeah.
0: Right. Some just hide. They just
2: hide it better.
0: Yeah, hide it better.
1: Right.
0: But
2: gang face.
0: Being scared and having butterflies is
1: two different
0: things.
1: Because yeah.
0: I done seen some fighters that be scared.
1: Mm.
2: Like, really?
1: Scared of their opponent?
2: I'm about
0: yes.
2: to say.
0: Yes. Scared.
2: So how do you know they scared?
0: They doing too much. They doing way too much.
2: Like running?
0: Like, it's they showing it. They keep going to the bathroom.
1: No.
0: They got the jitters.
1: Okay.
0: You know what I mean?
2: Yeah. Like, I see what you're saying. I'm thinking you're talking about in the ring. Like,
0: oh,
2: like,
0: no. I'm talking about before the fight. Okay. Like, you can tell when a fighter is scared
1: mm-hmm.
0: versus nervous.
1: Yeah. I'll be on a fake out, you know. He's gonna show him something, you know.
2: See, I be talking trash. I mean, you know how professional boxers, most of them, when they go against each other, they talk trash to each other.
0: Yeah,
2: I be just talking trash. It's
0: crazy because I'm not a trash talker. Like my last fight, my opponent was talking trash so much,
1: mm-hmm.
0: making videos about me on Instagram every day.
2: Yeah,
0: mm-hmm. I'm like, she doing too much. At the end of the day, we got to fight.
1: Mm-hmm.
0: I'm not responding to nothing.
1: Right.
0: I'm gonna see you when it's time to see you. So,
2: and you know she probably was doing that for clout.
0: Yeah.
2: You know?
0: Most definitely was doing it for clout.
1: Yeah.
2: She trying
1: to pump the fight when up. Y'all in the middle round looking at each other, and say you standing your opponent, and they just look away for a second, you be like, I got him.
0: Yeah.
1: Yeah.
0: Okay. Yes, that's when you know you got him.
1: Yeah.
0: Yeah.
2: Mm-hmm. So how important is it to have the right people around you during this time?
0: It's very important because some people can be a distraction.
2: Mm-hmm.
0: Some people acting like they for you but really want you to fall off.
1: Mm-hmm.
0: You know, some people be yes men. You don't want them.
2: Oh, no, you definitely don't. Yeah.
0: You need people that's going to tell you when you're wrong.
1: Mm-hmm.
2: Yeah, that's me.
1: That's me too.
2: That's me with Weezy.
1: Mm-hmm.
2: Weezy, put that down, bro. What are you doing?
1: She thinks she my mama.
0: So, yeah, it's definitely important to have the right people around you, especially when it get hard. You know, because right. when you at this state, you would do anything. You know, like,
2: yeah.
0: you might want to go eat a chicken box. Oh, it ain't going to hurt me.
1: Yeah,
0: you
1: yeah,
0: got
1: yeah,
0: that person
1: that.
0: To be like, oh, no.
1: I hate that.
0: You
1: yeah.
0: know what I mean?
2: You don't want the one that's going to be like, yeah. I'll go out there.
1: Yeah, you know, exactly. you know, you're going to work it off. You ain't going to get to right, pick exactly. up too many calories.
2: Let me go get you a chicken box real quick. I'll get right. hot.
1: Man.
0: Right.
1: Man.
0: So
1: man.
0: To the smallest
1: one
0: thing.
1: One wing ain't going to hurt.
2: Right.
1: Yeah. Yeah, I know.
2: That's what's so, up.
0: To yeah. the smallest thing, you got to have the right people around you.
2: Mm-hmm. I believe that. I definitely believe that your surroundings and your environment is definitely it has to be productive as much as you want to be productive, because mm-hmm. if not, you know, it definitely can hinder you in many different ways. So
0: yeah.
1: What do you do exciting outside of boxing?
0: Oh man, everything. Nothing crazy. Mm-hmm. I just like having fun though.
1: Right.
0: You know,
1: right.
0: I feel like I'm still a regular person, so mm-hmm. I still be outside, you know, having fun with my friends, mm-hmm. hanging out.
2: So can an audience know how old you are?
0: Yeah, of course. I'm 26.
2: Okay, yeah. So then I want to get them an idea how young you are.
0: Yeah, I'm 26.
2: Yeah,
0: I still be having fun.
2: Right.
1: Amusement yeah. parks type of.
0: Yes. Yeah. I just went to an amusement park, I want to say about 4 weeks ago. I said, all right, it's my last time, you know, doing something fun before mm-hmm. I really lock in.
2: Yeah.
0: Yeah.
1: Roller coaster.
0: Yep.
2: Do everything.
0: Food.
1: The flip.
0: Yep. And it's crazy because I don't do roller coasters.
1: Yeah.
0: But I said, I'm about to lock in. I got to have some fun real quick.
2: Right. Right.
0: That was my first time ever getting on a roller coaster.
2: Is it?
0: Yeah.
2: Mm. Oh, man. I've been riding them since I was little.
1: I can't.
2: Since I was tall enough to get on.
1: I like the Scooby-Doo. It don't flip.
2: I don't even know what that is. Scooby. What's that, a King's Dominion?
1: Yeah. Oh, okay. I got on that about 3-4 times.
2: Oh, my goodness. I was a dead devil. Now I'm kind of like, as I got older, I'm like a little hesitant about getting on a roller coaster because I haven't done it in a long time.
0: For real. Mm-hmm.
2: But I'm still going to try. I'm going to push myself. I'm going to do it. I'm going to go back to Disney World next year.
0: Mm.
2: And I'm going to try it. I'm going to get on one of them rides. I'm going to figure it out. I'm going to put my nerves back in. I'm going to push myself because when you get older, it changes.
0: Mm-hmm.
2: Your whole mind changes. Like you young, you invincible. You like, ain't nothing going to happen to me.
0: Yeah.
2: But when you get older, you know,
1: I don't know if my heart going to stop.
2: Make sure my knees don't give out. So
1: enjoy that youth.
2: Enjoy yeah. your youth.
1: Yeah.
2: Enjoy your time. I know you're on your grind, and I know you are chasing your dream, and you've actually reached your dreams. You're just getting to the next level,
0: Yes.
2: So in the meantime, make sure you balance that.
0: Right.
2: Because that's important.
0: Definitely.
2: Have work-life balance.
0: Mm-hmm.
2: As much as you can.
1: Anyway. Is it something that you dreamed of doing, like bungee and jumping or something?
0: I
1: just want to try at least once?
0: Probably skydiving.
2: Ooh.
0: I'm scared, but
1: yeah.
2: I would never do that.
1: I would never do that.
0: I gotta be hooked to somebody.
2: We ain't supposed to be doing that.
1: I'll be on the ground with my pom pom. Yeah, go girl, go.
2: That's like no recovery if anything goes wrong. So that's
0: right.
2: the one
0: yeah,
2: thing.
0: Yeah, that's true. That's
2: I was
0: true.
2: Like, I'm never doing. I would do a lot of things. Like I've bungee, like not bungee, but I've zip line.
1: Okay. I won't do that. I ain't do that.
0: Yeah,
2: but that whole jumping off the plane, not even. But anyway, I want to ask you, how do you deal with losses? Like, I know you haven't had that many, but when you have lost a fight, how does that affect you?
0: I always tell myself a loss is not a loss, it's a lesson.
2: Mm.
0: So you don't make the same mistakes next time, you know?
2: Yeah.
0: So
1: you never got knocked out, though.
0: No, I ain't never get knocked out.
1: Yeah.
2: All right. But she said, don't be putting that on me.
1: I said she never did. Yeah.
0: No, I ain't never been knocked out.
1: Because I figured that would be harder if you got knocked out and then to build your self-esteem to come back up.
2: It comes with the territory, though.
0: Yeah,
2: you know?
0: Yeah, that's what comes with the game.
2: Yeah, so you can't look at it like that. It's just what it is. You learn, like you say, learn from it.
0: Mm-hmm.
2: An opportunity to learn, like, okay, I will never do that again.
0: Right.
2: So what are the things, like, what's some of the things you learned from?
0: So my first loss, I had lost a family member 2 days before the fight.
2: Okay. Mm.
0: And my mental wasn't right.
2: Yeah.
0: But the fight before that, I lost my godbrother and I won. So I'm thinking I did it before, I could do it again.
1: Mm-hmm.
0: But it wasn't the same. My mental wasn't right. And they was asking me, like, you know, you don't have to fight. You can pull out. I'm like, nah, I got people coming up New York to see me.
1: Mm-hmm.
0: You know, I got to do it. They done bought tickets. I'm going to still fight. But the whole time, my mental wasn't right.
2: Right.
0: So now, what I learned from that is, like, if you know you're not mentally right in the head, put your pride to the side. It's going to be another time. Yeah.
2: I don't
0: get in there if you know your mental ain't right. So that's what I learned from that loss.
2: Right. Give yourself some grace.
0: Yeah.
2: You know what I mean? Don't put too much pressure on yourself. It's okay. It's like you can't make it out. You can't do it all.
0: Right.
2: So I get that.
1: I was seeing in one of your schedules, like, you fought in February, then you fought again in May. And I'm like, well, that's like really close. I feel like if you boxing in a match, you know, you get sore, you know, you got, when you, how much time do you take off at? You need some recovery time.
0: Yeah, so depending on how the fight go, that's what we base off of, like, how much time we need off. Like, if it's a grudge match, we're going to take some time off, you know? Right. But if it was a quick knockout, we getting right back in. We're going to stay busy.
1: So if you, say you had a 10-round fight, and you won, how long does it take before you go back in the gym?
0: We take the most like a week off.
1: Oh, okay.
0: And we start training again. Right. Yeah.
1: Okay.
2: That's it, a week?
0: Yeah.
2: Wow. So you all year round training like that?
0: Yeah. Stay ready, because you can get a phone call for a big fight. Right. Like, some champions, they'll be training for a fight and their opponent might get injured or something. And they'll call you last minute. That's a million-dollar fight.
2: Okay.
0: If you ready, why not take it?
2: Exactly.
0: But if you ain't ready, that's $1 million you just missed out on.
2: Wow.
0: That's how we look at it.
2: Yeah.
0: So just stay ready, because somebody might call you. It happens all the time, you know?
2: Yeah. You just told me something. I didn't know that. Yeah. Okay.
0: They always need a replacement. If somebody opponent fall out, they going to need a replacement.
2: Okay.
0: Just stay ready.
1: Get a quick come up.
0: Right.
1: Mm-hmm.
2: Shoot. I wish I could have something like that. I could. Somebody call me, I stay ready too. Always got to stay ready, she said. Stay ready, stay ready. So what do you want your legacy to be once you've done with boxing and you reach your goals? What you want your legacy to be?
0: I never gave up. I've been through so much, mentally, physically. I just want people to see that if you don't give up, you're going to make it. You just got to keep going. No matter how hard it get, you just got to keep going, you know?
2: Yeah.
0: And don't let nobody say you can't do it, because they the ones that want to see you fail. So just keep going. That's all.
1: How many more years you think you got in the ring?
0: I'm 26.
2: I'm about to say, she got some time.
1: At least 10.
0: Yeah.
2: Okay. Right. I'm about to say,
1: because
2: you know.
1: I just feel like, you know.
0: Time go by so fast now.
2: Yeah.
0: Right. So, yeah, I'm going to say at least 10.
1: Oh, wait till you get up to 40. Yeah. Just speed up real fast.
2: That's true. But I was thinking about all the boxers who fought in their 40s and 50s who. Like George Foreman came back
0: then was different. He was older. fighting, you know.
2: But I'm like, shoot. That's why I was like, shoot. She could fight as long as her body let her fight.
0: Yeah, for sure.
2: So at the end of the day, also too, to address the question about your legacy, you know, she said she want to make sure people know that she, you know, basically, I got through it and I made it.
0: Mm-hmm. Mm-hmm.
2: Well, we gonna manifest. She gonna be a millionaire times 50. So
0: yeah, most definitely. That's definitely a big picture.
2: Yeah, yep. So we definitely want to make sure we manifest all of that. We only want Floyd flossing. We want you flossing.
0: Yeah,
1: it's already done.
2: Yeah.
0: The story already written.
2: Be more coming from Be More, saying, you know what, I did it.
0: And
2: guess what? My environment didn't hold me back. My humble beginnings didn't stop me. So if I can do it, you can do it. And that's what it is. And people think of Baltimore, they think of crime, and they think of, you know, dysfunction and disruption. But we got so much good going on here.
0: Right.
2: And not just Baltimore, all over the United States, that's not, you know, showing.
1: Highlighted.
2: It's not showing us. Mm-hmm. Like, you know, and you know, how many people talk about Mia? And all the good things that you're doing. How many people are talking about you? So we got to get people talking about you.
0: Right.
2: You know what I mean? We got to put your name in people's mouths.
0: Right.
2: So people can say, okay, Mia from Baltimore, because Baltimore got good people in Baltimore. We got black excellence in Baltimore. We got. So we want to change the narrative, and we got to call a Colin.
1: Welcome to Crunch Time. You on the air?
3: Yes, I like to ask them questions of the ladies and all the gentlemen who's boxing. Number one, we see that well-known famous boxers, Ali, Tyson, things like that, Joe Frazier, when they go out, they're usually someone because someone's ignorant enough to challenge them. Do you all have that, even though you're not well-known? That's the first question.
1: That's a good question.
3: The next question is, I have is this. Is there a punch you could use on a man bigger than you, besides kicking us in the groin like you ladies are used to doing?
2: Oh,
3: is there a punch you can use to take out a man who doesn't know your boxing skills?
0: Yes.
3: Besides kicking him in the groin.
0: Yes.
2: All right, what's your name? What's your name, sir?
3: Theodore.
1: Theodore.
2: Thanks, Theodore. We're going to let her answer the question for you. Thank you for calling in. We appreciate you.
1: Thanks, Theodore.
0: So the first question was, do we have people to challenge us?
1: Yeah.
0: Most definitely.
2: Mm-hmm.
0: There's always somebody, you know, talking crap, want to see what we about. But the timing got to be right. We don't let people peer pressure us into doing what they want us to do.
2: Right.
0: We going to get to you when we ready to get to you, you know?
2: Absolutely.
0: When it's time to. It got to make sense.
2: Mm-hmm.
0: You know what I mean? But we definitely have that.
1: What about that on the street, too?
0: Oh, on the street? I ain't ever had that.
1: Okay.
0: Nobody never challenged me.
1: Right.
2: He got no weapons. They know better.
0: Right. Because I hear people say, oh, ain't you? Yeah. Mm. All right, yeah, you can fight. I know.
2: They already thought twice.
0: Yeah, for sure.
2: I ain't going that route.
0: Right.
1: And you from B-more.
0: Right.
2: Yeah. And his second question was, is there a move that you can do on a man besides hitting him in the obvious place that can hurt him, I guess? Is that what it was?
0: Yeah, in the groin, yeah.
1: She got that massive uppercut.
0: Yeah, I go to the body. It's a soft spot that a lot of people don't know about.
1: Mm-hmm.
0: You can hit anybody right there.
1: It's going to hurt.
0: It's going to hurt.
2: Even a big, strong man.
0: It's going to hurt.
2: Knock him,
0: if you tap him right, it's going to hurt.
2: Okay.
0: Yeah.
2: So there you go. There you have it, Theo. She says she got the moves for anybody. Big, small, tall.
0: Yeah.
2: So don't come for.
1: don't teach them women where that spot is either.
2: No, you know I'm gonna ask you at the show. I could write the wheezy stomach right there.
1: I'm gonna throw up all that hibiscus tea.
0: I was gonna say you gonna throw up everything you did today.
2: No, it's all in fun. But what would you tell a younger girl in Baltimore who wants to pursue something that people tell her she can't do?
0: You do it for yourself. If you feel like you can do it, you can do it.
2: Mm-hmm.
0: You know? Don't never let somebody dictate what you feel like you can do. If that's what you want to do, you do it. You know?
1: Right. Everybody can't see your dream.
0: Right.
1: Or do your dream.
0: And you know you best. You know yourself the best, so.
1: Mm-hmm.
0: You still go on what you want to do, good things, not bad things, you know? But never let somebody dictate what you got planned for yourself.
1: I'm going to ask you a dumb, it might be a dumb question. You ever met Floyd?
0: Yes.
1: I figured that.
0: Yeah, I've been around him plenty of times.
2: I was about to say, yeah, I kind of figured that too.
0: Yeah.
1: Is he flashy in person or is he a humble guy?
0: Both.
1: Oh, okay.
0: Both. It's like depends on what mood he in.
1: Oh, okay.
0: Mm-hmm. Yeah.
2: That's what's up. And then also you know Krishan Rock, so what's she like? And especially
0: I could have brought her with me too.
2: Yeah.
0: I really could have brought her with me. I should have.
2: Yeah.
0: She's funny. Fun. She would have had y'all laughing.
2: That would have been fun, yeah.
1: Yeah, that would have been fun. Yeah.
0: She would have had y'all hype.
2: Mm. Oh my
0: goodness. She would have had y'all hype. She cool though. She and she not what people saying on the internet. I'm not understanding that.
2: Yeah. Right.
0: She's
1: you know
0: that.
1: Personally, yeah.
0: Yeah.
1: People see a couple videos and you know, a couple pictures or something, or see them around somebody. I'm like, I know her personality or whatever.
0: Yeah.
1: And then that blow you up in the wrong way.
0: Yes, definitely.
1: You are. You got. So you said you pretty much you stay to yourself. You don't. You're not around it.
0: Yeah, stay to myself.
1: How's the dating scene? You don't have time to do that either.
0: It's crazy. I haven't seen my partner in like 3 weeks.
1: Wow.
0: It's like I cut off everything.
2: Hmm. Oh, wow.
0: Because I'm beat.
1: But wait till that.
0: The state I'm in right now,
2: mm-hmm.
0: you don't think I got an attitude with you. And I don't want you feeling like that because I don't. It's just.
1: That's
0: I'm
1: how
0: tired.
1: I felt when you came right? in the room. Yeah. I was like, she's
2: oh, no.
1: angry.
2: I knew. I felt your energy. I knew you was tired. I said, she tired.
0: Yeah, I'm just tired.
2: Yeah, that's all it is. And you have every right to feel that way.
0: Right.
2: And people got to respect it.
0: Right.
2: You know what I mean?
0: Yeah.
2: Because they got to understand who you are and what
0: exactly.
2: you're doing. So people around you should know, like, look, she tired. Let me give
0: exactly.
2: her space.
0: That's all it's about. Like,
2: yeah.
0: I'm not mad at you. I'm not angry. I'm just tired.
2: Yeah,
0: after the fight, be good. I'll be good.
2: Right. So what you plan on, talking about the fight, what do you plan on bringing to this fight on September the 19th? What are you bringing?
0: I'm praying that I have a early night successful on my end.
1: She can't wait to get that McDonald's.
0: I'm not being funny.
2: After the fight,
0: she's
2: thinking about, she's like, wait,
0: yeah,
2: after the fight,
0: like,
2: I'm going to make it deep.
0: I'm not being funny. I'm not being funny. I really cannot wait to get McDonald's.
2: Oh, man.
0: Like, when I fought here in 2023 at Coppin, I was in the McDonald's drive-thru. I still had my fight fit on.
2: Wow.
0: I'm in a drive-thru with my fight fit on. Like, because we put ourselves through so much.
2: Yeah.
0: The cravings be crazy.
1: I'm going to teach you tomorrow while you get in the ring and you jumping around. I'm going to be with the McDonald's
2: bag
1: like
2: tomorrow?
1: This.
2: Why do you keep saying tomorrow?
1: I mean, next week.
0: Yeah, next week.
1: I'm going to be with the McDonald's bag dancing
2: Man.
1: Around.
2: Make sure you got us some too. Make sure she ain't got to go. Get some McDonald's.
0: Seriously.
2: Yeah, but the fight is, let people know what the information. I'm sure they've been waiting the whole time to get the details. If you have the details, let them know what's going on September 19th.
0: So September 19th, I'll be fighting at the Hyatt, 300 Light Street, Baltimore, Maryland. If you can't make it, you can order a pay-per-view on BLK Prime.
2: Mm-hmm.
0: If you can make it, you can buy tickets. The link is on my Instagram bio. It's an Eventbrite link.
2: Okay.
0: My Instagram is Mia Killer B1.
2: Mia Killer B1.
1: And yep. you said
2: the
1: you
2: number
1: probably,
2: one.
1: You probably be on around 9, you think?
0: Yeah, I should be around between 8 and 9 o'clock.
1: Right.
0: Yeah.
2: So y'all still got tickets available?
0: Tickets are still available. VIP sold out.
2: VIP sold out? Oh,
0: VIP
2: wow.
0: VIP
2: sold out, y'all. Y'all missed out on that one. But
0: yeah.
2: the tickets are still available.
0: Tickets are still available.
2: Y'all make
0: available.
2: Sure y'all support. 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If you're in Baltimore, the Hyatt Regency, 300 Light Street, Baltimore, Maryland. 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So get in there. Get your tickets. Get your seats. Get your drinks or whatever you want to do to relax. Get your stuff so
0: yeah.
2: you can have. We gonna have. They gonna have an entertaining fight for y'all. So
0: yes.
2: We got a nice lineup. Baltimore's own Christian Rock and
0: yes.
2: also Baltimore's own. I'm gonna say number one, Mia Killer B.
0: Appreciate it.
1: Killer B.
2: Y'all.
0: Thank
2: Ellis.
0: You.
2: Yes, yes, yes. So, why should somebody who's never watched you boxing come out to the fight? What's going to motivate them from your perspective? Like, what can you say to say, hey, look, I'm coming and doing this?
0: I want them to see that girls can do it too.
2: Ooh.
0: Because a lot of people think this is a man's sport.
1: Mm.
0: Girls can do it too. Sometimes better. I feel like female boxing is more entertaining than men's. Because we get right to it.
2: Oh, yeah?
0: We ain't playing around in there. we get right to it. We start off faster. It ain't, it's hardly any boring female fights.
2: Yeah.
0: Cause we get right to the money.
1: Mm.
0: You know the guys, they touch out first.
1: Yeah, we got to loosen up.
0: Most of the time, we ain't doing that. We getting right to the business.
2: Yeah.
0: So that's what you can look forward. If you want to come see me fight, I'm getting straight to business.
2: That's what's up. That's why you should get a ticket, y'all.
0: Yeah.
2: She said she's going straight to business. It's going to be entertaining.
0: Yes.
2: So women boxing is definitely more entertaining as far
0: yes.
2: as Mia is concerned. So y'all make sure y'all show up and show out for Mia. Ellis, Killer B, Ellis.
0: Yeah.
2: She's going to be fighting. Christian Rock is going to be fighting. Y'all make sure y'all be there on September the 19th. Be there or be square because
0: yeah.
2: there's tickets available. Tickets are available still. VIP is sold out, she said, right?
0: Yeah.
2: VIP is sold out.
0: VIP is
2: so
0: sold out.
2: So what can people find you and follow you and keep up with you?
0: Mayor Killer B1 on all social media. Just stay tuned, man. I got a lot coming even after September 19th. Stay tuned. I got more coming after that.
2: Okay.
0: Yeah.
2: Yeah, that's what's up. We definitely gonna stay tuned.
1: I've never been into women boxing, but now I am. Now I know a woman boxer.
2: I'm gonna be honest with you. You definitely made me more interested in women's boxing.
0: Thank you.
2: Because I've definitely been watching the men, mm-hmm. but the women are not so much. But
0: right.
2: now I've been, you know, hearing about you and the fight you got coming up and watching your career. And I'm like, man,
0: appreciate it.
2: I'm motivated to watch women's boxing now.
0: Thank
1: that's
0: you.
1: How I feel. Yeah.
2: So you definitely got two extra fans now. So
0: thank you.
2: I'm definitely fanning, and I'm definitely praying that you win.
0: Thank you.
2: And all success in the world, and keep going. And,
0: thank you.
2: And keep striving.
0: Thank you.
2: And we appreciate you for being on Crunch Time.
0: Appreciate
2: you. We winded it down. We winded down, and it's about that time. But you know, today's message is simple. You have to be willing to get in the ring, because everybody has a dream. Everybody has a goal. Everybody wants victory. Everybody wants to fight, but you gotta go after it. You gotta actually go after everything you want. So you can have all the wants in the world, but if you don't go after it, you won't get it. So go after it. And you know what time it is, y'all.
1: It's time to grind, it's time to shine, because it's
2: crunch time,
1: y'all.
2: Baby. And we out. Thank y'all for listening. Thank y'all for tuning in. Again, thank you, Mia, for stopping
0: no problem.
2: By. Crunch time, y'all. Thank y'all for y'all being a dedicated listeners. We appreciate y'all. See y'all next Friday at 2 p.m.
1: Peace out. 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
1: great
2: out.
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Yeah, flip 10, I'm gonna double up. Okay, flip the brought another one. Alright, flip the motor, gave it a cover up. We done flip the game like the Thunder Thunder. Okay, see.

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0: What's up, family? This is President Barack Obama, and I want to give a big shout out to DJ Duke out of Baltimore City. Keep up the good work.
1: Hey, Duke, talk to him. Let him know you're not playing with him. Hey, Duke, make it work.
2: Coalition got the city on lock.
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4: Man,
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3: It's true.
4: Duke is not going to be in the building today, but we're going to represent him the right way.
3: It's true.
4: Special guests in the building. Yes, we are. We speaking with the creator of Coach Dad, the secret of greatness.
3: The secret
4: sauce. A Baltimore-based show highlighting fathers who coach and mentor young athletes. Thank you for joining us.
3: It's true. Now, but before we start talking, you already know it's Happy Friday.
4: It's true.
3: Yeah. Look, man, we had an awesome week. You want to know why our week was awesome? Because it was my mother's birthday.
4: Yeah,
3: man, September the 8th, man, she celebrates 70.
4: 70, the big 7-0.
3: And she's looking good, too. She was looking good, too.
4: It's true.
3: My mother was like, hey, I was like, hey, Ma, you know your birthday coming up, right? She was like, my birthday coming up? She was like, oh, okay. She like, what day it is? I say, it's on a Tuesday. She like, okay, well, on a Tuesday, I want my ice cream and I want my cake, all right? I'm like, Mom, that's all you want? Of course, you know I want my boys to be there, too. So it was amazing, man. It was amazing.
2: The crazy thing is I had to celebrate my birthday with another holiday. Mine was on Monday. I had to celebrate it with Labor Day.
3: Oh, Labor for real? Day. No, it was your day. It wasn't Labor Day.
2: That's what
3: day.
2: I was trying
3: it's
2: to tell
3: your
2: them.
3: Day. Tigger Day.
2: Shout out to all the Virgos, man.
3: It's true. Shout out to them.
4: How was your week, Tigger?
2: Man, it was long and it was a lot of progress that happened. So it was a lot of open doors. So I'm definitely blessed.
4: That's good. Right. Now let's get back to the honoree of the hour.
3: All right, talking about Big Reese over there.
4: Now before we discuss the show, introduce yourself and tell everyone who you are.
5: What's up, y'all? For starters, my name is Reese. On Instagram, I go by YBNG Reese, which stands for Young, Black, and Gifted. I am a producer. I am an artist. I am an actor. You can find me in a couple movies with Boosie on Tubi. And then I just turned the leaf to, you know, becoming a producer, producing my own TV show, which is Coach Dads, which will air on Tubi, Boosie Network, YouTube. And I'm trying to get Zeus to, you know, to follow through with
3: ain't
5: some
3: no
5: things.
3: Trying. It's going down. We talking about manifesting that.
4: Speak
3: Zeus,
4: that into existence.
3: Zeus, stop playing.
2: Zeus.
3: You're going to be missing out, Zeus.
5: Going to be missing out.
2: Definitely.
4: But how about this? What inspired you to create Coach Dads? The secrets of greatness.
5: Really, something I just wanted to tap in. I've been coaching my son since he was 4 years old. And, you know, I'm a creator. So, you know, when God give you a vision, you just got to go with it. So, you know, I rolled over and I was like, I'm going to make a TV show.
4: Okay.
5: And then, you know, just to spotlight the city, I'm one of those guys that, you know, I can leave. I don't want to leave. You know, just to spotlight the city. I feel like my job not done yet. So not only did I want to put spotlight on the city, but I feel like we have some of the best athletes that get overlooked.
4: Exactly.
5: You know, we get overlooked. So, you know, I'm like, what can I do? And I also want to spotlight dads because another thing they get overlooked is fathers. So I'm like, you know what? I'm going to create Coach Dads. I've been coaching for a long time. I coach my son. My son got a lot of accolades behind him. I'm like, let's do it. Let's just make it happen. So I rolled over, hit a couple people that saw my vision, and we just made it happen.
4: So what was that special moment when you realized this story needs to become a television show?
5: We do a lot of things, and, you know, us as people, we always be like, dang, we should have recorded that.
3: It's true.
5: All we do a lot of things. So, you know, I didn't want it to be fake, so which is hence on why it's a docuseries. I wanted that so it's no script. I wanted everything to be authentic. Mm-hmm. So, you know, just to capture those moments that you have with your child, or just to capture those moments where you're really not worrying about the cameras. It's all emotion, or it's all natural reactions. And, you know, let the viewers decide, you know, what they want to decide from there.
3: It's true. And plus, I would love for the catch of those moments so my my sons can see, my daughters can see, you know, so they can understand where that hard work came from, you know.
2: Yeah. Right.
3: You know, they 10 years later, 5 years later, you never know. You never know what God has plans for them. So
2: indeed,
3: for them to see, just to see that moment still capture,
5: yeah,
3: that's something amazing right there.
5: Facts.
4: And they can see that somebody else is going through what they're going through. Because a lot of children, teenagers who are athletes, and their fathers are coaching them, they don't see father coach. They see father, like you were just talking earlier.
3: Mm-hmm.
4: So they can't, some of them can't decipher the difference.
2: Right.
4: They see their dad grunting at them 24/7 at home and on the field.
5: Yeah.
4: You know?
2: But so, as well, is also the children who don't have that figure that will look up to it like, dang,
3: it's
2: that's
3: true.
2: What I'm missing. That's what I need. That's
3: it's
2: the motivation
3: true.
2: That they need behind them.
5: Facts.

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1: So that's why I came up with the secret of greatness. Is the secret of greatness being coached by your dad? Is that what it is? So, you know, that's where I came up with the title, and then the subtitle, or not. Or not is just, you know, it's just too much to swallow around here. Like, is it really a bad idea?
2: It's true.
1: So it's one of those things.
3: Like a lot of people always say that, you know, it's not good for the dads to coach.
1: Yeah.
3: But I feel like you. I'm with you because I'm a coach dad myself. You know, my son is in Towson University, wide receiver, that's 84. Dope. You know, my youngest son, he's playing soccer right now and he's playing tennis. You know, I got to be hard on them because there's a lot of opportunities out there that they cannot miss at all. If they sit back and they relax and they're not ready for it and they're not prepared for it, that can be gone. But I also have my wife on the other side, you know. She said that what I do sometimes can be hard, and it can be like, you know, overburn for the kids. So I'm trying to figure out a balance, you know. What is the balance that we as us dad and fathers can do to make sure that our kids don't feel overburdened or feel like they stress over, you know, the amount of work that the dad's got to put it in?
1: I can give you two takes from it. You know, as far as, you know, with your spouse or your wife or your girlfriend, you know, listen to what she has to say, but don't change. You got to do it anyway. I know that sounds crazy, diabolical, that, and it's no disrespect, you know, but listen, hear her out. You know, I hear you. Okay. But you know what it takes. A father's going to pull out any child. That's how I feel. Father's going to pull out the best out of any child because they want to be just like you. They want, I want to make my dad proud. And that's what it's about. So, you know, hear what the wife, hear what the spouse, hear what the girlfriend has to say, but do it anyway. Now, as far as finding balance within that child, you just got to be able to separate it. And it's a clear-cut line of communication. Hey, this is dad talking to you, not coach. You know, this is dad talking. That's walk and talk is dad. Deion Sanders does a really good thing when he's talking to his sons. You know, he walks down the field as dad, walk back as coach. You know, just by practicing those things, practice makes permanent. So just by those things, when you're talking to your child, you separate the two vocally first. And that way he know, like, nah, I'm talking to dad right now. Mm-hmm. You know, I had to catch myself. I fussed at my son at the first game of the season, and it wasn't his fault. But at the time, in real time, I didn't know that it wasn't his fault. Mm-hmm. And I legitimately, he started crying because he was like, I wasn't wrong. He started crying, and I had to come to him, and I said, hey, this is dad apologizing to you. I apologize as dad. Mm-hmm. And then I also had to apologize as coach.
3: Mm-hmm.
1: So, you know, being able to separate those two, you know, when you tell him, hey, this is dad talking to you, it gives him a sense of safety. So, you know, you still got to have that net, that safety net. Hey, nah, my dad knows how to turn it on and off. So what happens in return, he's going to learn or she's going to learn how to turn it on and off. Right now, dad needs athlete, not child.
3: It's true.
2: So
4: at the end of the day as well, coming from a female perspective, talking to the women who are dealing with the situation, you have to understand it's a difference between letting the father lead, as in it's difference between coaching them on how to drive. That's not, you have to have emotion with that because you have to be aware and protect your life. Coaching as a talent, as a skill, you have to be hard because you have to bring that out of the child.
1: Agreed.
4: So as a man, you have to reach into the core of your child to bring that masculinity out of him. So it's not you being hard, it's you showing him the masculinity side.
1: Agreed.
4: So with women, as a mother, I know mother is nurturing you. Oh, yeah. You being too hard, you gotta.

0: He just five, or it doesn't matter about that. It's a man leading a young man.
1: Exactly.
2: Yeah.
1: Exactly.
2: Let's just not talk about young men. Let's talk about young women too, because I had nothing but daughters, and I'm a coach in their life as well. So I train them hard. That worked them harder than boys, you know. Yeah. So they can be prepared for what life had to throw at them. You know, they want to play football, they play football. They want to play basketball, they Indeed. Play basketball. They play baseball, they play baseball. Whatever, the gymnastics, dancing. So they girly girls and they
0: girly guys. And that's the thing. It's the sport at hand.
2: Uh-huh.
0: The sport has a different type of level of strength that you have to use. You can't play football and be so sensitive.
2: Exactly.
0: This is a contact sport.
1: Exactly.
2: It's okay.
0: No.
2: So, you get them next time.
1: So mom is just, you know, and it's no shots to moms. Mom is just being mom. You know what I mean?
3: Exactly.
1: Mom is being, she's doing her job. And sometimes.
3: As she should, right?
1: And sometimes, you know, moms or females in general, they overstep. You know, and what I mean by overstep is, you know, You gotta trust that I'm not gonna do nothing that's gonna hurt him or hurt her or put them in harm's way. Mm-hmm. So you gotta trust my process. A lot of times moms don't trust the process. You gotta trust the process. And honestly, what helps, and then no shot to nobody else, but honestly what helps is when you dealing with if mom was an athlete. And not just an athlete that just played the sport, but if mom was a superb athlete,
3: exactly.
1: She would understand wholeheartedly, like, oh, no, it is what it is. And, you know, you get backlash. Like me, I'm a hard coach to my son. I'm hard. And the reason why I'm hard is because when he get to high school or when he get to college, the coach going to cuss at him, going to yell at him. He's just going to look at him and say, got you, coach. And he's going to change the problem. You know, you got to set the foundation now. You know, so I'm extremely hard on my son. You know, he's still a kid. You know, I still let him be a kid here and there. But, you know, that's another thing. You got to find balance. And, you know, he can't be too much of a kid, because when we got practice. I'm sorry. Yep. You can't go to Tommy's birthday party. We got practice.
3: Exactly.
1: I'm sorry. You can't go there today, you know. But mom would be like, why can't he go? He only a kid. It's not that serious. But it is that serious.
3: It is
1: that serious, because it's like building a house. You telling me the foundation is not that serious when you're building a house?
3: Exactly.
1: It is that serious.
0: Question. Now, I need, coming from a female standpoint, so is a woman going to react depending on her, she know her spouse.
1: Mm-hmm.
0: So what is the advice on a woman who knows her spouse, knowing that he has certain issues and masculinity problems with teaching the child?
1: Let me just make sure I understand this right. So, are you saying like dad doesn't teach well, or what?
0: As far as the background, because you know, of course, a mother gonna let a child be in his father's hands if she feel like he's in good hands.
1: Okay.
0: You see what I'm saying? So if she knowing her spouse, the background of him, and dealing with a child, a mother's not just gonna let it happen. So that this to explain, how can a woman be safe knowing that a man is taking over and that field?
1: To be honest, that boils down to the trust.
3: Exactly.
1: You laid down with him. You knew what you had before you had it. So,
3: Amen.
1: You know, you made a conscious decision. You just got to trust him. Now, I'm not saying don't trust him blindly. If that's the case, I'm not saying trust him blindly. I'm not saying, hey, I'm a blindfold him. You got it. Still monitor if you feel that way. However, this is my opinion. And I say my opinion. A woman can't raise a man. A man can't raise a woman. A woman can't teach a man how to be a man. A man can't teach a woman how to be a woman, which is why both parents are so important. So at the end of the day, you got to let that man raise that man. You know, he's going to. I had an athlete. His father was locked up. His father came home. Mom gave him full responsibility as far as his athletic career goes.
0: Right.
1: And that's just, you got to trust it. It's just one of those things where you got to trust it, because guess what dad is not going to do? Dad ain't calling you every 5 minutes to make sure Lord Johnny right.
3: No, he's
1: trusting that Lord Johnny right, because he know that's his mother.
3: Exactly.
1: So it just got to be one of those things where it's vice versa, you know, just trust the process. And it's going to be times where it might not make sense to you. You know, hey, we up 5 a.m. He got to go to school at 8. We up 5 a.m. just to get this run down the block and back real quick. And, you know, this is what it is. Not knowing later on in life, you'll never have to worry about that child getting up. You know, they not looking at it that way. So he done ran 5 a.m. every single day. When it's time for him to go to work, let's say he doesn't make it to a professional sport. When it's time for him to go to work at 5 a.m, he won't be sluggish.
2: Yeah.
1: He won't say, I don't feel like getting out the bed. No, his body's already gonna be conditioned because that's conditioned the foundation.
2: For it. Yep.
1: And mm-hmm. he's already gonna be up. You ain't never got to worry about him not getting ready for school or going to school because he's already had a foundation. That's the beauty about it, you know. But that's something they're not going to see until it happens in the long run.
4: Exactly.
1: Mm-hmm. And they probably won't even realize that that's where it came from.
4: Exactly. Yeah. And it's not like that we're trying to be forceful or anything like that. We just teaching them discipline, you know, teaching them how to be held accountable. Okay, teach them to understand the hard work and dedication that they got to put into this.
2: And be responsible.
4: And be responsible at doing it. And then you got to work on your time management as well, too. Like, if you know that you got schoolwork, that should be priority. Okay? If you know that you got to get up and work out with your dad, that should be already. You should be dressed, ready to go. I shouldn't have to say, hey, come downstairs.
1: Yeah.
4: You should already ready to on a hop. You feel me? So, and the moms need to understand that, you know. Like you said, the mother's nurturer. They are nurturers, you know. Ain't nothing wrong with coming in and checking on them and making sure they okay, you know. All right, if you don't understand, I'd rather you just come in and give them some water.
1: Yeah.
0: So you think communication is a big part of that role as well?
1: Absolutely. Exactly. And teamwork.
4: Teamwork made the dream work.
1: That's what it is. So, you know, you got it. Teamwork is the most important thing when it comes to it. It doesn't work without teamwork. I like to tell people, like, you know, everybody in the NFL is not a good athlete.
2: Mm-hmm. Oh, no.
1: That's why you get some people, you be like, he sucks.
2: Yes.
1: Like, why? How did he make it? You know how he made it? Support system. Teamwork.
2: Yeah,
1: teamwork. It's just teamwork. Teamwork makes it happen.
2: But his bag ain't big as the one that got the talent.
1: You know? Yeah, mm-hmm. But, you know, he made it, and he made it because of the teamwork.
0: He got that placement.
2: Yeah, it's true.
1: Teamwork. So, you know, just, you know, when you can't see it right now, just let them rock. Just,
2: okay.
1: You know, message to the families out there.
0: That's dope.
2: Now, what separate a coach dad from someone who simply coaches a team?
1: That's a good question. Nothing really separates them unless you got a child on the team. So the only reason why I created the title Coach Dads is because, you know, it's a father that's coaching a son. Simple. But nothing really separates it because when you coach a team, like I said, I got 25 other kids on that team that I'm their dad as well. So, you know, let's say I didn't have a son on that team. They my kids. You know, even like I also coach wrestling. It's like when I go somewhere else, I tell them people, don't talk to my kids. They my kids. You know, they my kids. So it's really nothing separating it. It's nothing really separated because once you take that role as that volunteer coach, you are also taking that role as a dad.
2: Yeah, because you're
4: a father figure.
2: Yeah, it's mentorship. You're not the body for children or for sons whose fathers are not around. To unforeseen circumstances, you have mentors who steps up, you know, make sure they okay.
1: Yeah,
4: and it's true.
2: And yeah. I like where you coming from because you acknowledging people who not just biological fathers. You
0: know,
2: right. You acknowledging people who plays a biological father role.
1: Absolutely.
2: You know, they putting in a lot of work to make sure they keep that child on the right path.
4: It's true.
2: Stay in the wrong
4: At the
2: direction.
4: End of the day, they're just looking for someone who knows that they care.
1: Yeah,
4: that's
2: exactly.
4: It. You know, once they see that you care, they're going to listen.
1: Yeah.
4: They're going to eventually listen, you know, especially if you stay on them.
2: It might be hard ain't like in the beginning.
4: Yeah, ain't like that you don't. You know how people that don't care just want to, like, hey, just go ahead and be forceful and have authority figure over people. Mm. But kids ain't going for that, especially the kids these days.
1: Yeah.
4: It's not like the era that we was living in, you know.
0: Absolutely not.
4: You know, they tell you this, and you look at you.
2: Okay.
0: So was that a thing between the parent and regular coaches? Is it the passion? Is the passion for it different? Is it just a check for a regular coach, or do it come with passion as well? Because a lot of coaches don't adopt other children as theirs on the team. They adopting to win.
1: Yeah. Okay. Yeah. I like that. To be honest, I don't think you're really a good coach if you don't got the passion behind it.
4: That's true.
1: So like, you know.
0: So is a passion for the sport or the team?
1: So the passion becomes for the sport. Like, you know, you got the passion for the sport, right? And then once you, like, you know, you anything in life, you mirror what you see. So, you know, a coach, that role as a coach is one of the most important roles in the world. That should be looked at as like a doctor, a lawyer. That is, a coach is one of the most important things. Mm-hmm. A coach probably saved everybody's life sitting at this table.
0: It's true.
1: You know,
0: it's
1: so true. You know, a coach is so important. So we just mirror what we've been seeing and putting our own twist on it. So, you know, the passion has to come. I think we care more about saving these kids' lives than anything. It's a kid on our team right now, and the head coach is like, no, we got to keep him. If we don't keep him, he wasn't the best athlete at all. We got the national team, which is mean the skill level is up, as you know, a little superb. Yeah. He wasn't the best athlete. The head coach said, no, we got to keep him, because if we don't, I don't know where he'll end up. It's
4: true.
1: That's passion. Like that. It ain't about winning the game. It ain't about none of that. It's straight passion. It's just straight passion to be able to make a change. So I think every coach, especially in our city, every coach can attest that it's more passion led than winning.
4: It's true.
0: That's dope.
4: All right. So how long? What was the process of making your TV series? Like, how long did it take to make one episode? And how many episodes do you have right now?
1: So we filmed. It was rocky. So, all of these speaking, shout out to Sean, shout out to Quan. Without them two guys, and shout out to everybody else that was a part of it. You know, we got a couple other camera guys that came on. Shout out to everybody. Shout out to everybody.
4: Okay. Hold on for a sec. We got a call. We got a call right now.
2: We have a caller. We got a call.
4: We're going to see what's going on.
0: Uh-uh.
4: All right. Talk Heavy Radio. Talk Heavy Radio. Hold on. Am I doing this right? Let's see. Hey, what's going on? What's going on? Hello? Talk Heavy Radio. Who are we talking with?
5: Hello?
4: Hello?
5: Hello?
4: Yeah, we can hear you.
5: Yeah. Okay. This is Blizzard Frazier. I'm with the program of my own, ICANN Incorporated, but I just wanted to say that I was listening. I came in late, but I was listening. And, man, I tell you, y'all are a great inspiration, man. You sound so intelligent. You know, you articulate everything you were saying. People definitely can feel the momentum that y'all have with these kids. I just say keep doing what you're doing, man, because each one need to support one. Each one need to teach one. We need to teach these young men that there's a better life for them. And discipline in sports is something that a lot of these kids need, the discipline that y'all give them, the way that you talk to them, how you let them know, you know, I'm your father, but I'm also your coach. And when I'm coaching you, you have to understand that I have to coach you as if you were one of the guys on the team. I can't be a father to you at this particular moment.
4: It's true.
5: But, you know, breaking that down to them is what they need, man, because, you know, lack of fathers in our young people's lives is really detrimental. But having a coach take that part of being father-like to the kids is what they need, you know? And I appreciate y'all for doing your part.
4: Hey, man. Hey, teamwork, the dream work, it takes a village, right?
1: Appreciate that, man. Exactly. Appreciate that.
2: Yeah.
5: Keep doing what you're doing, man. God bless y'all.
1: Man, I appreciate
4: God
1: that.
4: Bless you as well.
1: Hey, be on the lookout for that show, man. It dropped the 24th, I believe, is the date that it dropped, September 24th. Be on the lookout. You can follow it on Instagram, coach_dads, you know, just to get down, you know, so you don't miss an episode. Don't miss an episode. Subscribe to our YouTube and just tune in. Spread the word.
2: 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Keep listening.
5: Gonna support you.
1: I appreciate that.
2: It's true. Right. Oh, went out.
4: That's what I'm talking about, man. That's what I'm talking about. Everything official over here. I'm just you see that, man? People listening, they loving it. They know what you're doing. It's all good. So all we gotta do is just keep on doing it, man.
1: Yeah.
4: Like just keep on, don't stop. Like you said, the process was long. You know, it was hard work, a lot of sacrifices. Your son was probably like, come on, Dad, talk about that.
1: So like I said, shooting it was without Quan and Sean, boy, I'm telling you, we probably wouldn't have made it happen. Because, you know, so like I said, it wasn't no real budget. You know, I couldn't pay the camera crew up front, couldn't do none of that. So we all had to just wing it on our Tyler Perry thing. We all just had to wing it, like get a group of people that saw one vision and let's make it happen. You know what I mean? Mm-hmm. So they made it happen. You know, so sometimes it'd be only two cameras out there. And once you see the show, you can be like, dang, they shot that with two cameras, one camera. Sometimes there's one camera out there, and we made it happen, man, especially those guys that was more consistent than other. But I appreciate every camera that came out. I appreciate everybody that helped. You know, you got Sean, you got Quan, you got my man, got my other two guys, Marv. I'm forgetting them, but I love them dearly. I'm having a brain fart, but I love them dearly. But, you know, they know who they are. And we made it happen. It was definitely long nights. The hardest part probably was having to get all the coaches to get in one spot to do a photo shoot.
4: It's true.
1: That probably was the hardest part. You know, we can work with you know, one camera showing up. I can work with those things because we still gonna get the clips. The editing took very, very long. We sourcing through thousands and thousands of clips. I'm talking about thousands of clips, and we just looking at it. So, you know, the editing took a little process, but I'm learning as I'm doing this. So I'm learning. This is something I just jumped off the porch. So I'm just learning as I'm doing this. You know, and being around Boosie, being around my man Key, you know, being around those two, teaching me the ins and outs of, you know, the camera work mm-hmm. and all that, and how right. to shoot a movie or how to shoot a production. So I'm learning from them as I'm doing it, and now I'm doing it myself. But, you know, without the cameras and without those guys, man, I couldn't make it happen.
4: Man, it was a blessing. Because God had a plan.
1: Yeah.
4: You know, he put you there for a reason so you could learn, because he wanted you to get your message out to the world.
1: Yeah,
4: so,
0: and you did the footwork.
1: Uh-huh. Yeah, I did it. Now I'm waiting for everything, you know. And a lot of times people be like, you know, when I was having a conversation with one of the coaches, he say, you know, with the premiere, you try and gain the money back that you put into the project. I said, nah, I don't really care for it. You know, if money is what drives you, you'll never be successful.
4: Yeah, exactly. Yeah.
1: You know, you'll never be successful. Absolutely. So, like, money don't drive me. Mm-hmm. I remember when I was young, and I always been this way. I was younger. Me and my little brother had an argument, and he was like, boy, you need da-da-da. I was like, well, when I get money gonna come. I've been saying this since I was a child. Yeah. I've been saying those exact words since I was a child. I'm not chasing money. When I get money, it will come.
4: It will come.
1: And when it come, it's going to come in abundance.
4: It's
1: you know
4: true.
1: What I mean? Because, you know, money don't drive me. That's not my driving force. Do I want it? Heck yes. Yeah. I want money, but, mm-hmm. you know, it doesn't drive me. And when I get it, when I get it, God will be like, here you go.
4: I'm exactly.
1: Pick of the litter. Yeah.
4: Exactly. Like you say, I think everything happens for a reason, because if you had got that money back then when you was in your teens or in your 20s.
1: Out of blue.
0: In the prime.
4: Been, oh, my goodness. We would have been worse off than out of blue. Them people that we see on TV would have been just like those people on TV.
0: Nothing
4: so God sure. made things happen for a reason.
2: He made it happen Absolutely. So this message can come to life, because all people hear about is Baltimore. Is shooting up this drug Checks. Addictions and all of this. Now they can get the life of Coach's dad.
4: You exactly. feel me?
2: A different light.
0: It's not
2: Baltimore.
0: As infested as the president said it
2: exactly.
0: was.
2: Exactly.
4: Yeah. There we go. Exactly. Even when the president did say those comments, look, we already had Coach Dads out there getting it in.
1: Yeah,
4: okay. Put it soldiers. Just was never on TV. Now it's right. on
2: televised.
4: Yep. Exactly.
2: Uh-huh. So this is a segment that we do every Friday. I'm surprised that Reese's still here.
4: It's true.
2: But people are coming back and requesting it back, so we still here.
4: Thank you, guys.
2: What's going on, everybody? 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
4: Twin Way, no other way.
2: Today, we're asking a question that might make some people uncomfortable. Are you really healing, or are you just staying busy so you won't have time to feel?
4: Phew! Because some people aren't healed, they are distracted.
2: Talk heavy. You work overtime, going to the gym every day, traveling, partying, posting motivational quotes, starting businesses, and staying surrounded by people. From the outside, it looks like you're doing great.
4: But
2: the moment the room gets quiet, everything you've been avoiding starts speaking.
4: That's real. Because some people don't know how to sit alone because silence forces them to face the truth. When it's no music playing, nobody texting, no social media scrolling, nowhere to go, can you honestly say you are at peace?
2: There's a difference between being productive and using productive activities as pain medication. You can build a successful business and still be emotionally broken. You can have a great body and still dislike the person you see in the mirror. You can make money, receive attention, and achieve everything you prayed for, but still feel empty inside.
4: And let's talk about relationships. Some people jump into a new relationship immediately after the last one ends, claiming they moved on. No, you just changed partners. You didn't change the pattern, though.
2: Say that again.
4: You just changed partners, but you didn't change the pattern. Now you're bringing the same trust issues, angers, insecurities, and communication problems into somebody else's life. That new person didn't cause your pain, but you making them pay for it.
2: And some people don't miss their ex. They miss having somebody around. They miss the routine, the attention, the feeling of not being alone. You have to ask yourself, do I truly love this person, or am I afraid of starting over by myself?
4: And here's another hard truth. Social media can make avoidance look like healing. People post, I'm protecting my peace. But sometimes they really avoiding accountability. Protecting your peace doesn't mean cutting everybody off whenever they tell you something that you don't want to hear.
2: It's true. Sometimes the person destructing your so-called peace is actually telling you the truth. Healing means recognizing when you're wrong. It means apologizing without adding excuses. It means forgiving yourself while still accepting responsibility for what you did.
4: And healing isn't always pretty. Sometimes healing looks like crying in private. Sometimes it means going to therapy, setting boundaries, changing your environment, and admitting that you need help. And sometimes healing means leaving people you still love because staying connected to them keeps reopening the wounds.
2: But here's the part nobody talks about. You can forgive someone and still deny them access to you. Forgiveness does not automatically come with another opportunity.
4: That's a viral quick right there. Forgiveness doesn't automatically come with another opportunity.
2: Some people think that because you forgave them, everything should return to normal. But forgiveness can free your heart without reopening my door. I can wish you well from a distance.
4: And let's also be honest about constantly working. Hustling can become an escape too. There's nothing wrong with chasing success. We believe in working hard. But if you building everything to set yourself, what happens when you finally reach the top?
2: You have everything you wanted, but won't be emotionally healthy enough to enjoy it. Take time to check yourself. Ask yourself, what am I avoiding? What am I still angry about? Who do I need to forgive? What pattern keeps repeating in my life, and what role did I play in it?
4: That last question is important because everybody can explain what somebody did to them, but the real growth begins when you can realize what you allow, ignore, and contribute.
2: You cannot heal without refuse to acknowledge it.
4: And staying busy may temporarily silence your pain, but it won't remove it. Eventually, you have to stop running and deal with what's chasing you.
2: So, today's talk heavy question is, are you truly healing? Or have you just become extremely good at staying distracted?
4: Drop your answer in the comment and be honest. When was the last time you sat alone without your phone, music, television, or anybody else around you? Check on your heart.
2: If this message hit home, share it with somebody who stays busy but may not be silent fighting something.
4: This is Twin Way Podcast on Talk Heavy Radio. Twin Way,
2: no other way.
4: And that's how we talk heavy, baby. So let's talk about it real quick.
2: We don't got a lot of time.
4: Come on,
1: Let's
4: Biz
1: talk
4: Reese.
1: About it.
4: Come on, Biz Reese. What's your answer to that?
1: right, ask the question one more time.
2: Right. Are you really healing or are you just staying busy?
1: I feel like that's actually a very, very good question. I feel like a lot of people are just staying busy. I feel like our generation don't heal. Healing, like y'all was saying, healing is not just saying, oh, we good. Mm-hmm. Oh, I'm okay. You know, healing is being able to listen to the other person that hurt you. Healing is being able to listen to yourself. Healing is being able to, you know, to really sit down and evaluate what happened. You know, because once you say you healed, there's no, you ain't got to forget it. But that's it. It's over with.
6: Yeah.
1: It's over with.
6: Yeah.
1: It ain't no, hey, I did this and that's what it is. No, mm-hmm. It's over with. So that's we don't truly heal. We just sweep.
2: Yeah, sweep it underneath the rug and keep it moving. Yeah,
1: we don't really heal. We just sweep.
2: Especially our time.
1: Yeah.
2: Now, these days, they might do a little bit more healing than we did.
1: Yeah.
2: You know, because there's a lot of therapy for everything, you know.
1: Yeah.
2: They therapy for, they can't get their homework right. They
1: yeah, and that's another thing, you know, it's the therapy part. That's why I said to really heal, you got to be able to listen.
2: Exactly.
1: You know, you got to listen to yourself. You got to listen to the person that hurt you. You really got to listen. You know, to understand. A lot of times people don't put themselves in other people's shoes other than themselves.
2: It's
1: so
2: true.
1: People, they shut down, you know, instead of really going out there and really saying, like, how can I really fix what's going on? You know, then, you know, like y'all said, the gym not going to fix it.
2: No.
1: The club not going to fix it.
2: Not at all.
1: You know, vacation not going to fix it. You know, I got a couple friends. I got one friend that go on vacation all the time. I got one friend that go to parties all the time,
2: mm-hmm.
1: You know, but you know, the truth of the matter is you feeling how you feeling, but you're ignoring it.
2: Yeah. You,
1: so
2: it's just like it's like you treating it. You're not carrying it.
1: Yeah.
2: That's all you're doing.
1: Temporary. It's like taking medicine.
2: Yeah, exactly. It's
1: going
2: to come back.
1: It's going to come back.
2: You feel me? Now we have another segment that Duke do each and every Friday. He asks this question to every guest, to everybody. Are y'all ready for it?
4: This is the most important.
2: This is the most important question of the day.
1: I'm listening.
2: Are y'all ready? Now, everybody got to answer this question. All right? Martin or Fresh Prince?
1: Damn, that's crazy. That's crazy. I got to go with Fresh Prince.
2: I knew you was going to say that. Coach Day, I knew you was going to say
1: go with Fresh Prince.
2: So why would you say Fresh Prince?
4: Why would you say that?
1: It was more for us. It was more for, like, what we went through, what, you know, the life. For example, I was raised by my great-grandparents,
2: uh-huh.
1: Uncle Phil, Aunt Vivian. I was raised by my great-grandparents,
2: okay,
1: not my biological parents. That was more with a house full of siblings, a house full of cousins, house full of everything, you know. That was my life, you know. Will Smith and them, that was my life.
2: Only thing
1: I was missing was the mansion.
2: I had no money,
1: but, like, that was more so, that was more relatable to me. I enjoy watching Martin, but I wasn't 20-something in an apartment in Chicago.
2: I got you. Yeah. It was just funny. So, very funny. Martin,
1: you know,
2: was very funny. Yeah,
1: I was growing up, for me, I was more in tune with I was an emotional person, so I was more in tune with what can, like, I like Tupac over Biggie.
2: Okay,
1: I was more in tune to what can make me relate than anything. So I'm going Fresh Prince.
2: Okay. All right. Now, Tigger, what's your answer?
0: Man, yeah, I already know I'm Southwest Philly representative. So
2: not just that,
0: but you already know, Fresh Prince was a family based program.
2: Mm-hmm.
0: Martin didn't have children, so it was just on a couple's everyday life with friends.
2: Okay, you see what I'm saying?
0: It was two different scenarios.
2: Okay, it's true.
4: All
2: right, now, before we close this out, tell everybody who you are and where they can find you again.
1: All right, again, I'm Reese. My Instagram is YBNG Reese. I'll say it one more time, YBNG.Reese. YBNG stands for Young, Black, and Gifted. And you can, you can find my TV show at Coach Dads, Coach_Dads. We are actually doing a premiere next Thursday. The tickets are almost sold out. So please grab your tickets. The link is in the bio on the Coach Dads page. I'm constantly posting it. It's red carpet, so dress to impress, but your fly. You don't got to come in there in a tuxedo. Unless that's your fly. You know, if that's your fly, do your thing. But I want your fly. The red carpet is going to be full in effect. We're showing the trailer and episode one. So you get episode one before anybody else. So definitely, and, you know, just remember, you know, this show, I really want the city to support it. If you send it to WJZ, Fox 45, Channel 2, whoever you feel is don't need to see it, see it. The trailer is up on my page, on my personal page, and on the Coach Dash page. Definitely tap in, man. So go ahead, watch that, repost it, tag me. It's not the end. We're going to keep it going.
4: It's true. It's true. It's true. 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
13: 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We are 1010 WOLB. 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

0: Grand Rising Wake Up Squad, and thank you for joining us for another Open Phone Friday. 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Now, we kicked off the week on Labor Day with Trinidad and Tobago activist David Abdullah, who joined us live from Port of Spain, highlighting key issues facing the Twin Island nation. Next, naturopathic doctor and restaurateur Dr. Baruch offered healthy alternatives to the traditional Labor Day meal. Mark Manheim then wrapped up the session by sharing fascinating little-known facts about various events. On Tuesday, D.C. activist Brother Obi opened the day by reflecting on his historic meeting with the late Zimbabwean leader Robert Mugabe. And Dr. Kahia Shivers then introduced her Black Farmers Index program. This was followed by former New York lawmaker Charles Barron, who provided updates on the Sahel nations and addressed several political issues. Wednesday began with Washington, D.C. historian Dr. C.R. Gibbs previewing an upcoming town hall meeting on D.C. statehood. Dr. Samuel Brown Jr. debuted his new book about AI. The book is titled The Governance Gap. Then Public Enemy's Minister of Information. Professor Griff concluded the day by discussing AI's impact on the music industry and also sharing insights into the business side of music. Thursday featured legendary journalist and author Herb Boyd, who recounted memorable encounters with remarkable individuals throughout his distinguished career. Then the week concluded with psychologist Dr. Jerome E. Fox, who used his book to highlight the five core white values that many people are addicted to. Now, if you missed any of the programs, catch up with our podcasts on your preferred platform or your station's website. 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Next week, we're bringing you guests like the master teacher, Ashra Kwesi, activist Ron Daniels, economist Dr. Julianne Malveaux, physician-scientist Dr. Velva Bowles, and futuristic researcher Sadiqa Bakari. If you're in the DMV or Baltimore area, spread the word. We start at 6 a.m. Eastern Time, Monday through Friday, and keep your radios tuned in to Baltimore's 1010 WOLB, or if you're in the DMV, the Washington metropolitan area, or on 1450 WOL, where information is power. All right, let's get this weekend started. Let's get Kevin to open up these classroom doors. Digitally, of course. Grand Rising, Kevin.
1: Digitally? What do you mean? Hey, man. Thank God it's Friday. Grand Rising to you too, Carla. How you feeling?
0: I'm still learning, Kevin.
1: That's the power of learning. You see, it becomes perpetual. So, Glad to hear that you're doing so well today. There's a lot on, man. A lot.
0: There is.
1: And so let's just jump right in. Rapid fire. First of all, the Commanders. I want to talk about that first. Okay. So everybody except one team is undefeated. So right now, everybody has a chance, except one team, has a chance to win the Super Bowl. Sunday, September 13th, the Commanders will be facing the Philadelphia Eagles, and all of D.C. is up in arms, and people are saying Philly isn't ready. It's the Hail Nation that's going to take over and dominate, because Jaden Daniels' offensive line, they call themselves the Command Center, if I'm not mistaken. They call themselves the Command Center, and they're supposed to be better than the offensive line he had during his award-winning rookie year. So, that's why we're all excited. We're looking forward to something happening. And, of course, the Baltimore Ravens are going to be out in Indianapolis playing the Indianapolis Colts. And that's all I know about that, folks.
0: And I believe those games are 1 o'clock games. So, you know, maybe you have to switch back and forth if you're a fan of both teams.
1: No. Not so. The Commanders game is at 4 o'clock.
0: So four o'clock. Okay.
1: Yeah,
0: so. The Ravens game is at 1. So you can watch both games.
1: Right. Exactly. You know, get your popcorn, get your, all of your snacks together and, you know, get your friends together, find your favorite spot. You know, you got that big chair or, you know, the sofa, whatever. And, yeah, make it a sports weekend, you know, actually. It looked like.
0: Right. You got college football on Saturday. But, you know.
1: Oh, then there's that.
0: I think James Brown, not the sports reporter, but the singer, the late singer, says that sports is escapism. You know, so people.
1: That's what he was singing about. I thought he was singing about
0: escapism.
1: Something.
0: Escapism. He talked about it. Escapism.
1: Oh, I see. Okay. Well, then. Yeah, I'm just happy to report that. And the top headline, which I should have covered at first, is the United States marks the 25th year since the September 11th terrorist attack. And, you know, 25 years, like in a marriage, is the silver. So I don't know if we are considering this the silver anniversary of the 9/11 attack. What do you think?
0: Well, it was 25 years. If you know, some people don't want to commemorate it, but just want to remember it. But let me ask you this. Do you remember where you were when you heard or saw? Were you watching TV at the time?
1: Yes, sir. I remember exactly where I was, sitting on the side of the bed watching Matt Lauer and the Today Show. And it was a beautiful day. I remember that. And all of a sudden, the plane hit the tower, and Matt Lauer wasn't even aware of it. And I was looking, it was like, what is this? Is this some sort of publicity stunt? And then finally, someone brought to his consciousness that it was a real news break. And then all of a sudden, the second one hit, and we knew then it was something serious going on. And the rest of the day was covered in news about that attack. Where were you?
0: I was on the air, actually. I had a TV in my little studio. And doing the show back to L.A. front page. And I saw the first one hit. And I, you know, just mentioned, hey, we have a serious problem in New York City. You know, a plane has hit one of the twin towers and, you know, just crashed into it. That was my words, because I didn't hear the audio. And I guess that was saying, too, everybody was saying after the first one, it had crashed. Then right about 9:57, 58, just as I was sort of signing off, I said, wait a minute, hold up. There's another plane that's hit the World Trade Center, one of the Twin Towers. So this may be something more than just an accident or a coincidence. The two are hitting at the same time.
1: Right,
0: and,
1: yeah.
0: Yeah, and then the morning guy, Cliff, and we came in and we started. I said, oh, wow, what's going on? And then, you know, mayhem. You know, all the flights were grounded and all of that, because we had some friends who were going out of Chicago. I said, they're not leaving today because all the flights are grounded. It was chaos at first of trying to figure out what was going on until, you know, it took a few hours and they figured out we're under attack. I'm thinking this is how it probably meant with Pearl Harbor, even though that was a false flag. And people are saying that 9/11 might have been a false flag. But, you know, when you're under attack, right, it's kind of a different feeling, you know.
1: Right.
0: You next, you know.
1: And it went from big news, you know, New York, to when it hit the Pentagon. And then it changed the whole dynamic of it changed. You know, it was a tragedy anyway, and then it became local when it hit the Pentagon. It was like, man, 14th Street backed up and traffic backed up, and you know, and now you can still go by the Pentagon now and see the memorial that they erected for that. And of course there's I think there's something, of course, in New York. And and remember yesterday they brought a piece of the World Trade Center and put it on display here in the city. So,
0: I tell you what, too, I'm having a conversation, Kevin, with Mark Manaheim. He says, go out and buy the paper the next day. Buy as many different copies of the newspapers as you can. This is historic. Your grandchildren will thank you. So I went out, got as many different papers from different cities and just still have them to this day.
1: Really?
0: How they reported the attack. Yeah.
1: Man, what about Lonnie Bunch? You should call him and tell him to put that in the museum.
0: They probably have those.
1: I know they do. Yeah,
0: because now they can go back and digitally get them. But I have the physical newspapers, you know.
1: Oh, right. There's nothing like the actual, print, the ink and paper. There's nothing quite like that. That makes it historic, including the document itself. You see, that makes it more historic than the fact that it is now in our paradigm of history. Or if that's
0: yeah, because it was the same. And the conversation with him and Greg when it happened, I says, listen, always try to figure out what they say first, because then they'll try to cover it up. They just recall as much as you can how they reported what's going on, because when they really find out what's going on, they'll try to cover it up. I remember those conversations. Yeah.
1: Well, in other news, the DOJ has a lawsuit against the University of D.C. Yeah, that's right. Mm. The U.S. Department of Justice filed a federal lawsuit against the university and the Board of Trustees and D.C.'s State Superintendent of Education. The lawsuit challenges D.C. policies that grant in-state tuition rates, scholarships, and financial assistance to undocumented immigrants. The lawsuit is part of a sweeping national campaign by the Trump administration's Justice Department, and federal prosecutors have now filed 25 lawsuits across the country targeting state-level DREAM Act, in quotes, tuition policies. The legal arguments are that the DOJ argues that the federal law strictly prohibits states from giving post-secondary education benefits to undocumented immigrants based on residency, unless those same benefits are offered to all U.S. citizens. Assistant Attorney General Brett Shumate stated that the policies unconstitutionally discriminate against out-of-state U.S. citizens. For context, undocumented D.C. residents receive a tuition discount worth more than $4,000 a semester at UDC compared to what out-of-state American citizens must pay. And finally, before I let it go with you, the government is seeking a permanent injunction to completely block UDC and the district from awarding resident tuition rates, state scholarships, or financial aid to students who are not lawfully in the country, which begs the question, Carl, Mr. Nelson, as Mark says, this begs the question, if D.C. is not a state, how can they be sued for a state infraction?
0: Right. That's a federal issue. It's their decision to award visas and keep people in and out of the country. That's not for UDC to check. The UDC is just, needy student. You prove that you're a needy student, you're in. That's not, that's a federal issue. You're right, because Washington, D.C. is not even a state. So how can they, bring the school?
1: How can they apply those state issues? And maybe this will set a precedent for statehood, right? But D.C. was not the only a school or state that was sued. On the exact same day, the DOJ filed identical complaints against Hawaii, Arkansas, and Utah. Courts have already delivered favorable orders to the DOJ in states like Texas, Kentucky, Oklahoma, Nebraska, Illinois, and Kansas, where similar tuition equity laws were declared unconstitutional and permanently blocked.
0: Wow. Before we go, though, we got to talk about Donald Trump at the inaugural Republican mini convention in Dallas last night.
1: Yeah, that's right. Donald Trump, J.D. Vance closed the Republican midterm convention with focus on November elections. Go ahead. You're going to say.
0: Okay, let me tell you, family, if you didn't hear about it, Donald Trump told the audience, please raise your right hand and pledge to the greatest president in the history of the United States that loves you so much he can't even breathe. Trump then requested the crowd to, that says, I'll go out with my family and my friends and do it anyway. I don't care. This is the pledge that I will go out with my family, my friends. I'll do it anyway. I don't care if I'm registered or not.
1: What?
0: I'm going to try to cheat like hell, like they do. We're going to vote on November 3rd. Okay. That's your president, family. He's telling people to cheat, and he's telling people to take a pledge of allegiance, not to the Constitution of the United States, but to him himself. Something's wrong here, Kevin. That's not a good.
1: And in addition to that pledge, we talked about yesterday, Trump also had that proposal to issue a $5,000 dividend check to every adult American citizen if Republicans retain control of Congress. So there it is.
0: Desperation.
1: I had a couple of calls about how much it was yesterday. But
0: what were they saying? Did they have a number? Because, you know, for Trump to come up with $5,000 for all of us, he's got to figure out a number. What will move the needle? You know, in Trump's world, everybody has a price to do everything. So he figures that most of us, $5,000 will do it.
1: Right, right. What does it cost for your allegiance, huh?
0: Right. Man. What's it worth?
1: Right. What's it worth to you? Look, one more thing, and then we'll go to promotional considerations. The D.C. Police Union raised questions and called for tighter guardrails regarding the department's use of Flock automated license plate reader cameras. So I'm not sure they want more cameras or not. It didn't do a deep dive on that, but
0: because the people are opposed to those cameras, Kevin, and that's what's going on. So now the government is coming back and say, okay, they're going to take them down. Some states are already taking them down, because the residents it's invasive.
1: Yeah, man, those cameras are a trip, man. And look, Mayor Muriel Bowser and the D.C. Public Library officials celebrated the grand reopening of the Southeast Neighborhood Library on Capitol Hill. And this is a landmark site which underwent a massive $41 million modernization project. And those who like to go to libraries, you know, get ready, get set. It's a brand new library. So, you know, you can go there, use the computer and get some books and be in a nice area because they doubled the capacity. The lighting supposedly is better, and it's just a brand new day in D.C. And that's the way it is, Carl, on the 11th of September.
0: Yeah, and someone just sent me a note. Yeah, 25 years ago, not just the Twin Towers in New York, but this was the final time that all the six Jackson brothers performed together on stage at Madison Square Garden. So the show went on. I remember that. You know, they was talking whether they should cancel it. The show went up. The show went on. That was the last time all of the six Jacksons, including Randy, performed together on stage at the Garden. Yes. Yeah, anyway, let's take the break. Family, we come back. We'll take your phone calls, 800-450-7876. Your phone calls are next.
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4: The reality is every generation experiences a technology powerful enough to change society. Transistor radios were replaced by boom boxes. 8-track tapes were replaced by cassettes, cassettes by discs. Landlines were replaced by cell phones. Television was replaced by cable, then satellite, now everybody is streaming. However, this generation will inherit the first technology that can imitate thought itself. And all of us must decide how we will embrace artificial intelligence. AI is the first technology that will require us to set moral parameters for its usage. We must now decide what AI should be allowed and what should be prohibited. We must decide what happens to creativity, labor, truth, privacy, empathy, and democracy, and who will benefit. What will we require to remain uniquely human?
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0: Rising family, thanks for starting your weekend with us. 22 minutes after the top of the hour. It's an Open Phone Friday. This is where we give you a chance to free your mind. 9/11 it is. And just a correction, they talked about the Jacksons. Their show was on the 10th. That was the night before 9/11, where they all performed together, all the six Jacksons, including Randy. That was the last time they all performed together at the Garden. Speaking about the Garden, let's go to New York City. Brother Mantu is waiting for us. He's on line one. Grand Rising Mantu, your thoughts on this Open Phone Friday. Is Mantu still with us, Kevin?
1: I want to say greetings to everyone, and thank you, Asante-san, again for a very power-packed week, and all of your presenters this week just reminded me in different ways of the need to never forget who we are and to always reclaim our power. You know, this month of September, for us as Black people, I believe, and music lovers, comes with its own soundtrack. So, salute to Earth, Wind, and Fire, and the song September. When you and Kevin were talking, discussing things, just reminded me of how different 9/11 is, depending on where you're coming from on the information spectrum. Before I continue and forget, I'd like to say Happy New Year to all the Ethiopians in the diaspora and on the continent, and those who are into Ethiopian culture. September 11th is the new year. I believe it's pronounced Enkutash, and it means the gift of Jews, and this is their new year. So salute to the Ethiopian diaspora on the continent and abroad. Also on September 11th, 1987, 14 years before the 9/11 attacks, Peter Tosh, unfortunately, was murdered. And Peter Tosh was a reggae artist who is from the period of what they call conscious reggae. And he was beloved all over the world, especially in South Africa. The freedom fighters there really loved his music. They loved Bob Marley as well, but they really loved Peter Tosh. And Peter Tosh gave us the anthem

0: wherever you are, if you're a black person, if you are an African, among others. So salute to the legacy of Peter Tosh. Before he was murdered or assassinated, according to some, he was in the works of trying to get a station, a radio station in Jamaica. So this is why many of us have questions about the circumstances on how he passed, and given his revolutionary spirit and his uncompromising stance against oppression, we don't accept the mainstream account of events. So salute to Peter Tosh, and long live positive music all over the world. And there's the election.
1: Hey, man, too, before you go, before you move on, though, Peter Tosh, you got to thank him for his anthem, Get Up, Stand Up, that song. That was the song they used in New York after the horrible killings of some of our young black people, and they had the marches. That's what people were singing. Many of them didn't know it was a Peter Tosh song. Get up, stand up, don't give up the fight, yes, something to that extent.
0: Yes, thank you for that reminder. That's very important. I mean, if people don't know that, it's just that Bob Marley was the co-creator of that Peter Tosh was the co-creator of that song. And that's just amplifying the initial comment.
1: Yeah, get closer to that phone, Brother Man, until you just went south on
0: it. That song was co-created by Peter Tosh. Many people are mistaken that it was just Bob Marley, but Peter Tosh, and that's just a reflection of his uncompromising stance against oppression. He was a real one. You know, some people would tell you that he was difficult, which may be true, but he was really uncompromising, no compromise with the forces of oppression. He was really dedicated, and he was really one of those, and he came from a generation of those who really sought to use music to liberate the people. That was it wasn't a brand, it wasn't a marketing image, it was the heartfelt truth that they lived. Also, 9/11, which is a little bit different, is the name Leroy Homer Jr. For the family, Leroy Homer Jr. was a co-pilot of the United Airlines Flight 93 on September 11, 2001. He was born August 27, 1965. And, of course, he made his unfortunate transition on September 11, 2001, at the age of 36. When you look at the presentation of 9/11, it's just a real whitewash. There were black firefighters, black policemen, black security guards, just black people in general who also were affected and lost their lives in 9/11. But you would not get that from the way that it's presented on the mainstream media. So in the name of many of those who are forgotten, I also want to encourage the family to look at the life of Leroy Homer Jr., the co-pilot of United Airlines Flight 93. Now, as we are proceeding towards this election or selection, whichever you want to look at it, it's going to intensify the level of distractions. And one of the distractions for us to forget who we are as a people and forget our power. In Harvard, did the study that began in 1940 and lasted for 8 decades. And what they found, Brother Crazy, is that white men who grew up with at least one black neighbor was significantly likely to register as Democrats rather than Republicans later on in life. So that means even after they moved, they were more likely to be Democratic. Now, the black people who were living their lives weren't doing this intentional. They were just promoting their own interests and pursuing their own interests. And what that signals to me is that we have influence whether it's acknowledged or not. But Harvard recognized this, and if Harvard recognized it, I know that people who run the scenes of power and are hidden also understood this. The lesson from this is that sometimes when we do what we're supposed to do, there's going to be a response. And I think that's missing from the collective logic of black people. I think we want to achieve, we want to do well, which we should, but I don't think we as a collective are really prepared for the reaction to black success or black achievement. And to the question that Brother Carlos sometimes asks, which is an excellent one. Why do they hate us so? Without doing a marketing budget, without meeting, without doing anything such as that, we influence the world. And that influence is envied and is hated, especially when people are trying to do a counter to what our interests are. So just remember that we, just by doing the right thing, influence the world. Another example of our power comes with style and culture and the names. Anytime you hear the name Jalen, think of a black woman. Some may know that the name comes from Janine Rose, who's the mother of Jalen Rose, the NBA player. That name did not exist at all. It was not in existence until she created it for her son, combining the name of his father and his uncle, who drove her to the hospital. His father's name was James, but he was known as Jimmy. He was also an NBA player, and the father's name was Leonard. So she put Ja and Len together to get Jalen, and that's the influence. And now that's the third most popular name in the NBA, and in the top 1,000, according to the Social Security records, in popularity of names for boys. So I'm just saying we have power and we have influence when we just pursue our own interests and when we do the best thing, that is to be black. Last example, and I'll just close with that, is that the lady, Mackenzie Scott, the ex-wife of Jeff Bezos, some people know, but just to put it out there, she was a former student of the great writers Toni Morrison. Toni Morrison was just being herself. That's it. That is her best. And Toni Morrison also helped Ivan Van Sertima get the book they Came Before Columbus published. So she's done things other than just be a quote-unquote writer. And she's also a teacher. So when we do our best, we influence people. And that's what's being resisted by this establishment that wants to do us wrong and doesn't want us to have power. So let's continue being black people. And shout out to Ashe, to the legacy of Amilcar Cabral. September 12th, it will be his 102nd anniversary of his birth. He was born on September 12th, 1924. In his quote, which still rings true today, tell no lies, claim no easy victories. So onward, black people, onward. I'm rooting for black people. And when any black person wins, we all win. All right, my brother. Be well.
1: Thank you, brother man, too. 28 away from the top. Mark from Anaheim's checking in on line 7. Grand Rising, Mark. We missed you some of the first things I know.
2: Good morning, Mr. Nelson. Good morning to the Carl Nelson University. And how are you today, sir?
1: I'm still learning, Mark.
2: And how's that book coming?
1: I'm waiting on yours first.
2: Well, first and foremost, because I know this is Friday, so I don't want to take up much time from the open phone Friday, folks. First and foremost, I humbly thank all of the listeners who took the time to reach out to provide positive feedback regarding my appearance on Labor Day. Mr. Nelson, even that silly television
1: show. Hold on,
2: hold
1: on right
2: show.
1: There, Mark. Let me just say something. You know, Facebook took, I put it, the podcast up there, and Facebook took it down, so I replaced it again this morning. So those of you who have the podcast, repost it on your Facebook site. This is just for Facebook and internet. Just repost it, because that's why I sent you a message this morning. They actually took it down, Mark, and so I had to put it back up. But no surprise. They've been messing with my Facebook ever since I've been there. I just don't talk about it. But, yeah, don't believe all the numbers that you see that's up there. That's not true. Those numbers are not reflective of the people who follow us on Facebook. But they banned Mark, and now when I posted the podcast that he did the other day, they took it down. So I put it back up. Facebook, I know you're listening, you people who mess with us. But go ahead, Mark.
2: Yes, sir. So, even that silly television show, Vampire Diary, stated in season 2. Now, listen to what they said, Mr. Nelson. Descendants of black slaves are the best keepers of history. And I say that because, frankly, I'm surprised that he lasted as long as he did. But I was not surprised to read earlier this week, I am tired of fighting. And that was Lonnie Griffith Bunch III, who is the current secretary of the Smithsonian Institution. So the brother's going to be gone from there soon, Carl. No surprise there, right?
1: No, we've known Lonnie since she worked at the California African American Museum at their Exhibition Park in L.A. when he was in charge of that that office over there. But yeah, no surprise.
2: So anyway, you mentioned earlier today is the 25th anniversary of the World Trade Center 9/11, for lack of a better term, anniversary. And I just hope there are no so-called terrorist attacks today in an attempt to influence the upcoming elections, the way Benghazi attack occurred on the 11th anniversary of 9/11 to try to destroy, you know, Barack Obama's bid for a re-election. These folks love certain dates. And when I was on Monday, Mr. Nelson, because of time, I failed to mention, since we're talking about the upcoming elections, since I just mentioned that, back in 2002, after the big debacle with Florida and George W. Bush getting the vote, in 2002, the federal government enacted the Help America Vote Act. Now, that's a federal law that was designed to prevent future voting controversies such as what happened in the year 2000. Now, under the, and they call it HAVA, Help America Vote Act, HAVA. Under HAVA, you had created the Election Assistance Commission. Now, that's an independent U.S. federal government agency to serve as a national clearinghouse and resource for information, including administrating payments to states, developing guidance, also involved with the national mail voter registration forms, Mr. Nelson. In June of this year, the U.S. Supreme Court overturned a 91-year-old precedent that had prevented a U.S. president from removing members of independent U.S. federal, you know, at the will of the president. But in a 6-3 ruling, the Supreme Court found that President Trump, when he fired the Federal Trade Commissioner, Rebecca Slaughter, without cause, the Supreme Court said it was lawful. Now, Mr. Nelson, what's interesting about that, because of that ruling by the Supreme Court, that opened the door for President Trump to do more of it. We now have no sitting commissioners on the Election Accountability Commission. And I don't hear the mainstream media talk about it. I don't hear the Democratic Party talking about it. And I know the Republicans aren't going to talk about it because it's in their favor. So as we go into these elections, folks, especially for you folks out there who still believe in voting, you should be banging the drum and demanding that somebody bring up the fact that there is absolutely no member sitting on the Federal Election Accountability Commission. And the last two things, Mr. Nelson. So, you know, when I was on the show, I was talking about Thurgood Marshall. And I stated that practically much of what Thurgood Marshall gets credit for, it was a black woman who actually drafted those legal. This woman, Mr. Nelson, she, in my humble opinion, was one of the greatest legal minds ever in the United States. Her name was Anne Pauline Murray. She went by the nickname Pauly. Anne Pauline Murray, for you serious research warriors out there. Extraordinary woman, Mr. Nelson. And you know, sadly, these days, few people even know her name.
1: Okay, well, so I know you got a break coming up. I'm going to hold you over. Yeah, because okay. I want to ask you a question, too, about 9/11. I just want to get your thoughts of whether you think it was a false flag or not. I'll let you expand on that when you get back. Yeah, so I'm putting you on the spot. 22 minutes away from the top of our family. It's an open phone Friday. Free your mind and reach out to us at 800-450-7876. I'm going to take your phone calls after we look at the news. That's next.
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0: And Grand Rising family, thanks for starting your weekend with us. 16 minutes away from the top of the hour. It's an open phone Friday. This is where we give you a chance to free your mind. All that means is think for yourself and, you know, leave the talking points behind and reach out to us. Our telephone number is 800-450-7876. Before we go back to market from Anaheim, let me just remind you, some of the other folks are going to be stopping by next week include the master teacher, Ashra Kwesi, activist Ron Daniels, economist Dr. Julianne Malveaux, physician scientist Dr. Velva Bowles, and futuristic researcher Brother Sadiq Bakari. All going to be here next week. So if you're in Baltimore, keep that radio locked in tight on 1010 WOLB. If you're in the DMV, the Washington Metropolitan area, on 1450 WOL. All right, Mark, I'm going to let you finish your thought.
1: Yes, sir. So on Monday, I had stated that there was a woman behind the scenes. And while Thurgood Marshall gets credit for a lot of the things out there and for, as far as his legal rulings and stuff, there was actually a black woman who was the creative mind that drafted much of it, if not most of it. And her name was Anne Pauline Murray. She went by the name Pauly. And she later became a minister in the Episcopal Church. And it saddens to nothing because this was an extraordinary black woman. As far as a legal mind goes, I consider her one of the greatest legal minds ever from the United States. And, you know, saddens to nothing because these days her name is hardly ever mentioned. You have to do some serious research to even find her acknowledgement. And she was out doing things in the civil rights movement 20 years before there was a civil rights movement. So it's sad because she did serve in even Kennedy's administration. So, you know, she wasn't a newcomer to not just civil rights, but human rights. So I hope you folks out there do some research on Anne Pauline Murray. And then I also mentioned the fact that because somebody asked me about Christopher Dorner, and I had stated how there was a black woman here in L.A., who would come on radio shows telling people he should be shot on sight. Well, I failed to mention the name of that woman before we left on Monday, and that woman was none other than Constance, also known as Connie L. Rice. Not to be confused with Condoleezza Rice, Connie Rice. Now, Mr. Nelson, here in L.A., William Bratton, which is the reason why I left LAPD, he was calling the black youth of Los Angeles tribal thugs, which he had never apologized for. And while he was calling blacks in our community tribal thugs, you got Mr. Civil Rights Activist Boulay John Wesley Mack telling folks that Bratton was the greatest chief of police in LAPD history. And I'm embarrassed to even admit that Mack was from South Carolina. But, you know, Connie Rice, Mr. Nelson, she became like the black face for the LA propaganda machine, or LAPD propaganda machine. And she was telling folks how horrible Christopher Dorner was as a probationary officer while he was with LAPD. And she went so far as to say he embellished all the stories about systemic bigotry at LAPD. And that's why he had to go. Mr. Nelson, I left LAPD because of systemic bigotry and misogyny. So, you know, just because they're skin folk, don't make them kin folk. But the idea of a woman who calls herself a civil rights attorney would come on radio stations out here in L.A. saying this black man should be shot on sight. Now, whether he's guilty or not, didn't we, you know, talk about apprehending criminal court and let a jury decide? Isn't that what we're supposed to be doing? So anyway, I just wanted to clean that up for Monday because I didn't have enough time to go back and state the names of those folks. And like I tell you folks all the time, don't believe anything I tell you. Do your own research and you make up your own mind. So you had a question for me, Mr. Nelson?
0: Yeah, since 9/11, was 9/11 the false flag?
1: I don't understand. What do you mean by the definition of false flag? How you define false flag?
0: That it was done deliberately and blamed on someone else.
1: Well, obviously it was done deliberately. Oops, I sent two planes into the buildings. What do you mean when you say false flag? I just want to be clear because if I'm going to respond to this, I don't, you know, because I know what my definition of false flag is, but what do you mean when you say false flag?
0: I probably mean what you mean. What's your definition?
1: Well, normally, generally speaking, when people use the term false flag, it's where a situation is created by the very individuals who later come up with the solution to your problem. So is that what you're referring to?
0: A PSYOPS operation, yes, sir.
1: Well, not necessarily a PSYOPS operation, but PSYOPS is involved. Okay, folks, I'll just say this about 9/11. Because, you know, this was... I had started doing radio shows with you, Mr. Nelson, in 1992. And by 2000, I had dropped out of most of the globalist organizations that I was a member of. In fact, I started doing radio shows with you because once I started seeing what their agenda was, I didn't want to have any part of it. And so I began coming on radio shows with you, Dick Gregory, you know, Steve Coakley and others, warning you folks what the agenda was. And a lot of the stuff that I was warning you folks about wasn't like I'm some oracle. These folks, you know, in these closed door meetings, they come right out and tell you what they plan on doing. It's just that most people don't have access to those meetings. And I was an insider and I dropped out. But in 2001, I was still a member of one organization. And there was a very high-ranking individual from England who was a guest speaker. And less than 24 hours before he was to appear, the dinner was canceled. Any idea why it was canceled, Mr. Nelson?
0: No idea.
1: I didn't either. But he came back a week later, and he came right on and told us. He was told not to fly on 9/11. So what does that tell you?
0: Having said that,
1: asking you a question. What does that tell you?
0: It was planned, but he knows.
1: And
0: something.
1: Then let's come right here to the state of California, Mr. Nelson. Who's the biggest name in the Bay Area when it comes to California politics?
0: Oh, of course, Willie Brown.
1: And what did Willie Brown come right out and tell folks?
0: Basically the same thing what you just said.
1: He was told not to fly that day. So, you know, I don't sit here because, you know, people love to use that term conspiracy. Folks, grow up. The only thing conspiracy means is two or more people planning something. It wasn't until Oswald was labeled as the shooter in Dallas in 1963 and anybody who said something that didn't go along with the official Walter Cronkite story, because, you know, people talk about how great Walter Cronkite was. That guy was full of it, too. He lied about Vietnam every night in your face. He lied about the Kennedy assassination. And Mike Wallace and all those guys at CBS had the Zapruder films. You know, just it amazes me how we put these people on pedestals who are the ones responsible more than anybody else for feeding you misinformation, disinformation, and outright lies. So when it comes to the World Trade Center, and I came on your show because I said, I don't focus on who does it. I focus on who benefits. See, too many people waste their time trying to figure out who did it. But when it comes to a conspiracy, that term wasn't even used negatively until people started saying Oswald was not a lone shooter in Dallas, Texas. So all these years we've existed on the planet, it wasn't until 1963 that all of a sudden, oh my God, you're a conspiracy theorist. Grow up. That's like all the people talk about. He drank the Kool-Aid. Grow up. First of all, Guyana wasn't Kool-Aid. It was Flavor-Aid. And secondly, just by saying that, you're showing your disgusting mentality towards all those people who died down there. And many of those people had needle injections and were shot. But you all believe a bunch of black people all drank a bunch of Flavor-Aid and killed themselves. So, you know, grow up, please. As far as 9/11, Mr. Nelson, I'll just say this, okay? And I kind of alluded to this on your show on Monday. Lloyd's of London filed a lawsuit against Saudi Arabia. And they quickly pulled that lawsuit. I told you how I was at a dinner down here in Orange County. And when the girl talked about the babies and incubators, another lie people still repeat. So back when the Gulf War was going on, I'm at a dinner down here in Orange County, and that 15-year-old liar's father was the ambassador to the United States from Kuwait, and he's at the dinner, and a news reporter asked him, "Well, why did we support Kuwait in the Gulf War? Kuwait's a monarchy, not a democracy." And the guy just comes right out, "You silly Americans! If you didn't support us in that war, we'd pull our money out your banks, and your stock market would collapse in less than 2 weeks." Nobody else in the room asked another question. Same thing happened with Barack Obama. He promised to open up the investigation into 9/11, and then somebody sat him down and told him, "You may not want to do that." Mr. Nelson, the Saudis were involved. That's no secret. And most of them were allowed to fly out of Las Vegas and San Diego, and never was the FBI allowed to interview them. For you folks who are too young to remember this, or too dumb to want to know this, look it up for yourself and see if I'm lying to you. I'm just telling you, Mr. Nelson. Oh, and speaking of, since we got this war going on over there with Iran, I find it interesting that on January 2001, because remember 9/11 was, of course, in September, the treasurer for both the Jonathan Institute and for Netanyahu's electoral campaign was real estate developer Larry Silverstein. Are you familiar with that name, Mr. Nelson?
0: No, I'm not.
1: He's the guy who owned the World Trade Center. And he had secured a 99-year lease for the entire World Trade Center complex. And he took out customized insurance policies to cover for acts of terrorism. After that attack, Mr. Nelson, his group made over $1 billion because of the attack. I'm just, hey, you folks, look it up for yourselves. Come back and say I'm lying to you. I'm just telling you, okay? Now, why do I mention the Jonathan Institute, Mr. Nelson? Netanyahu? Because if you look at how Israel handles their so-called terrorist acts, the Jonathan Institute was created over there, and you never hear the media talk about Jonathan Institute. Once they made sure that Jimmy Carter didn't get reelected, Jonathan Institute became one of the most prolific think tanks behind the scenes in the John Birch Society, Reagan's administration. And their mentality, Mr. Nelson, is kill them all. Let God sort them out. And that's the kind of tactic you see them doing over there in Israel. Now, it's even because we mentioned about Gaza, there have been lots of reports that came out, not mainstream media, and I'm still waiting for Joe Biden to show me the video of dozens of babies that were beheaded, because it never happened. But, when those terrorist attacks happen, there are lots of folks who said IDF killed a lot of those people. I'm just telling you. Do your own research, folks. But, in this country, if you say that, you're anti-Semitic. Never mind the fact that most people who are identify themselves as Israelis in Israel, they're not even Semites. They're from Europe, United States. They're not Semites. The Palestinians are the Semites, but, it is what it is, so. All I can tell you is this, Mr. Nelson, we're probably never going to find out the truth about 9/11. But Condoleezza Rice and George W. Bush have been warned for several months, specifically cited, even using the name Osama bin Laden, that there would be a terrorist attack in the United States. So both Condoleezza Rice and Bush should be in prison. That's why I quit the Marine Corps, Mr. Nelson. I left the Marine Corps on 11/9/2001 and protested 9/11/2001 because I've been coming on. Well, I was coming on your radio show here in L.A. warning you folks that something like that was going to happen. So anyway, this is Open Forum Friday. You folks have a good weekend. Stay black. Do your research. Love you.
0: All right, thanks, Mark. 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I check the traffic and weather in our different cities. It's an Open Forum Friday, as Mark said. 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

0: And Grand Rising family, welcome to the weekend. It's an open phone Friday. It's where we give you a chance to free your mind. If there was a topic that you think we should have discussed and we didn't, or even if we did and somehow you think we came up a little short, well, hit us up. If there's something going down in your corner of the world and you think the rest of the universe would benefit from hearing about it, as long as it's free and legal, we'd love to hear from you. So free your mind and then reach out to us. Again, our number is toll-free. It's also worldwide. It is 800-450-7876. Go to line two. Bill's waiting for us in Baltimore. 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
1: Hey, first top of the morning, Mr. Nelson, and as always, thank you for this opportunity. Hey, first, let me just say this evening at 7 o'clock at the Pikes Cinema, they're going to be showing the Birth of the Nation. It's just one showing he's going to show today, but he's encouraging people to come out. You know, people that have never seen The Birth of the Nation. Of course, some people call this the most racist film in America. So I'm encouraging people to go to the Pike Theater this evening at 7 o'clock to see The Birth of the Nation and maybe have conversation around it. As well as I want to thank all the brothers who came out to the this past Saturday to the Black Man Unifying breakfast, our monthly breakfast call. You know, I'm honored to say in, you know, 12, 13 years, we have never had a breakfast. We had program that we have sponsored that we hadn't done in a Black location. So, you know, that's one of the things that we strive on, that we push for, that we have to promote our businesses, and we can't call ourselves Black Man Unifying Black Man. And then when we do a program, we have them in other institutions. So I just want to thank all the Black men who came out for that. Lastly, Carl, I just want to say this. You know I've been talking about the whole concept in terms of Black gearing today. And I hear different people call in and people say, well, you need a certain philosophy. Well, you know, our thing is that, listen, if you got a certain philosophy, then we just asking you to organize on the same day that we do, so that we can have lots of organizations and people organizing and talking about, around unity. You know, we don't have to agree on the same thing. What we're trying to get people to agree on is that the fact that we say we want unity. So when we talk about structure, and I said this before to you, is that when we talk about structure, you know, if you're in Chicago and you organize people on that day and your concern is cleaning up your community, organize Black people, talk about unity and how unity could work in terms of cleaning up your community. If you want to talk about food deserts, organize Black people and talk about how we could create a grocery store in our community where we have food deserts. So I'm just saying that, you know, we try our best to not have to constantly try to justify trying to say, let's have Black unity day. Because people say, well, you need a certain ideology. You know, if you don't believe it in this way, if you're not organizing this way, then it's not going to work. If you know how to organize, and if we're doing it the wrong way, show us how to do it on March 8, 2027. Show us how to organize where we could create institutions that we don't have. So our whole thing is that we're not trying to get into the debating situation or the arguing situation in terms of who has the best philosophy, who has the best pathway. We're just saying we in a constant threat up under government like never before, right? Our unity is our most powerful thing that we can have. And so, you know, we can't just keep on saying that we want unity, but then we don't want to take these opportunities to create unity. So we're just saying, we're just offering a day and saying, look, you look, Black people, let us all unify on the same day. Let us have programs that our children could come to, that we could start teaching them the power of unity. We could start demonstrating to them the necessity, why they need to support other Black businesses and institutions, because that's the only way that we could grow is when we're supporting each other and when we connected to each other. So, I mean, that's how our whole aim in terms of trying to create Black Unity Day for March 8th, 2027. And lastly, I'm going to just say this in closing. On October 6th, we will be doing a victory celebration for Sabrina Harper, who's going to become not just the first female sheriff ever in Baltimore City, but she's going to become the first female sheriff and the first Black female sheriff. So I think that's something that we need to lift the sister up for and to congratulate her. So we're going to be doing a victory celebration. We are inviting people to come out to Next Phase Cafe, 112 East Lexington. And that's going to be October 6th from 6 to 8. And I appreciate it.
0: All right. Thanks, Bill. Thanks you for the this morning. Keep up pushing that black unity. All right, family, let's move on. Eight after the top. Sister Maxine has joined us from Silver Spring, Maryland. Sister Maxine Hamilton, Grand Rising, welcome to the program. Your thoughts this morning.
2: Grand Rising, Mr. Nelson, Mr. Langford. What a blessing it is to rise, blessed by the Christ child. With his love, we will survive, because he is always by our side. Amen. And as always, the listening audience who tune in this morning and every morning to the number one early morning talk show, hosted by none other than host extraordinaire, Mr. Carl Nelson, and contributor, engineer, producer, Mr. Kevin Langford. Need I say more? Amen. My prayer this morning is that God's awesome blessings will continue to indwell you, bless you, and keep you in a safe place. Amen. Now, as a former teacher and counselor, I send a sincere prayer to all students, new and returning, that God will bless you and protect you as you assemble into the new school year. May God bless all of you. Amen. Now, happy Mother's Day to all of you. Yes, you heard it correctly. Every day is Mother's Day, an awesome day to be honored and respected. Are we perfect? No, we are not. We make mistakes. We hurt. We bleed. But through it all, with God's interventions, we will succeed. Don't wait until Mother's Day 2027 to tell Mother that you love her. Not only tell her, but through demonstrations of loving deeds of affection. This is much better than confession at the grave. Amen. Listening to the Carl Nelson program 3 weeks ago disturbed every fabric of our being. To hear the mental pain that several of the callers shared concerning their mental health struggles, extending from early upbringings that have left them with lingering memories that continues to plague their everyday existence. I say release your pain to the one who already knows what you're going through. The greatest therapist of all, our Father and Savior, Jesus Christ. Please know you're not alone. Get into a support group and above all, continue to pray. Word for today is denial as it relates to mental health. Denial is a psychological defense mechanism where a person refuses to acknowledge or accept a painful reality, thought, or feeling. It's a way to protect oneself from emotional distress, anxiety, and fear. Now, a shout out to a few personal birthdays for the month of September. But my late husband, Ken, September the 16th. My youngest granddaughter, beautiful Teresa Gavelin Hamilton, will turn 10 years old on September the 30th. My dear friend, Sister Sonia Robertson, celebrated birthday on Tuesday of this week, which was September the 8th. And another dear friend, Edith Tusey, will celebrate a birthday on September the 17th. Now, to everyone celebrating a birthday this month, I pray that God will bless you with many, many more to come. Amen. Now that the month of Black August have ended and the month of September have made its grand entrance, Black history will continue to enrich our minds and lives as we continue to be reminded of the struggles of our people. Please take time out to Google September Black History Moments that occurred in the month of September. Alan Locke, born September 13th, 1885 in Philadelphia, was an old school brother who advocated for Black folks making way for young generation, comes bringing his gift. They are the first fruits of the Negro Renaissance. Youth speaks, and the voice of the Negro is heard. James Baldwin wrote, "History is not the past. History is not the present. We carry our history with us. To think otherwise is criminal. So let's do right by the laws of blackness and take a moment to celebrate the history of we made in the past so that it inspires us to make some history of our own today." Now, three Black senior players are in the semifinals across the men's and women's draws. Coco Gauff said she appreciates being part of the moment herself. Will it be Shelton or will it be Typho? We will see. Good luck to both of them. Me and my friends will be watching and cheering you on. Now, everyone, enjoy a pleasant, loving, and safe weekend. Don't forget to visit or call your mother. Show some love with a gift, kiss, and a hug. And don't ever forget, I will always love you. Thank you, Mr. Nelson. Peace.
0: Oh, Maxine. Yes, Sister Maxine's our poet laureate on this program. Well, probably the only program that has their own poet laureate. Sister Maxine Hamilton of Silver Spring, Maryland. 800-450-7876. 12 minutes after the top of the hour on this open phone Friday. Let's go to Toronto. Norman's waiting for us. He's on line 4. Grand Rising, Norman, your thoughts on this open phone Friday.
3: Grand Rising, Carl and Kevin. Oh, I wanted to say that before the Twin Towers, we had the assassination of Salvador Allende, the president of Chile, and also the secretary of the Socialist Party. That was in 1973. And on September the 11th, 1987, Peter Tosh, a.k.a. Hubert Winston McIntosh, and his Ethiopian name was Walde Semayat, which means son of the heavens. And Peter Tosh has really been ignored, I shouldn't say ignored, but overlooked. And one of the reasons he was overlooked was because he was so outspoken, like Mantu was saying. He was very uncompromising. And he had problems with Chris Blackwell, who he referred to as Chris Whitewurst, to his face. And Peter could play any instrument. You know, he taught himself how to play instruments. And he was really influenced by Bob Marley was influenced by Bobby Lester of the Moonglows. Bobby Lester was the brother that sang Sincerely and We Go Together. And Peter was influenced, well, he liked O.C. Smith. O.C. Smith out of Louisiana, out of Los Angeles by way of Mansfield, Louisiana. And that whole get up, stand up, that was inspired by Wars, Slipping in the Darkness. If you listen to Slipping in the Darkness, you know, Bob Marley got credit for writing a Get Up, Stand Up, but it was really Peter Tosh. They heard a Get Up, Stand Up, and if you listen to Get Up, Stand Up, you can hear Slipping in the Darkness by War.
0: Norman, let me ask you this. Was there any friction of that with the Marley getting the credit for a song that Peter Tosh did, or were Peter Tosh cool with it?
3: I think there was some there was some issues, yes. But I think there was some issues about that, and I've had issues with my, I don't have a brother, but I've had issues with my sister. So I think it was, you know, two human beings. And it has been reported, and it probably is true, that, you know, Chris Blackwell picked Bob Marley because he looked like Smokey Robinson, and Peter Tosh was too dark, too angry, too tall, too black, too angry, you know. And he picked Smokey because he picked Bob because he could market Bob, as a nice looking, pretty, you know, high yellow brother. And I know you are melanatedly blessed, brother. So you know you grew up, you know how you had to compete with those light-skinned pretty boys. I know you remember that.
0: Yeah, I just didn't call them pretty boys, though. But yeah, light-skinned, melanin challenged. They were melanin challenged. Once you understand about melanin, you know, they're melanin deficient.
3: they were very close, you know, in terms of when they came together. And I think that the music industry, what is Frankie Lyman and the Teenagers and the whole, you know, that whole, the music industry is known for dividing groups, putting one person out there and splitting the groups. That goes all the way back to Frankie Lyman and the teenagers, as you know.
0: Yep. Remember that group well. What else is going on, Norman?
3: In terms of in around the world or in Toronto?
0: Let me ask you this, because you're in Toronto. Is this fight with Trump and Canada, is it as big deal as it is on that side of the border as Trump makes it out to be on this side?
3: Trump is public enemy number one with a bullet. Yeah. Yeah, he's number one with the two or three bullets. Yeah, because the 51st state situation and Lake Ontario. He's calling it Lake America, and he despised. Yeah, and then, the problem with that is whoever takes over America. Or whoever is elected next, I tend to think people might give them a pass. I don't think it's not Trump is not the problem. The problem is a system in America. So whoever takes over America is probably going to is going to continue. The same. Policies as Trump in many regards, especially on the international front. They're still going after Israel and so on and so forth. Oh yeah, and Peter, I wanted to say back to Peter Tosh. Many people convinced Peter to refuse to perform in Israel. That was a big issue too. He was going to perform in Israel, and he came to Toronto, and some folks convinced him that. Israel was supporting South Africa, and a result of that, he refused to perform in Israel. And that report came out in the Toronto's Globe and Mail, which is Canada's national newspaper.
0: Wow. Hey, listen, we got to take a break. But thank you, Norman. Thank you for sharing those thoughts with us. And thank you for giving us an update of what's going on over in Toronto. Family, it's an Open Phone Friday. 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

0: And Grand Rising family, thanks for starting your weekend with us. 23 minutes after the top of the hour. It's an Open Phone Friday. This is where we give you a chance to free your mind. All that means is think for yourself. Leave the talking points behind. Leave the personal stuff behind as well. We don't do that either. Reach out to us at 800-450-7876. Let's go to Mark. He's in Baltimore. He's on line 5. Grand Rising, Mark, your thoughts on this Open Phone Friday.
1: Hey, Grand Rising Call. Thank you and Kevin for this opportunity every Friday because there's a lot going on. And I do my own homework, brother. Carl, what's unique is I retired from VA. I retired from Baltimore, VA. I was born in New York. My mother moved out here when I was a baby. So my father always lived in New York. I was back and forth. So I got out of high school in 73, which was the last time that the Knicks won the championship. Am I right?
0: So I was a Knick fan,
1: it was kind of bitter. It was kind of bittersweet. It's kind of bittersweet for me because you got 9/11 and then, today too, my granddaughter's, my oldest granddaughter's 30th birthday. So, but in New York, what I'm glad about, Carl, is the Knicks won the championship. I literally had forgot that because we hadn't heard anything, pretty much about it. But they got to celebrate with Alicia Keys singing New York and all that kind of stuff. So, I'm hoping that kind of comforted, some of the family and stuff from people 9/11. But I retired from VA, so that means when it happened, Carl, I was at work downtown Baltimore, and we have a World Trade Center not far from us, man. So I was in my department, and my supervisor came out and said it was, a tragedy in New York. So each floor has an area, sitting area where you have a TV. So we went up, when I went upstairs, everybody was surrounded by the TVs, man. And then this plane hit the Pentagon. And like Kevin say, man, that changed the whole dynamic because we here in a veterans hospital in Baltimore, and it's a World Trade Center right up the street. So immediately, the hospital went into lockdown mode and, everything. We had no idea what was going to happen, But the bottom line is, under Barack Obama, because, a lot of people talk about what Bush, the connection between Bush and Bin Laden, which I don't care

0: nothing about that. This is what I care about. Under Barack Obama, him and then Secretary of State, adults, Hillary Clinton was in the war room together, you know, when they got Bin Laden on his watch, you know, and a lot of people don't want to, you know, acknowledge that, but that's what happened. You know, 9/11.
1: Let me jump in and ask you this, Mark. How did you feel once you saw the attacks? How did you feel? Did you feel vulnerable? Did you think it may be Baltimore might be next? How did you feel when you were watching that?
0: Yeah, Carl. Yes, because I was in a VA hospital. So, you know, in New York, you know, it's about 200 miles from here. But then they hit the Pentagon, like Kevin said. And we was like, wow. And we have a weird World Trade Center in Baltimore, man. So it was absolutely felt vulnerable. Absolutely chaos and stuff, you know, in Baltimore. And people don't think about the devastation of that, man. Some people, I don't know if you did, Carl, but some people got to go and see that devastation and stuff, man. And one life. We say in Baltimore, one life is one too many, man. And anybody don't understand how those families are still grieving and stuff because they didn't have to lose their loved ones, man. When somebody else decided to take their loved one's life, that hit different. And yes, absolutely, Carl. You know, I don't know where you was at. Was you in D.C.?
1: No, I wasn't. We had a station in Florida. I was down there doing the show, this particular show, morning show, back to L.A. when it happened. It was on the air, actually.
0: Yeah, man. I mean, it was absolutely, man. We didn't know. We didn't know because, like, we right next door to Pentagon and stuff. But it was a brother that was on the news yesterday, Carl. They were responsible for going to the aftermath. And he said he just saw burnt up spots where bodies was and all that kind of stuff, man. And he showed his uniform. It destroyed their heat was so intense that it destroyed their uniforms, man. So like Bill say, man, this country have endured so much, man. And to have a 5-time draft sergeant coward, 34 count convicted felon behavior, in there. And people clown them about wearing a diaper and all that kind of stuff. No offense to people that, you know, have to wear them. But the point is that people are dying, man. People are dying, gas prices, and people are dying. And he doesn't care about the grocery prices or gas prices or nothing like that. And that, like Kevin said, man, he literally, he's so arrogant that he tried to bribe the American people with a measly $5,000. I mean, if it wasn't so sad, it would be funny, man. So we got a boat. Carl, you would have been so proud of us showing up in New York because that's what we did. You know, when it's time to go, it's time to go. It's time for the GOP to go out of power in the Senate and the House and the presidency. I mean, we'll have 2 years, but I really think he's going to be impeached. He should be. He was the only president stupid enough behavior to let Netanyahu, who's not popular in Israel, let's say that, talk him into going into a war where those people have been fighting millions of years. And the hit right here, Carl, is he killed that the leader's people. He don't, you know, he act like that wasn't nothing. He killed his people. And if that man, you know, that man ain't going to never negotiate with Trump earnestly, but we paying the price, brother. But here in Baltimore, Carl, I'm pissed. Excuse me. We got, just like the two sisters said yesterday, we have to get behind my councilman, Mark Conway, 4th District Councilman, because he's been speaking up about oversight. And, you know, him and you know, somebody else have been speaking up about, Yitzy, have been speaking up about the oversight of the hundreds of millions of dollars of opiate money, about the oversight of the ID and all that nonsense that's going on, and I told you before he was getting political payback from people that look like him, but what happened yesterday was just blatant. Zeke Cohen, the city council president, and like the sister said yesterday, call his office, 410-396-4804, 410-396-4804. He was the chairman of the safety committee, which is so important. Justin Al did it. I told you, Carl, I was last week, a man, or week before last, a couple Saturdays ago, a man walked up on York Road. I can see York Road from my house. The man walked up on York Road, people sitting at the bus stop. He started stabbing one guy in the thigh for no reason. The other guy said something, slit his throat, you know, and for no reason, you know, and stuff like that, you know, and he's going to strip him. He has an office in our community, which a lot of councilmen don't. He's black, and not only is he black, but he's doing what he's supposed to be doing. Like he said, I work for the people, you know, and for them to be political payback in Baltimore City with our gas prices, I mean, our gas electric high as a kite, pay the highest property taxes and stuff like that, to have all that nonsense going on in there. And because you got two white people that's slowing the administration over being fired because of political payback. We don't have that in Baltimore. We don't call that nonsense, that childishness and governing in my feelings and all that kind of stuff. So, Zeke, you're going to hear about it today, brother. Let my councilman go from that chairmanship for no reason? 410-396-4804. I will be calling around 9. 410-396-4804. I love my city, brother. Take care, and all I'll right. talk to you next week.
1: Thanks, Mark. Thanks for the update on what's going on in Baltimore. 28 minutes away from the top of the hour on this Open Forum Friday, John is calling us from Long Beach in California. It's on line 6. Grand Rising, Johnny, your thoughts on this Open Forum Friday.
2: Mr. Nelson, good morning, and how are you?
1: I'm still learning, Johnny.
2: I want to ask you a question. Do men need to cry?
1: Men do cry. They need to. They do cry.
2: I'm sorry, excuse me?
1: I said men do cry.
2: No. Men do not cry, though. I mean, well, you know what? Perhaps I need to ask this question. When's the last time that you cried?
1: I can't recall. But men do cry. You know, Michael Bateson wrote a book about that. Men cry in the dark.
2: Mr. Nelson, the question was, when's the last time you cried?
1: I said, I told you, I can't recall.
2: So that means it's been a long time.
1: Correct. And where are we going with this? Because men do cry. Let me share this. Michael Bateson made his book.
2: I understand it because
1: men
2: cry
1: in the dark. Go ahead.
2: Because I cried this morning. The question was, when was the last time you cried? It wasn't about me. I'm asking about you. When was the last time you cried?
1: And I responded, I can't recall. So what next?
2: It's been a long time.
1: Yeah.
2: And the thing is, it's like, you know what? And the next question I would like to ask is like, why?
1: I can't remember. So I can't even remember if I even did cry. But where are we going with this,
2: right,
1: John?
2: Because the thing is, it's like we have been conditioned to think that when a man cries that he's weak. And we need to get away from that shit. I'm sorry. We need to get away from that. Because we're not weak. We're human. And it's like, we don't see that. It would seem to me a woman would be more attracted to a man that does express his feelings. And they do. And it's like, right now, it's like, I'm really disturbed at what's going on in this country. And when I think about it, there are times when I get weak. And I do shed a tear. But it's not because I'm weak. It's because it's humanity. And when I think about when I think about humanity, because when I talked to Dr. Fox yesterday, I was talking about Neely Fuller Jr., I really think that he was a true humanitarian. Because the thing that he said.
1: Right. Like, and Johnny, I get the point of what you're saying, and it does, and you're not weak if you cry. But, you know, we got to move on, and I thank you for your call, though. 24 minutes away from the top. Yeah, let's keep moving, Kevin. Let's go to Joseph. Joseph's calling us from Massachusetts. He's on line one. Grand Rising, Joseph, your thoughts on this open phone. By the way, do you cry? Do you cry?
3: I don't get into that because Johnny needs to understand the difference between white men don't cry and all that. That's evolutionary reason. Men go to war, toughen up. I was in the Marine Corps. In boot camp, that's what it's all about, being tough. You got to hide your feelings. That's a long story. But could I give your audience my September 11th story, 9/11?
1: Yeah, where were you?
3: I was on 28th Street, 8th Avenue, of course, ABC Temporary Job Service. It's a get-go place for when you want quick cash. And one of the workers there said a plane just flew to the World Trade Center. So we thought he was joking. Then after I listened on, he had a pocket radio on his desk. And then he said another plane hit the World Trade Center. And then we went outside, we heard noise, and you could see one third of the World Trade Center. And I'm like, how are they going to get that small plane out of that building? Not knowing it was a 737 plane that flew in two of them. And next thing you know, panics start taking place. I can tell you how New York changed. But before that, I walked up, they shut down the train station. And so I walked up to 42nd Street Times Square. While I was walking there, I went to passed by Port Authority, and there were two black women sitting down. They were busting people from the World Trade Center to the Port Authority on 42nd Street. There were two black women sitting down on the sidewalk. I could tell they were black by the African features, but they were covered with that gray, white dust. And I looked at them, and they looked at me, and they were like, it was a book written between them, and how they escaped death. I try to read all the people that New York Times had to hear the personal story.
1: Right. And Joseph, I thank you for calling. We'll come up on a break. We got to check the traffic, the weather, and the news in our different cities. But thank you for sharing your thoughts on what happened 9/11, 25 years ago. Family, it's an open phone Friday. 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And we'll take your phone calls after we check the news, traffic, and weather. That's next.
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0: 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We encourage you to listen in. It's a show where after the talk, you got to take action. 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

0: And Grand Rising family, welcome to the weekend. This is how we start it off. Each and every Friday, we give you a chance to free your mind. All that means is to think for yourself. You know, leave the talking points behind, leave all the personal stuff behind. Just think what, share with us what you really think this morning. Also, just want to shout out our Ethiopian brothers and sisters. Today, they're celebrating their New Year. Happy New Year to all the Ethiopian brothers and sisters. I know they have a lot of festivities in Addis today. And coming up next week, some of our guests include the Master Teacher himself, Brother Ashwa Kwesi, will be here. Also, activist Ron Daniels will join us. Economist Dr. Julian Malvo will be here. Also, physician scientist Dr. Velva Bowles and futuristic researcher Sadiqa Bakari. They're all going to be here next week. So if you are in Baltimore, keep that radio locked in real tight on 1010 WOLB. If you're in the DMV area, the Washington metropolitan area, or on 1450 WOL. All right, let's go back and take some more calls. Let's go to line two. Cliff's calling us. He's in Connecticut. Grand Rising Cliff, your thoughts on this Open Forum Friday.
1: Hey, Grand Rising Brother Colin and Brother Kevin. Hey, listen, just give you a little bit of a background who I am. I'm a former firefighter, and I served in New Haven, Connecticut, 16 years. You know, and so I was actually a firefighter when 9/11 hit. You know, and so also born and raised in a Black Baptist church. Father was a pastor. Of course, my mom and dad passed. You know, and so just being curious and having curiosity, I just challenge information, you know. And when I hear people speak about religion, I think that's one of the most deceiving and convincing entity in terms of mind control, followed by history. And if you can distort that and tamper with it, then you can pretty much control a people's thinking. You know, and so I'm saying this in terms of, and I'm the reason why I'm saying this, Brother Kyle, is the so-called, and I'm not trying to be offensive, but it's a concern of mine, the so-called Jewish people. Now, you got a caller, and I'm not getting personal, but I'm just going to give you a reference. Mark from Baltimore, Jewish. So my question is, I like to speak with them, you know, but if I can't, my question is, why don't Jews believe in Jesus Christ? Because I'm in New York City right now, and I make deliveries. I live in Connecticut, and they have a poster of a Jew, a so-called guy with a hat on, you know, beard, and they're calling him the Messiah. So my question is to those Jews that are listening, right? Why don't they believe in Jesus? And what does the Messiah look like that they anticipate or expect to come? Is that a fair question?
0: Without being not really, because not all Jews believe that. Some believe in Jesus too, you know that. And as Mark mentioned,
1: right, and which ones?
0: There are a lot of them who believe in Jesus. There's a whole group of them, and they're not, as Mark mentioned, is it a religion or an ethic? There's a whole lot
1: exactly.
0: of it's just not as simple as you make it to be, as clear cut. But I got a question for you, because you mentioned you're a firefighter, and today is 9/11. Your thoughts when that happened? If you were working in New York City, would you have responded if they told you that the towers were down and they wanted all hands on deck?
1: I would definitely be cautious. I definitely wouldn't go into a building if I saw, you know, a plane hit and, you know, and it looked dangerous. Yeah, so I'll definitely suffer the consequences. You know what I mean? And so, but what was said was that all the equipment was adequate. It wasn't up to date, you know, and there's certain policies and procedures that took place, you know, and that you're trained in. And so, you know, people that are in charge, sometimes they might not make the best decision. You know, and so, yeah, you know, I would have been disciplined. You know, and
0: you would have disobeyed the orders to go in and help. Is that what you're telling us, Cliff?
1: Oh yeah, if a plane and the building is on fire, you know what I mean. What can you do? Now I will certainly do whatever I can to administer, because it was being trained in first aid. Anybody that came out, you know, I would do whatever I can to help them. You know, in a first aid case. But to go into a burning building, what Malcolm X said, you know what I mean? It don't make sense, man. You stay out of that. You know what I'm saying?
0: But no shade, though. But isn't that what firefighters are trained to do, to go into burning buildings?
1: Yeah, with the adequate equipment, knowing that you can extinguish and conquer that fire. But if there's a multi-alarm fire, that's when pretty much 100% of the occupancy or building is in flames. then what they do is they take a defensive stand and they fight the fire from outside. Because you don't want, the most important thing, Carl, is safety and to save lives of your own firefighters. That's most important. So if somebody's in a house and they're pretty much burning up, you know what I'm saying? Then there's not much you can do because you're jeopardizing not only trying to save that person, but you're putting your own self in risk. You know, so those you can save, you save, like you talked about, man. You know, that concept pretty much is really applicable to firefighting. Those you can save, you save. Those you can't.
0: Yeah, but you know, just looking back, yeah, but I hear what you're saying. But looking back, as you mentioned, the shortcomings with the equipment and the whole, you know, rollout of
1: communication.
0: All of that. They did not know until this happened, though. You know, it's they didn't know that this happened. And the other part for the firefighters too, Cliff, is that the lung, the breathing of that toxic air that they were doing. This is another thing they did not know about. Until this is way after 9/11, and a lot of those firefighters came down with lung cancer. So that
1: So Brother Carl, let me say this, that I came from Connecticut to help do the search, because after you do a rescue. But then after a certain period of time, when you pretty much believe that there's no life, you do a recovery. So at that point, what we did was and I'm including the firefighters, we did a recovery. So meaning that we are recovering bodies. You know, so we were in a line and we were passing out stones, debris, and passing it in order to try to clear the debris so we can find bodies. You see what I'm saying? And so, but one thing I want to add, man, that in that period, everybody came together. So black, white, everybody came together in as a result of a tragedy. So it wasn't no Democrat, Republican, black and white, because it was all togetherness. And they had that concept for a little while. And now here we are again, fighting Democrat, Republicans, black and white.
0: Let me go back to the where you were actually on the ground. Did you have a mask on?
1: Yeah. Yes. So I had my turnout gear, helmet, and had breathing apparatus, which is called scuba. You know, when you have oxygen in the tank, you know, because you want to protect yourself. And then you just did that. And so I spent about 3 hours, took the train, and then went back to Connecticut. But I felt it was something that emotional. And like the brother was saying, in terms of crying, yeah, I cried, because you know what, Carl, and let me be honest with you, man, and let me tell you this, right? If that wasn't a terrorist attack and it was domestic, whoever's involved, man, should go straight to hell. I'm telling you, and I mean that, man, on my mother, and she's passed away, to take lives just because you want to have another agenda domestically, meaning that if this was done by so-called leaders in our own country, they can go to hell. And I mean that straight up.
0: I gotcha. Thanks, Cliff. Thanks for sharing your thoughts.
1: Thanks for taking my call, brother.
0: Yeah, you never know. Yeah, that's the thing about Fridays. You never know. I didn't know Cliff was a firefighter. He was down there in 9/11. Six away from the top there, though. Lawrence is calling us next. He's in Texas. He's on line 3. Grand Rising, Lawrence. Your thoughts on the Suburban Friday?
2: Man, Carl, my thoughts is wow. I'm having, you know, some real thoughts, you know, about what's going on in America and how we got people that look like you and me willingly lying to people like you and me. You know, I seen a YouTube video this morning when I got up of Don Lemon up in the American Airlines Center down here in Dallas saying, ain't nobody here. Carl, I was there. My son and my wife was there. My son was in the VIP section behind the podium where Trump and Vance spoke. The little sister from Chicago, Danielle Carter, who's running for the mayor, she was there in the VIP section. A lot of black people were there, Carl. I even got offered a job on one of the radio stations down here in Texas that I speak on. Carl, black folks are supporting Trump, and these are young blacks. Danielle is early 50s. I'm seeing so many brothers and sisters in their 30s right there with my son, white, black. We fellowshipping. Hey, bro, Let me tell you something.
0: No, before you go, because Don Lemon was reporting that, and not, he wasn't the only one who was saying that it was not as packed as it was. Are you saying the other folks, not just Don Lemon, but the other people who showed pictures of all the empty seats in that arena, was that fake? Was that AI?
2: Carl, I took videos of the crowd.
0: I'm just asking the question. Was it packed? Was it packed?
2: The only area that wasn't packed was the nosebleed seats by the roof, the ceiling. But it was, I'd say, a good estimate, 20,000 people. The stadium only holds, most 22,000. I'd say it was about 20,000 people. And you had a bunch of people outside that couldn't get in. So Trump, when he spoke, we started laughing because he said, the dude is a showman, and it was not packed to the rafters. I would be the first, because we took videos, because I wouldn't want to sit up there in the nosebleed. But everybody else, the floor was packed. There was thousands of people out in the hallway. I put it like this. It was a success. It was a straight-up success. And the sad thing about it is these people on the left, the Democrats, they want to make it seem like nobody is supporting that dude. I tell you what, November going to tell it. And when November tells, high is rolling, we going to understand what's going on. You know, I mean, in the real world, let's keep it a buck. Black folks are on the bottom. We've been cheated, shortchanged. It's time for us to change. It's time for us to get off this lame horse, the Democratic Party, and try something different. Now, if they don't treat us no better, then I say we form our own party, an independent party, and do our own thing. But in the real world, I got to admit, man, you know, we ain't got no choice. We ain't got no choice. We got to do something different. We can't keep living like we've been living. Carl, if you look at all our cities where black folks inhabit, in the south, up north, on the east coast, man, we hurting. And you got the Democrats talking about the illegals, the transgenders, all this stuff that ain't got nothing to do with paying your bills. Ain't got nothing to
0: right.
2: do.
0: I'm going to cut you there, Lawrence, because we're coming up on a break. But I thank you. But it's not going to be on about transgenders. It's going to be on pocketbook issues. And right now, gas is high, food's high. That's what's going to determine the outcome of the election. So don't worry about illegals. People want to know how can they eat, how can they put gas in their cars. That's what the Republicans have to deal with. They can't blame that on Biden. But I thank you for your call. 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It's an open phone Friday. 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

Don't do it yet, don't do it yet. Uh-oh. Let me do it like this, y'all. What, right? What, yeah. What,

0: 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I'm inviting you to my new show, Dr. B's House Party Therapy. 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